0: And Yo-Yo are live from the Congressional Black Caucus Convention. The annual event is all about the social advancement of our community. Everything from healthcare to politics to education. Disney's there. Plenty of celebrities. Plenty of leaders. I'm sure Lonnie and Yo-Yo will have plenty of interviews coming up. So stick around.
1: You know, I can't speak for all girls, but we just be mad that you didn't leave us alone. You keep... Leave me alone. If I'm not the one, ghost me.

0: It's Cafe Mocha here live at the Disney booth pavilion at the We Came to Play booth for this year's CBC convention. And we have so many guests that are walking by and they like, they love me. I love them. And I beg this next person to come because I listen to him every week on a Sirius XM show. It's Dr. Willie Jolly. You know him as the motivational speaker and he's good looking. This is my first time seeing you in person. Like, ooh, you look like new money, Dr.
1: Come on,
0: Jolly.
1: Somebody. Come on. I love you. I love you. I love you. Well, I have only just a minute, only 60 seconds in it. Forced upon me, can't refuse it. I didn't seek it. I didn't choose it, but it's up to me to use it. So I'm grateful for this minute, this moment, this opportunity to be on with you.
0: Oh, my goodness. I am honored, Dr. Jolly. Tell us about the importance of the CBC and this moment right now for black voters.
1: Yeah, it's very important that we have the CBC. I'm honored that I was able to be on a panel here today and to come in and speak and be part of the panel because we have to make sure we stay strong. In the tough times, we got to encourage each other. We got to inspire each other. And this is a challenging time. So we have to stay together, stand together, and hold on to each other.
0: Definitely. And it's people like you, Dr. Jolly, that really help us, especially when it comes to our money.
1: Yes.
0: You have a new book out called Rich is Good, Wealthy is Better.
1: Come on, somebody.
0: I say that about all my men. Rich is good, but wealthy, any type of wealth.
1: Absolutely. Well, this book is the culmination. As you say, you listen to me on Sirius XM, the Willie Jolly Wealthy Ways show and podcast. I've been on for 20 years. This is my 21st season. And over those 20 years, I've had the opportunity to interview some of the greatest wealth creators on the planet. David Rubenstein, Bill Marriott, Bob Johnson, Sheila Johnson, Damon John, John Hope Bryant, one after another every week. And about 15 years into my 20-year role, I finally got the illumination, the difference between being rich and being wealthy. I thought they were the bigger parts of the same thing, and I realized they are completely different.
0: What's the difference?
1: All right, so the difference is rich is a result of money you make or you earn from what you do.
0: Okay.
1: Wealthy is money you generate from what you own.
0: It has been such a joy. The title of the book is called
1: Rich is Good, Wealthy is Better.
0: Dr. Willie Jolly.
1: 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You can go to any other places to get it, but if you want a signed copy, winwithwillie.com. And I'm signing this one to you.
0: Thank you.
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0: Cafe Mocha. We are here live at the Disney Pavilion booth for this year's CBC National Convention. And somebody that done stepped into the booth is my brother, the one and only Major. Y'all know him. Hey, what's up, boo?
1: What's happening? My sister Lonnie Love. You know, I got nothing but love for my sister Lonnie Love.
0: Well, you know, we love you here at Cafe
1: absolutely.
0: Mocha. So thank you for stopping
1: Since the beginning.
0: I know.
1: Since the start of people really taking notice of me and my movement. So thank you for being one of the consistent ones.
0: Just as a thing that I wanted to ask you, what is it that keeps you motivated? Especially, you know, because we know you can sing, okay?
1: Oh, thank you.
0: But a lot of R&B artists are just not motivated anymore. And every time I see you, you coming out with something. We're going to talk about your new single that's out right now. Mm-hmm. But what is that motivation, Major?
1: For me, I'm on assignment. I'm an amplifier of hope and love and life and future and culture. And, you know, they call me the hope dealer. I think that that's what keeps me inspired. It keeps me realizing that hope ain't ever canceled. So if hope ain't ever canceled, there's always something more to lean into. There's a why. There's a reason to this thing called life.
0: You do have a new single out called May This Moment Never End. Tell me about it, because it sounds beautiful.
1: Oh, it's special. So it's a Can I Take Your Hand Again? Can I Have This Dance Again?
0: Ow!
1: Right here with my best friend. May this moment never end. And I love this part. It says, over and over, got the DJ playing. Stevie Wonder, the way you look and smile at me feels like the best of summer. I choose you, rain or shine. I cannot wait to make you mine. May this moment never end. Yeah, man.
0: The mic is on, ladies and gentlemen, here at the Disney booth here for Cafe Mocha. And this actually created a dance step,
1: yeah,
0: right?
1: We got the la-la step.
0: The la-la step.
1: I'll show it to y'all after we finish. But, you know, it's just a little, you know, crossover, cha-cha-cha, crossover, cha-cha-cha, moving forward, cha-cha-cha, and moving forward, cha. And then we do the 70 soul. So, you know, it's real good, real simple. Something for the old folk, the young folk, and everybody to do.
0: And how can we keep up with you, Major?
1: Now that's Major everywhere. Now that's Major on Instagram and all of the social media platforms.
0: There we go, right there.
1: But in all seriousness, Lonnie, I want to say thank you for your support. You have been a true supporter of my movement. I am grateful, I'm honored, and I'm thankful for you just being a real one.
0: Well, it is my pleasure, Major. And you know what? You always support me. You're always supporting Cafe Mocha.
1: Absolutely.
0: You know you always have a home with us. So we will talk to you soon. We're going to be listening to his new single, y'all. This is Cafe Mocha.
1: What if a dream became reality? Do we still say it's a dream when we agree?

0: 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Slide into our DM at Cafe Mocha Radio.
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0: Whatever your taste, espresso. To caramel.

0: intelligent black woman, YOYO, which is yo-yo. We are at the 55th annual Congressional Black Caucus, sponsored by Disney. Yes. Representing Cafe Mocha Radio, may I say. And to the right of me with these beautiful popcorn ears and this beautiful Disney smile, I have Felicia Blake, who is an ambassador.
1: I am.
0: For Disney. Welcome to Cafe Mocha.
1: Yes.
0: Please tell me all things Disney.
2: Yeah, welcome, everyone. We are so excited to be here for CBC. I mean, it's the 55th anniversary. We're so pumped to
0: be
2: here.
0: I know, right? I can't believe, I mean, you talk about Disney, you talk about culture. I mean, Disney really is putting it down. This is your fourth, fifth year at the Congressional Black Caucus.
2: Yeah.
0: What a wonder. Now, let's talk. How do you become an ambassador, and what does an ambassador do?
2: Yeah, so I have the honor of representing the 80,000 cast members that call Walt Disney World home.
0: Okay.
2: And I just get to spread all of the magic of Disney. It's the best job in the world, and I love it so much. So you just have to be a cast member if you want to come spread a little bit of magic. And we're here. That's what we're here to do this week for CBC. We're here to spread a little bit of Disney magic all around.
0: And definitely you are doing that, because everywhere I go, I'm seeing the Disney ears.
2: Everywhere.
0: Every time I see the ears, it makes me a little bit happier. I mean, I'm already Disneyed out.
2: Mm-hmm.
0: And I'm asking everybody out there, do you Disney?
2: Yes, it's the perfect question.
0: You Disney? Let people know about Disney. I mean, let's talk about the parks.
2: Yes, please. There's so many to do. We have four theme parks.
0: Okay, four theme parks.
2: Yes.
0: Because there is a difference now. You have to understand, there is a difference. There's four theme parks.
2: Yes, theme parks.
0: Theme parks. Now, what makes them themed?
2: Themed, so they are themed by each location. So, for instance, if you go to Animal Kingdom, the theming there, we've got our African section, our Asian section. We are going to have a brand new section coming up next year called Tropical Americas.
0: Oh, wow.
2: It's going to be incredible, inspired by lands in South America.
0: Oh, wow.
2: It's so gorgeous. We put thought into every single thing that we do. We want to immerse you so that when you come into our theme parks, you are out of your normal reality. You're not in Florida when you come to Walt Disney World.
0: Is there something that you would like to tell our Cafe Mocha listeners?
2: I would just like to thank everyone for coming in, tuning in, seeing us, and bringing their magic to our magic.
0: Yes.
2: That's my favorite thing. I love anytime we get to spread the message of joy and peace and love.
0: Yes.
2: And so we're happy to do it, especially here at CBC, where we get to showcase our magic to the community.
0: Disney is bringing so much light, let me tell you. Bringing so much laughter, bringing so much joy.
2: Yeah.
0: So thank you so much, Miss Blake.
2: Thank you so much.
0: And thank you to all of our Cafe Mocha listeners for tuning in. How can people keep in touch?
2: So if you want to keep in touch, we have several outlets.
0: Okay.
2: For the ambassador specifically, you can follow us on Instagram at www.ambassador.
0: I love it.
2: And you can come and see everything that we've got going on, see us showcase our wonderful cast, and then you can maybe see yourself one day if you come and join us. I mean, come see me at Walt Disney World.
0: All right, all right. Felicia Blake, everybody, y'all put your hands together.
2: Thank you.
0: Pixie Dust. Your girl, Yo-Yo, don't go anywhere. We will be

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0: What's up, everybody? It's Lonnie Love. We are here live at the Disney We Came to Play Pavilion here at the CBC Convention at the Convention Center. And I am so excited because someone stopped by that everybody know and love. You remember her from Married to Medicine, Lisa Nicole Cloud. Hey, Miss Lisa.
1: How are you? It's so good to be here and so good to see you.
0: Oh, it's good to see you. Now, what are you doing here at the CBC?
1: Well, you know, I've always been about getting the right people in office. I don't know if you guys remember one of the seasons we talked about how important everyone's vote was. Politics is important to me, but more importantly, getting the right candidates. So I come to CBC every year, and I'm from Baltimore. So,
0: oh, okay.
1: Yeah, so I come up here every year, but I'm specifically in the trade show exhibitor hall because we're in health and wellness, and so we're talking about all things health and wellness and eating the right things and putting the right things in your body so that it's good for you.
0: And you know, this is the thing about when it comes to our health. I mean, what's the number one thing or two or three things that you would tell us as Black women that we should look out for our health?
1: Right now, I think the number one thing that is women are dying of is cardiovascular disease.
0: Yes.
1: So, and that's the silent killer.
0: Yes.
1: So we have products over there that can help with hypertension, diabetes, elevated cholesterol, because all of those illnesses are reversible. We think that it's always genetics, grandma had it, mama had it, so I'm gonna have it too, but that's not the case. Those are all reversible diseases, and if you put the right things in your body and you modify your lifestyle, you can get rid of those illnesses.
0: I love that. It's Cafe Mocha. We are here live at the Disney Pavilion at the We Came to Play booth at this year's CBC in DC. And we're talking to Lisa Nicole Cloud, Married to Medicine. Do you miss being on the show?
1: No.
0: Why not?
1: No, not at all.
0: Why you don't miss it?
1: Because I was always the target. It didn't matter if I was nice
0: I
1: to
0: know.
1: Everybody. They were always on my neck.
0: And why do you think that was?
1: Because I wasn't the crazy one. And actually, a couple of them told me if I got to fight with somebody, because you know they like the drama on reality
0: yes.
1: TV, I'm fighting with you because you're only going to go so low in the gutter.
0: Oh, yeah.
1: So I became an easy target because they just knew. I wasn't. It was only so much I was going to do on TV to bring the ratings. I mean, I was going to bring the ratings, but I wanted it to be natural drama. I mean, life is crazy enough. You know, I wanted a baby. By the way, guys, I got my baby.
0: Oh, what happened? What happened? Tell us how it happened.
1: I wanted a baby. I had been praying, Lord, you know, the desires of my heart. And I was looking into everything. I was looking into surrogacy. You know, I did not freeze my eggs, so I was looking for an egg donor. I was looking for a sperm donor because my husband was like shop closed, you know. So it was really getting ready to be a process. And then there was a family member who had a child, but her lifestyle was not conducive for raising a baby. And the family asked me to take the baby, so I ended up adopting him. And he's now 20 months. I have an 18-year-old, a 21-year-old, and a 20-month-year-old.
0: And when I say he is the cutest thing, he's here at the Disney booth in the play area having just a great time and just the cutest thing with little shorts on. He's got about to get a Mickey hand. We're having so much fun. And,
1: yes.
0: you know, how
1: yes.
0: can we keep up with you and get all the wellness information that we need, Miss Cloud?
1: Yes. Well, of course, you can follow me on Instagram, Lisa Nicole Cloud, and see everything that's going on from baby to businesswoman to new entertainment projects that might be coming up. So just, yes, let's stay connected.
0: Thank you for stopping by.
1: Yes.
0: The Disney booth. We're here live CBC. This is Cafe Mocha.

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0: It's your girl, Yo-Yo. Welcome to Cafe Mocha Radio. We are in D.C. for the 55th Annual Congressional Black Caucus. 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
1: Yes.
0: And I am sitting with Ray Vaughn. Ray Vaughn is the marketing strategist for Disneyland.
1: That's correct. In California.
0: In California. Cali.
1: Cali.
0: Cali, stand up. So tell me, welcome to Cafe Mocha, first of all.
1: I'm so excited to be here. The flavor in this space is so rich and so beautiful. And I love it.
0: Does it make you want to sing?
1: It makes me want to sing.
0: I sing a song.
1: Okay, my name is Ray Vaughn, and I'm the best. All the people come to see the bow tie.
0: Okay, all right. You can't play with my Ray Vaughn. All right, so Disney has been doing some remarkable things for the culture when it comes to being strategic in all things Disney.
1: In all things Disney, and I'm so honored to get to represent the work. Some of the things that I got to work on, even recently, on Juneteenth this past year at Disneyland, we did something in collaboration with Disney on the Yard. We had our big Yard Fest takeover right at Downtown Disney. We had Drum Major Mickey. We had Texas Southern University's Drum Corps in the house. And they came. Yeah, so Drum Major Mickey Mouse, it was trained by 6 HBCU drum majors to learn all the moves, all the styles. And he did not come to play.
0: Did he get it?
1: And he did the back bend. He had it all. And we had a time. And I got to lead that work on Juneteenth to show the community that, hey, we see you, we're here, and we're really, really proud of who you all are, and y'all can come here and be your authentic selves.
0: Now, why is it so important that Disney shows the culture of all cultures?
1: Because there are so many different opportunities to express so many different ways, and I think that's the magic of Disney, is that there are many avenues that we can play in, not just one. And I think it's important, especially for our community that we're speaking to now, for them to authentically see themselves, because it hasn't always been a part of the culture. Yeah. You know, we have a lot of work to do, but it's important because we know that our consumers care and we care about the things that they care about.
0: As the strategist, how do you go and find what's the biggest cultural drive in from communities?
1: I love what I get to do because I get to constantly be online, TikTok, Instagram, Facebook, all those different spaces.
0: Yeah.
1: People are authentically showing up in that space because they know that it provides a broader reach. And so I'm constantly online and I reach out to these individuals. I'm talking to them. I see them at their events, at their showcases, and I'm listening out. And I think that's what's important. I'm listening, I'm hearing, I'm absorbing, but then I'm learning from them and saying, you know what? I can't do this alone. We need you there. So we bring our influencers out to really help spread the message. I can't do this alone as Disney.
0: I love that. Listen, I love that. So I think we've touched on everything, all things Disney. Ray Vaughn has let you know to all of our Cafe Mocha listeners. It's me, your girl, Yo-Yo, Disney, the caucus. We are setting it off, and until next time.

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1: This is the Espresso brought to you by Disney. Lonnie Love and Yo-Yo are both at the Congressional Black Caucus in the Disney booth. Yo-Yo is talking all things Disney with Ron K from Disney Cruise Line.
2: Yes. You really can go on a Disney cruise as an adult, have an amazing time. You can see kids if you want, because we love kids.
3: I know, we do.
2: Right? But if you want time for yourself to relax, let your hair down, you can absolutely do that.
3: I didn't see a kid on that boat.
1: Jamila says her job is to make sure Disney World is a destination for Black families.
4: We always say we want to have an intentional invitation for our Black guests to come to Walt Disney World, right, to show up as their authentic selves.
3: Mm-hmm.
4: Because they felt as if there were maybe experiences for them that they weren't welcome. So we're like saying, no, we have these experiences for them, whether culturally relevant or not, but we want them to come as their authentic selves, to show up and show out.
1: And Lonnie Love caught up with Erica Middleton, who won Cafe Mocha's trip to Walt Disney World last year.
5: And it was so phenomenal, so much fun. 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Thanks to my mother, Reverend Dr. Linda Bell Middleton. Disney has always been a special place. She always wanted to go when she was a child and didn't have the financial means to. So when she became an adult, she was able to take me.
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3: Raps of Resistance, how Kendrick Lamar and J. Cole reignited a hip-hop tradition. I want to introduce the authors, Earl Hopkins and Dr. Jeremy McCool. I was lumped into what was called the Dirty Backpack Clique, and it was downplaying the idea that if you are speaking truth or you're speaking black power, all of that, it's somehow less than. Talk about the ways in which that particular moment helped and hurt the genre.
4: Artists felt stifled by being labeled a conscious rapper or a backpack rapper, and felt it kind of pigeonholed them artistically. Now people are biting their tongue and not pushing the envelope as far as other MCs of the past. My students now don't even know that Ice Cube used to be a rapper. They know him from Are We There Yet? They know him from the Big Three, from Friday. They don't know any of his music, and they don't know how far he pushed in America's Most Wanted, some of his older projects. You don't really have a lot of artists today who are pushing the envelope that far. And a lot of that, we believe, is due to corporate interest and not wanting to mess the money up, unfortunately.
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Right now, I want to know, is it worth it? 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

That was music from Ray Khalil on The Let Out on WURD. I'm Tiffany Bacon, here to help you relax for late and release. 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

That's John Legend on The Let Out on WURD. This right here, something brand new from Masego. His new album is called Fix Your Face. This is called Sounds Like.

0: 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I know it's getting tough. Keep your chin up. Shine, baby. Shine.
1: 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This is Rochelle Farrell. 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
9: 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So let's get started with the infamous track from the 1959 album Kind of Blue. This is Miles Davis, and So What?

You're listening to the 6 Degrees Mix on WURD, where I'm taking you from Miles Davis to Biggie in six songs or less. You might be thinking, how are Miles Davis and Biggie connected? Well, you're about to find out. Back in 1972, Miles recorded an album entitled Get Up With It. On that album was this track, Red China Blues. One of the musicians on this track is a direct connection to Biggie. You'll find out who that is in a matter of moments, but right now, dig on this Red China Blues.

You're listening to the 6 Degrees Mix on WURD, where I am connecting Miles Davis to Biggie in 6 songs or less. So this is the connecting song. This song is called Red China Blues. The personnel on this record: Miles Davis on electric trumpet, Lester Chambers on harmonica, Cornell Dupree on electric guitar, Michael Henderson bass guitar, Al Foster on drums, Bernard Purdy also on drums, and James M. Toomey on percussion. Perhaps you remember the name M. Toomey. He was the frontman for his own group in the 1980s, where he wrote and produced this classic R&B jam released in March of 1983. This is M. Toomey and Juicy Fruit.

0: You're listening to the 6 Degrees Mix on WURD. I'm connecting you from Miles Davis to Biggie in 6 songs or less. And if you don't know, now you know, this is the connecting song. This is how you get from Miles Davis to Biggie. M'Toume was a percussionist in Miles Davis's band. M'Toume is the originator of the song Juicy Fruit, which, of course, was used as the sample for Biggie's 1994 debut album, Ready to Die. This is the Notorious B.I.G. and Juicy.
1: This

0: see.
1: And this is how we get from Miles Davis to Biggie in six songs or less. Thank you so much for checking out today's edition of the 6 Degrees Mix. We'll be right back after this. This is Freedom Journeys, celebrating the lives of 250 phenomenal Philadelphians. This is the story of John Coltrane.
2: My name is Dr. Anya Buile Love. Folks that know me call me Anya. I started the John Coltrane Symposium. I came into John Coltrane at around 16 years old as a non-musician. I was watching Mo Better Blues, the Spike Lee film. In the final act, there's this musical montage of what I now know as A Love Supreme. My Uncle Andre, who is a musician, he had an amazing record collection, vinyl, and he played Coltrane's music to me. Years later, I had the privilege of meeting his second wife, Alice Coltrane. I snuck backstage and I was like, what should we know about your husband? She said, you know his music. If you're here, you know his music. If you came here for a celebration of his music, stop listening to his music for a little while. Go study who he was spiritually. Go study who he was philosophically. Come back to his music and then you'll understand what he was trying to do. John Coltrane was born September 23rd, 1926. In Hamlet, North Carolina. Eventually his mother moved to Philadelphia. This is where the jobs were. Here in Philadelphia is where he kind of was immersed in what Black culture was and was taught to appreciate his responsibility to Black culture. And one of those things was, you have to learn this enough to be able to give back and train others, and you have to have appreciation for the culture that you're going to be a part of. He knew he was going to be a musician. His mother encouraged him to be a musician. But you can imagine, this is someone who was raised to go to college, so being a musician was a secular thing. It was not the sacred music of the church, but his mother encouraged him. So he comes to Philadelphia. He gets a job at Campbell Soup over in Jersey, factory work, and then he enlists in the Navy. He actually enlisted in the Navy the day before the United States dropped the atomic bomb. He does not see any battle because, of course, we know the war ended shortly after that, but he's stationed in Hawaii. He's planning a jazz band there. He's working through ideas of Charlie Parker. One of the songs that he recorded in the Naval Band was Coco, one of Charlie Parker's compositions. And then he returns back to Philadelphia. He's beginning to understand, like, it all goes back to God, so to speak. When we get to 1964, when he records A Love Supreme, this is his love letter to God. This is Coltrane saying, thank you, God, for giving me what you gave me. And it is my responsibility to give this to the listener. He said he wanted to be a force for real good, just to be a good person. I think if we see him as a human, see him as approachable, it allows us to find out what our good could possibly be. It won't be to be a musician. It may not even be to the capacity in which he was able to play or do anything to that degree. But what is our good? What is the value of our good to place into the world and live in our purpose? And if we emulate the person that Coltrane was, he does not become inaccessible in terms of that pursuit of doing good.
1: You've been listening to Freedom Journeys, celebrating the lives of 250 phenomenal Philadelphians. This vignette was brought to you by the Philadelphia Parking Authority. This is the 6 Degrees Mix, and our very own Terry Tillman challenged me to connect Dionne Warwick to Keisha Cole, so I'm going to do it in six songs or less. Let's start here, a track from 1967, Say a Little Prayer.

You're inside the 6 Degrees Mix on WURD, where I'm making the connection between Dionne Warwick and Keisha Cole in six songs or less. So let's stop here. 1964, Burt Bacharach and Hal David wrote this song for a movie of the same name. The song was recorded by the one and only Dionne Warwick. This is A House Is Not a Home.

You're checking out the 6 Degrees Mix on WURD, and we are one step closer to making the connection between Dionne Warwick and Keisha Cole. So a lot of people aren't as familiar with Dionne Warwick's version of A House Is Not a Home, but you cannot mistake this version. Essence magazine called this one of the top 25 most amazing slow jams of all time. In 1981, Luther Vandross redid the song on his debut solo album.

You're listening to the 6 Degrees Mix on WURD. I'm making the connection between Dionne Warwick and Keisha Cole in Six Songs or Less. We are now one step closer to that direct connect. This is the title track to Luther Vandross's debut album, Never Too Much. You'll find out in a matter of moments how it directly connects to Keisha Cole.

It's the 6 Degrees Mix on WURD, and this is how we connect Dionne Warwick to Keisha Cole. Dionne Warwick did a song called "The House Is Not a Home." Luther Vandross covered it on his debut album, Never Too Much, and the title track was used as a sample on Keisha Cole's song, Never, which appears on the Barbershop 2 soundtrack. Here's Keisha Cole featuring Evie E.

0: Thank you for listening to The Let Out on WURD. Please join us next time. This is Freedom Journeys, celebrating the lives of 250 phenomenal Philadelphians.
1: My name is Chuck Gamble. I'm the president and CEO of Gamblehoff Entertainment. I'm the nephew of Kenny Gamble. Kenny Gamble was a singer. He had a group called Kenny Gamble and the Romeos, and he needed a piano player. So Kenny met Leon Huff at the Schubert Theater on Broad Street, and they entered the elevator together. They were the only two blacks in the elevator, except, I understand, Leon Huff, Kenny Gamble, and Willie, the elevator operator. They got together later that night, met him late at night, and they themselves wrote about seven songs that night. And Leon Huff was from Camden, New Jersey. His mother put him in front of piano since he was 5 years old. Kenny Gamble grew up in South Philadelphia. Doo-wop or singing in the corners. They started getting together to write, and then they started writing songs for many of the groups in the area. Philadelphia, they call it a big city, a small town. Everybody knows each other here in Philadelphia for the most part. For example, one of the first groups that they wrote for was The Intruders, where they wrote Cowboys the Girls, United. And then they began to write Kenny's first wife, Dee Dee Sharp, some of her songs, not Mashed Potatoes, but he started writing for her. Then the Soul Survivors, Expressway to Your Heart. They were recording groups around the city, and now they're becoming very well known. They were getting requests from a person like Jerry Butler. Then they got a request from Atlantic Records to write for some of their artists, such as Wilson Pickett with Engine No. 9, Archie Bell and the Drells, I Can't Stop Dancing, Soul City Walking, The Hits Are Coming. By 1968 or so, labels were recognizing these young men coming out of Philadelphia.

0: Motown at one point wanted to sign them. Kenny Gamble turns down the offer. They get back on the plane and they said, we just turned down Motown. We've got to make it now. Motown was recording, they were recording a song for the Temptations and the Supremes called I'm Gonna Make You Love Me, written by Gamble Huff. The song goes to number one around the world with Eddie LaVert and Diana Ross singing the song I'm Gonna Make You Love Me. And continued writing. And then by 1970, this is where it all started. Many of the labels was trying to break into black, what was known as black music, and they were trying to beat Motown. Clive Davis, who was a young attorney at CBS, he signed Gamble Huff to a production label at CBS Records, and from there it was history. They were selling 1 million albums a month. They were signing artists so quickly, such as Billy Paul, such as the OJs, Harold Melvin and the Blue Notes, the Jacksons. Michael credits Gamble Huff for showing how to write songs, write hit songs. Tom Bell, he knew Kenny first, going back in the 60s. Tommy was one of the first black arrangers to write for a label here in Philadelphia called Cameo Parkway Records. So he was different from Leon Huff. Leon Huff was strong. He was soul. Tommy Bell was classically trained. Tommy wrote, his first hits came out of with the Delphinus, La La Means I Love You, Did Not Blow Your Mind, Ready and Not Here I Come, all the Stylist's hits. From You Are Everything and Everything Is You, it just endlessly goes. So now Tommy becomes a world-renowned producer. And then in 1972, we bought the building that was on Broad and Spruce and made that a Gamble Huff and Bell building for curating songwriters. Bunny Sigler, what can you say? He was a show within himself. Bunny Sigler could write, he could sing, he could produce songs. Kenny Gamble and the Romeos, Bunny was one of the singers in the group. He wrote a lot of the hits for the OJs. He also wrote for Patti LaBelle. He was always a lover. Excellent man, we miss him so much. He was just fun. McFadden and Whitehead. The first major hit that came out of OJs was actually written by McFadden and Whitehead. They have a very significant place in our hearts. Cynthia Biggs, Dexter Wanzel, Charlie Simmons, Bruce Halls, they wrote some of the great songs. Teddy Pendergrass, he comes to us through Hal Melvin and the Blue Notes. He was our drummer. And we recognized through in the studio that he could sing. Teddy had it. Teddy's all 70s, 80s. He's our biggest selling act. They would label him as the next black Elvis Presley. That's how powerful he was going. And then in 1982, March, Teddy has the accident. He's paralyzed. He had to sit down from his diaphragm and sing, and so that was the difference. Gamble Huff are unique to this city here. Their contribution is that they created songs that were empowerment songs, message songs, and love songs. 3,500 songs came out of the label. It was able to bring a group of mostly all black writers and producers together. They showed the strength of two black men, including Tommy Bell III, that they can make it if you try.
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0: What we saw was misconduct by police. As Malcolm X said, American democracy is nothing but disguised hypocrisy. 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
2: 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He is a columnist for the Philadelphia Tribune, longtime journalist in the city of Philadelphia, retired professor of journalism at Temple. And in addition to his Temple degrees, Washington holds a law degree from Yale University. Lynn, good morning.
3: 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How you doing, man?
2: I'm good, man. How are you?
3: Good. When are you guys going to get raises, man? Do I have to file a complaint with the raisin man?
2: You know what's funny? I eat raisins. I'll eat them, you know, by themselves. I'll eat them with some peanuts. You know, don't put them in a potato salad.
3: No. Okay, I got it.
2: Lord have mercy. Yeah, they had a potluck like, yeah, you ain't right.
3: that would be a true indicator.
2: Oh, my goodness. So, man, oh, man, whole lot of stuff going on, especially with journalism, Lynn. President has banned CNN, MS Now, and Politico from covering the White House and has done it essentially because he doesn't like their coverage. You know, is that legal, and have we ever seen anything like that before?
0: Second one first. No, we haven't seen it before. Presidents have, historically, many of them have not liked the type of coverage that they've gotten, but it comes with the territory.
2: Mm-hmm.
0: What this guy's doing, again, is something that hasn't been done, which is seemingly his modus operandi. And yes, it's fundamentally against the law.
2: Mm-hmm.
0: The First Amendment guarantees press freedom. Why they have that press freedom, one of the two reasons for the press freedom is for the press to be a watchdog on government.
2: Mm-hmm.
0: So excluding certain journalists at this point, because he'll probably try to do more, mm-hmm. Depending on what the courts say.
2: Right.
0: I mean, it's a people's house, okay?
2: Yep.
0: It's not his house. And he slipped up when he was saying, he said, yeah, and I don't have to have him in my, I mean, the people's house.
2: Mm-hmm.
0: No, it ain't your house.
2: Mm-hmm.
0: If you don't want
2: mm-hmm.
0: them in, you know, the presidential quarters, which they don't go to anyway, fine. If you don't want them in your personal office, the Oval Office, maybe. But you can't exclude them from the people's house because it ain't your house.
2: There you go.
0: If you don't want them on Mar-a-Lago, fine.
2: Mm-hmm.
0: You know, but not the White House. But it's, you know, one is a distraction because, you know, his poll numbers are tanking. Gas prices are spiking up like crazy. You know, down here in Delaware, man, at Costco,
2: mm-hmm.
0: gas is like almost $4.30 a gallon. 2 weeks ago, it was $3.79.
2: Right.
0: You know?
2: Right.
0: So he's, you know, how he always tries to throw out something that, you know, seemingly throw people off the track. But then, too, you know, contextually, his administration has been doing this all along. You know, the AP, when was it, last year, wasn't going to go along with him renaming the Gulf of Mexico to Gulf of America, so he excludes them.
2: Yeah.
0: The Pentagon, Hegseth, is incompetent. The Secretary of War, kicking the media out of the Pentagon. So it's just Trump being Trump, but which is wrong, and even worse, is those people who were supposed to be defenders of the Constitution,
2: right,
0: in the Republican Party, saying nothing.
2: You know,
0: these are the guys that wrap themselves up in the Constitution, and they're always citing chapter and verse. You know, when they're going after woke,
2: right?
0: Well, he's now going after the thing that you claim that you love the most, and you're saying nothing.
2: Yeah.
0: It's repugnant.
2: Yeah, it really is. And I just wonder what happens when this kind of thing goes unchecked. You know?
0: Well, those who look at these sort of things say that this is straight out of the playbook of authoritarian.
2: Mm-hmm.
0: They try to capture the media.
2: Right.
0: And as we know, you know, who controls the thoughts controls the actions. In fact, back in the late 60s, man, there was a poster that, you know, a lot of folks would have on their walls. He controls the thoughts, controls the action, meaning you got to think for yourself, and you can't let, you know, back then, the man and the system, mm-hmm. you know, dictate to you. They just want propaganda. You know, Trump is, and he's being flat out with it. You know, nobody's saying anything good about me. We're just talking about your immigration policies, okay? The report, it says, there's fewer people coming across the border now than at any time. Mm-hmm. Credit Trump for that, you know, mm-hmm. for creating this fear. Nobody wants to come across the border. But at the same time, if you're shooting people, like what just happened over the weekend, shooting people in the back indiscriminately,
2: yeah.
0: you're just grabbing up people who are not the worst of the worst, you're lying about all of this, you're building a wall in Mexico. The conservative Republican landowners in Mexico, in South Texas, don't want. That's news. Mm-hmm. So, you know, if you control everything, what are you going to say? You're already controlling the news about the Iran war. Hmm. They're not telling you how many people have actually been killed, how many people have been wounded. The news reportage based on reports from the military, Iran's attacking this country, and they're attacking that country, and they're attacking that country. Well, what wasn't said is they're not attacking that country. They're attacking the U.S. military bases
2: right.
0: in those countries.
2: Yep.
0: So those bases are decimated. What was it? One of these undersecretaries or something that related to defense let it be known last week that they've blown the hell out of our bases.
2: Mm-hmm. Mm-hmm.
0: So, yeah, I mean, reporters and the media are supposed to report on government. That's one of the fundamental reasons for the First Amendment. Trump doesn't like it. Well, if he doesn't like it, he can always quit and go back to being in. But he doesn't want to quit because he can't steal the money that he's stealing right now.
2: Let's talk about the Nolan Wells case. So another grand jury finds no cause to indict anyone in a black death that is suspicious. What does history tell us about cases like this?
0: Well, history tells us that this is a consistent pattern, that there are instances where black deaths occur under unusual circumstances. If there's a possible race tint in there, in terms of white people maybe behind it, the system slow walks it. Mm. It's not just in Mississippi. It's all over the country.
2: Mm-hmm.
0: But it's most pronounced in places like Mississippi. Mississippi, you know, as we know, was like one of the flashpoint places of the 60s era civil rights movement. The attacks against Reconstruction after the Civil War were most pronounced in places like Mississippi. Mm. In fact, I think it was in the 1870s, the U.S. Senate did a report saying that Mississippi is now under the control of white line leadership. And, you know, something needs to be done with it because it was just so savage. I mean, they went in and killed people to end Reconstruction. The federal government looked at it, studied it, did nothing about it. So there's been a history of problems related to race and just fairness and justice in Mississippi. But let's not say it's exclusive to Mississippi. And that's what happened in the Wells case. There's so many questions about this. If the dude did drown, then give us some, what was in the lungs? Was this water in the lungs? That's what drowning is. Your lungs fill up with water.
2: Mm-hmm.
0: Don't know that. What about the bruises that they now find on the back of the head and the neck?
2: Yeah.
0: If he got off the boat that his friends had with him, who did he talk to on the island? Who was he hanging out with on the island?
2: Right.
0: So, an initial report said that he got off the boat to hang out with a female. Okay, well, who was that?
2: Right.
0: What did she say?
2: Mm.
0: Did I miss it? I might have. Mm. And then the point that you have been making, and rightfully so, what teenager leaves their phone?
2: None.
0: Because, you know, whether you're a teenager or an old folks, one of the first things you reach for in the morning is your cell phone.
2: That's right.
0: With me, it's glasses, cell phone, and Tylenol. Mm. You know, give it all to make them pain.
2: Right.
0: No, I mean, that'd be a facetious. But the point is that raises some questions, and the grand jury investigation did not answer any of those questions.
2: No.
0: And so they left it open. Well, grand jury process. If you find some, if you find some new evidence, then we'll look at it again under the grand jury process. But that's the if, you know, the pregnant if. If you find it, but that's not the end of it, because if we find it, will you accept it as a reason to reinvestigate?
4: Right.
0: So at the very least, there's a lot of shenanigans and unanswered questions here, and it only just makes it worse. You know, just tell the truth.
2: You know,
0: let it all come out.
2: Yeah. I watched the DA, at least part of it, as much as I could stand, her video explaining the grand jury's decision. And, you know, she had attitude. I mean, clearly, you know, her agenda was about proving that these young people who were with Nolan Wells had been falsely accused. Because she said it, you know, if somebody's falsely accused, well, how do you know they've been falsely accused? You didn't even review all the evidence. There's been no court case. There's been no charges filed. Like, none of that. You know, there's been no real investigation from what I could see. They won't even release the coroner's report.
0: Right, right. And it was this movie, you know, decades ago called Q&A, question and answer. Mm-hmm. If you don't ask the right question, you're not going to get the right answer.
2: Right.
0: So in these investigations, many times they don't ask what many people would say are the obvious questions that should be asked. And the DA, you're right, did have an attitude. I didn't see the press conference, but I read some of the responses. And I don't know, maybe it was because those the way those stories were edited and written, but it seems like the woman was not only trying to exonerate what she calls the falsely incarcerated, the friends who left their friend there,
2: right?
0: But she was going after Ben Crump.
2: Yeah.
0: But we told them this and we told them that, and they told us that, you know, they thought that there wasn't any problem. And then they go out and lie on us. Well, deal with the facts in terms of what you found. What did what did you present to the grand jury?
2: Right.
0: And what did the grand jury conclude?
2: Yeah.
0: And again, we got to understand the grand jury process. It's controlled by prosecutors.
2: Exactly.
0: So the grand jury only knows what prosecutors tell them.
2: Exactly.
0: You know, well, the grand jury wrote the report. You know, a 250-page report written by the grand jury, really?
2: Mm-hmm.
0: It's written by the prosecutors and the grand jury foreman signed it.
2: Mm-hmm. Yeah, yeah, because so, these are regular people off the street. They not writers. You know what I mean? Mm-hmm. They're not writing a 250-page report. Just absolutely just insanity, Lynn. And I'm watching it, and it reminds me of Breonna Taylor, grand jury.
0: Right.
2: It reminds me of Michael Brown, grand jury. You know, they just over and over again, these. And a grand jury process is behind closed doors. You don't even know who the jurors are.
0: Right. You don't know who the jurors are. You don't know. They said, well, they sent out 128 subpoenas. There was 40 people who testified. Well, who were those people?
2: Who?
0: And again, it's just the prosecutors presenting the information.
2: Right.
0: So if the prosecutors have a bias, whether it's intentional or subliminal, that's going to impact what the jury hears.
2: Absolutely.
0: And then, again, after this process, the juries don't deliberate. They come together, the prosecutor writes this report, gives it to him. Do you think this fits what you think? Is it lunchtime? Let's get out of here. Sign off on this roll. Mm-hmm. And we see, you know, what can be problematic when one juror says, I don't think what was presented in court exonerated someone.
2: Right.
0: Like you said yesterday, the guy in this the Clancy case, the juror's on trial.
2: Mm-hmm. Yep.
0: And once again, in terms of the law, what judges don't want people to know, what prosecutors don't want people to know, is there's a thing called jury nullification. The jury has an inherent power to determine what the law is.
2: Mm-hmm.
0: So if the judge gives his charge, which is what the law is, and the jury says that they don't go along with it, that is legally permissible. Mm-hmm. And they don't want you to know that because it does create some disruptions in the system, that's the power of a jury. So the grand jury process can be corrupted.
2: Yeah.
0: Or should we say polluted?
2: Mm.
0: And that there's a, given the history of Mississippi, now I don't know if it happened in this case, but given the history of Mississippi, it's more probable than not that there was some pollution in the grand jury process.
2: Absolutely. We'll be watching this case closely. He's Len Washington, columnist for the Philadelphia Tribune, also former editor at the Tribune, former Daily News reporter, retired Temple professor of journalism, and in addition to his Temple degrees, Washington holds a law degree from Yale University. Len, as always, thanks so much.
0: Thanks, Solomon. Have a great day, you and your listeners.
2: All right, you too. We're going to go to break. On the other side, we're going to continue the show. I am Solomon Jones. This is WURD Radio.

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1: Good. Fire department activity at Ron and the Boulevard has been cleared, and traffic in the Northeast is busy, but at least it's not blocked for emergency activity there anymore. You got a disabled vehicle that's going to cost you the bulk of your trip north on 95 all the way from Delaware Avenue to Bridge Street, where it blocks the left lane. 32 minutes behind a disabled vehicle, so leave that alone. Your southbound ride looks normal. We've got a typical ride for you into and out of the city on rides for the Schuylkill Expressway at double digits in any area of volume delay. So bear with us. This is Rush Hour. Lisa Fairfax, Total Traffic.
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0: morning. 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And I want to welcome you back to Wake Up With Word. We are, of course, taking your calls at 215-634-8065. That is 215-634-8065. That, of course, is the number you can call to get in on the conversation right here at WURD Radio and let us know your comments on this morning show. Of course, we want to remind you that as founder of WURD Radio and a true Philadelphia icon, Walter P. Lomax Jr., MD, believed in the power of our voices and the strength of our communities. Now, Mural Arts and WURD invite you to honor his life with a new mural dedication. Join us Saturday, September 26th from 11 to 1 at 2024 Reed Street in South Philly for the unveiling of this new mural. Come celebrate the man, the mission, and the legacy that lives on. So you can give us a call at 215-634-8065. In a few minutes, we're going to be talking with nationally renowned civil rights leader and Repairers of the Breach president, Bishop William J. Barber II, about a North Carolina voter mobilization tour. And trust me, voters need to be mobilized in the South, but really all over the country. Because that is our most potent weapon against what is happening right now. Prices are up. You know, the specter of people being shot in the back by federal agents in the streets of America. The sight that I saw in Washington, D.C. of National Guardsmen walking down the street like that's normal. When there is no, you know, emergency, there is no riot, there is no flooding, there is no hurricane, there is no disaster where they need to be mobile. They just walking down the street like that, like it's normal. And it's not. People have to vote, man. People have to vote. You know, I know a lot of people walking around talking about politics don't affect me. Well, politics does affect you. Right. The DA that your little cousin is getting tried is deciding, you know, whether or not your little cousin is charged for whatever he was involved in. That DA is elected. The judge that he's going to stand before, that judge is either elected or appointed by a politician who was elected. Right. You know, the rules around how fast you can go on the street and who gets tickets and et cetera. All of that is decided by elected officials. The budget of the city, how much money gets spent in your neighborhood. Guess who that's decided by? People who are elected. The taxes that come out of your check before you even see it. That's decided by someone who was elected. And so if you want to just let them just take money out your check and you ain't got no say in it, you want to just get robbed, you want to get suckered, go ahead. Have at it. Don't vote. But if you actually want to have a say in what goes on in your community and in your life, if you actually want to have a say in how high gas prices are, how high your grocery prices are, then you better decide that, you know, you want to vote for somebody that's going to do something different than what's going on right now. Because this is crazy. This is absolutely crazy. Insane. So I want to hear from you, man. Give me a call. 215-634-8065 is the number you can call to get in on the conversation right here at WURD Radio. We're talking about a number of things, including our top stories, which are story number one, the Trump administration is removing close to 760,000 people from Affordable Care Act coverage due to allegedly fraudulent enrollment. According to the vice president, the cancellations would save an estimated $2.2 billion in taxpayer funds, according to officials. Problem is that people ain't gonna have insurance. They're not gonna be able to go to the doctor. And so you would sacrifice Americans' ability to go to the doctor in order to save some money that you ain't gonna do nothing but taking and spending on the war anyway. You know what I mean? It's crazy stuff.
1: Yeah, coming out of the pandemic, one of the number one priorities should have been like, everybody needs health care.
0: Yep.
1: Like, how do you come out of something that literally shut down the world and you want to play with people's health insurance?
0: I know. It's crazy stuff. But again, you know, vote. I mean, do you want these people in that don't want you to be able to go to the doctor? I mean, just like, what? That's basic. That should be a human right, not a privilege, a right. Story number two, the Trump administration plans to limit the number of refugees admitted to the country to 17,500, mostly white South Africans, the administration told Congress Tuesday, as it continues to transform a program that at one point served as a pathway for people fleeing war and strife from countries around the world. Now, they're only welcoming in white South Africans. Now, if you can't see that for the racism that it is, I don't know what to tell you. White South Africans ran a system called apartheid that was akin to Jim Crow in America, where black people had no rights and white people had all the rights. Black people had no property and white people had all the property. Black people were second and third class citizens. If that, white people were first class citizens. And so they come from a racist environment. Right. A racist legacy is what I want to say, you know, a legacy of racism. That's what was handed down to them by the people who ran apartheid. And now they claim it that they're being discriminated against. They're being oppressed. Meanwhile, white people in South Africa own almost everything. Yes, there's a crime problem in South Africa because you held the black people down so long they don't have anything. And so, yeah, there's a crime problem, but ain't nobody targeting just white people and saying we're going to kill all the white people in South Africa. That's nonsense. That's not happening. But we have a president who is, of course, using that narrative as an excuse to bring in more racism. Imagine imported racism. You know what I mean? We can't import enough oil to make the prices go down, but we sure can import some racism. It's crazy stuff, which brings me to story number three. The Rachel Dolezal of Philadelphia is a teacher. So she's being called the Palestinian Rachel Dolezal after being caught lying about her race, a deception that has stirred strong emotions in education and racial justice organizing circles. So, yeah, Hannah Gann. Lied, said, I'm Palestinian, I'm black. Meanwhile, she went to Penn. So it's people there that know she's white and Jewish. They know who she is, and they see her like, what is she doing? Boy said in the article, yeah, I seen her. She had like this makeup and like a spray tan, and she's trying to talk in this black dialect, and I'm baffled. You know? Oh, my goodness, man. So that brings us to our question for the culture. What do we got, Fahim?
1: What question could you ask someone to verify that they're black?
0: Okay, here it is. 215-634-8065. That, of course, the number you can call to get in on the conversation right here at WURD Radio. And let us know your comments on this morning's show. 215-634-8065. That, of course, the number you can call to get in on the conversation right here at WURD Radio. And let us know your comments on this morning's show. Jacob from Ali's on line one. Go ahead.
2: Hey, peace be to you, Solomon, Fahim, and the Word family.
0: Mm-hmm.
2: My answer to the question, Solomon, is who is your mama now? You know what I mean? I need to know about them.
0: That's right.
2: But then I could just about see my way after that. You know what I mean, Solomon?
0: Yep.
2: But look, Solomon, let me tell you, Dr. Walter P. Lomax, man, if there ever was such a thing as a king, that's the kind of king I'd want. Mm. You understand? Because there were good kings in Scripture, wasn't it, Solomon?
0: Yes, there were.
2: Yeah, so, you know, we would hope for, if there were kings in America, we don't believe in kings like that, because we, you know, all this constitutional stuff, we already know that. But look, you know what I mean, Solomon?
0: Mm-hmm.
2: And I tend to be there, too, God willing, Saturday, right? And I'm glad the weather going to be good in the daytime.
0: Yes.
2: So, but you know, Solomon, it's nothing wrong with being woke.
0: Mm.
2: Now, imagine this, Solomon. They done told us to stay asleep.
0: Mm.
2: Are you kidding me? Solomon, you're a writer.
0: Mm.
2: Could you make this stuff up?
0: I really couldn't.
2: I'm just saying,
0: I really couldn't.
2: You're a writer. And you know how your mind could just take people place. That's what the book, we got to get back to reading book, because that's where the mind, that's why I love radio. Because radio, man, makes you think about things, you know?
0: Yes.
2: But the bottom line is, Solomon, look, we got to vote. You just said it. You said it.
0: Yeah.
2: Look, the Constitution, didn't it say When you go in the Army and the Marines, the Air Force, you take an oath to protect that Constitution.
0: You do indeed.
2: Against enemies, foreign and what?
0: Domestic. Foreign and domestic.
2: Now, wait a minute. Let's back it up a little bit.
0: Yep.
2: Say foreign and what?
0: Domestic.
2: Now, if you can't see a domestic try to take over with these things that we see, I'm talking about what, I'm independent, and you just mentioned, how can you not see the difference in talking about you undecided?
0: I know.
2: Oh, you got to be kidding somebody, man.
0: Mm.
2: Let's vote and save this democracy again so we could have it for at least another 250 years, right, Solomon?
0: How about that? That's right.
2: What's up, brother? Thank you.
0: Thank you. Appreciate your call this morning on WURD Radio. Sister Murray's on the line. Go ahead, Sister Murray.
3: Hey, good morning, Solomon. We're a family, so I didn't say to take my call.
0: You are.
3: Solomon, I want to have a say-so. That's why I get up and go vote. That's why I get out here and go to every march that I can get up to on them buses and go to D.C. That's why I get on this radio and speak my mind, because we got a president that told everybody to drink bleach. Now, what kind of president would tell the whole entire world to drink bleach, and he can grab a woman by a crotch, he can go in the middle of Manhattan and shoot somebody, he can do whatever he wants to do and ride around in a big old brand new gifted jet? Who in the world saw the mess? You know what?
0: What?
3: Brother Jacob, I'm telling you something. I'm down with you, because who is your mama and who is your daddy?
0: That's right.
3: That's the
0: question. That's the question. I want to thank you for your call this morning on WURD Radio. Tell you what we are going to do. We are going to go to break, and on the other side of this break, we're going to talk with nationally renowned civil rights activist Bishop William J. Barber II. Got to talk about what they're doing in North Carolina and whether or not that could be replicated around the country. I'm Solomon Jones. We'll be right back.

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4: 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WURD.
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0: Good morning. This is Solomon Jones on 900 AM, 96.1 FM, WURD, and we are pleased to welcome civil rights leader and repairers of the breach president, Bishop William J. Barber II, to the show this morning. Good morning, Bishop Barber. How are you, sir?
1: Well, Doc, I'm glad to be with you. They say glad to be rocking with you this early in the morning.
0: I know that's right. Thank you for joining us so early. So, North Carolina, one of the states when the Voting Rights Act was scuttled the first time in 2013, that immediately jumped out and tried to change the laws there in order to really disadvantage black people. The judge said they targeted black people with surgical precision. What's going on in North Carolina now?
1: Yeah, they actually started before the study, and then after it was studied, they passed the bill. It was Senate Bill 666. They changed the House Bill 587. Mm. To change about 40 laws. We sued them within 45 minutes. Our president and the NAACP man. But we didn't just bring a race suit. We did a race suit, but we showed how it impacted veterans, it impacted workers, it impacted women. And we were able to win in the court, not just sue, we won and proved that it was surgical, racing with surgical intent, but it created what's called an impoverished democracy. And since then, they kept trying to go back. So they keep trying to go back. They tried redistricting and lost. They now cut days of Sunday voting because Section 2 has been dismantled because the Congress has never fixed Section 5. Mm. It's just business of there's a group that does not want people to vote because they know if people vote, they can't sell what they're pushing.
0: Yeah. Yeah.
1: And so what we're doing across the country, not just in North Carolina, we decided repairs to the breach and with 40 other organizations that we didn't need a march on Washington. We needed a march to the polls to change Washington, a march to the polls to change state legislation, and we need to empower people locally. So we said, what if we do 100 days of mobilization, 1,000 marches to the polls on the first day of early voting when your state has early voting? So North Carolina's October 15th. And so already in less than 2.5 weeks of organizing, we have 3.5 weeks of organizing, we have now over 400 places in 275 areas around the country and massive numbers in North Carolina of people, churches, fraternities, lodges, motorcycle groups, housing authorities, families, who are from 50 to 5,000 who are saying, we're going to walk to the polls together and exhibit conspicuous courage. And we're going to walk nonpartisan, nonviolent, but to say we are voting our vision for health care, our vision for living wages, our vision for voting rights. And you try to take our power, and now we're going to exercise it like never before. And we're going to get to 1,000 across this country, even in states that don't have early voting. They'll be marching to the polls on their election day, like in Mississippi and some of those other states. But this is the time, last time I said, that we have to fight in the court. Yes, we have to fight in the legislative halls. Yes, but what we have to do now is have the most massive turnout, not the largest turnout ever in early voting, because that could just be everybody votes. We need a massive turnout. We had 90 million people didn't vote in 2004. Mm. You know, the margin of victory for the current House of Representatives is in the majority the way it is because of 7,000 votes. 90 million people didn't vote.
0: Yeah.
1: 19 million people who are poor and low wage that voted for Biden Harris didn't vote for Harris. And her running mate, I can go down the numbers, 30 million poor and low wage people didn't vote. It's not just like, it's not that white folk voted against, poor white folk voted against their own interests. The fact of the matter is, poor and low wage folk of every race did not vote on an equal par with higher income Americans who tended to vote for extremism.
0: Mm-hmm.
1: So sometimes, lastly, we have to recognize that there are battles that we don't lose because others are so strong, but because we don't bring all our power to the table. So one of the sermons I'm going to Sunday is entitled, "It's Time to Get Your Power Out of Your Pocket."
0: Mm.
1: David had 5 rocks in his pocket when he faced Goliath, but if he didn't throw one of them, Goliath would still be standing.
0: Mm-hmm.
1: You got to get your power out of your pocket.
0: Yeah. We're talking with Bishop William J. Barber II, repairers of the breach, doing marches to the polls around the country. One of the things I want to ask you is a question that I asked a number of our elected officials at the Congressional Black Caucus. And the question is, Do you believe that this election is going to be a normal election? Because I don't. I think that some things are going to happen that that you don't normally see in elections. Do you think it's going to be normal? And if not, what do we do?
1: No. I don't think it's going to be normal in a number of ways. I don't think the turnout is going to be normal. I think it's going to be massive. I think that we need to be talking about mobilizing the millions of people who lost their health care. They need to vote their pain. The people who lost their SNAP. I think we need to mobilize. I hope that every elected official, particularly all the black ones, if they don't have competition, they are still running like they do. They need to increase these margins, the voter turnout by 10 or 20%. We need to see this year as what we're going to do for the next 10 years. You know, in some states, my friend, the margin of victory in, say, in Georgia was, what, 20,000 votes. Almost a million African Americans did vote. Almost 2 million poor and low-wage people did vote. I'm hoping that people recognize that. But on the other hand, I don't think we can keep our eyes closed on what might happen. You know, Trump could call for an emergency in this election, and it would take two-thirds of the House and the Senate to overturn what he does. We're going to see people, you know, ICE agents, federal agents coming in. That's why we have to say, do whatever you want. We're going to vote. We're going to exercise our power. Nothing is going to stop us. We're going to walk together, you know, right there in where you are in Pennsylvania. I'm saying to folks, go to www.freetrepairs.org. There's a toolkit there. There's everything you need. Let's organize marches to the poll. Because when you're in a situation where people might do whatever they can to try to undermine your power, you have to say no to it. And the way you say no is we need a South Africa type vote. Remember when Mandela ran and the lines all around and people wouldn't go anywhere? That's what we need. Because we don't know what might happen. We don't know what trickery might happen. But we overcome the trickery by massively turning out. Somebody said to me that they were about to get marched to the polls. People might have to stand in line. Well, a lot of people have to stand in line anyway because they cut polling sites.
0: Yeah.
1: They changed polling sites.
0: Right.
1: That's why you go. And you go with the mindset, nobody is going to stop me from casting my vote. You're worried about mail-in voting, then mobilize and march together, walk together, and take your, you know, take your ballot to the side. But the last thing we can do at this moment is keep our power in our pocket. Let me say one other thing.
0: Okay.
1: Because I'll do numbers, right? In the last election, 5 million African Americans that were eligible to vote did not vote. The president's election was less than 1.5%, less than 2 million votes. This is the moment we have to, you remember in Wakanda when he was being beat, and the mother said, show them who you are.
0: Yeah.
1: Authoritarians try to make you think they have a majority and make you think that you're weak. My friends, we are not weak. We have power, and we need to use it like never before. Don't be afraid at all of anything they might do. They have the most massive turnout possible.
0: Bishop Barber, a lot of our young people that I talk to, and I talk to them quite a bit, believe that voting doesn't make a difference. How do we have those conversations with people, both young and old, who say, look, man, my life hasn't changed. Regardless of whether I vote or not, it's not going to change, so I'm not voting.
1: Well, I have those conversations, too, and we're starting to begin to get some traction in that. One of the things you have to do is show people what, okay, if you say voting doesn't change anything, well, look at what happens when you stay home. And they say, well, it doesn't matter who gets in, all of are crooked. Well, every human being is flawed, but it does matter who gets in. There's a new book out that talks about elections that change the world. It matters if you get somebody in who literally says, I'm going to run a campaign to snatch your health care, versus somebody that says, well, I'm not going to do universal health care, but about we will do Affordable Care Act. And it matters in real numbers. And one of the things I think that can happen now is if we can show people the pain that's happened. Public policy matters because everything you do from dying to being born is because of policy. You don't die to the coroner says you did, technically. Birth certificate is a political matter. Right now, in this moment, we got up and there was an announcement that the current president is going to remove 750,000 more people from the Affordable Care Act.
0: Yep.
1: And after the election, some 10 million people could Mm-hmm. This is not a play. This is not a drama. This is real. You know, we spent $8 trillion in wars and playing that. We need to talk to people about the real facts. We've had people stand up and say, we don't have money for living wages and health and preschool, but we got money to fight an unjust demoral war.
0: Mm-hmm.
1: I think the only way to do it is to talk to people and be real with them about what does happen based on who gets in office. But then here's the one other thing. The power of this moment is that, and I caution and say this, but I'm going to say it, we don't actually need everybody. Most states, if you just had 10% of poor and low-wage voters, we would vote their vision, vote their needs. That's enough votes to change the margin of victory. That's what I want folks to hear. Even in the South, you know, in North Carolina, the last election, presidential, was 183,000 votes. 1.2 million poor and low-wage voters who came to vote for Bessie when they both didn't vote. Over half a million African-Americans didn't vote. And I could go state by state, Pennsylvania and other places, the margin of victory, less than 100,000 votes, but something like almost 2 million poor and low-wage votes did not vote, who when they voted came to vote. If you don't think it matters, look at these numbers. Look at these numbers. Mm-hmm. And so in most places, it's just 10 to 12% of persons who didn't vote, but who believe in a more progressive, just, fear-loving society, were to engage right now. You have the power to offset and overcome margins of the past election. Mm-hmm. That's power that we don't need to leave, as I say, in our pocket. We need to use it.
0: How do people get involved in your voter mobilization initiative in the minute we have left?
1: Yeah, I'm glad you asked that. You know, in Repairs of the Breach, we're not about helicopter leadership and one person having the power and all that. We're about empowering the people. All you have to do is go to breachrepairs.org, www.breachrepairs.org, sign up for the newsletter, sign up for fact sheets, and get the toolkit. Get 10 people together and start mobilizing. Just take 10 people and say, we're going to mobilize them all. You can have 50 in Philadelphia. You can have 100 in Pennsylvania. It doesn't matter what your color, your creed, you got. Just mobilize and find the closest place, early voting spot. Get set up about three blocks from there. Let the media know what you're going to be doing. 2x2, walk to the polls. If they walk across the empathetic bridge to win the Voting Rights Act, and we'll be sure that we can walk to the polls now, we can march the polls now. I had one family that said, we got 100 people in our family. We're going to do a family march. Mm. Another place is saying that they're going to actually do Main Street. They're going to get a permit and walk down the street. Now, it's nonpartisan. No politicians can have their pictures or their candidate material. It's a matter of being conspicuous in our courage, being open, not putting our light under bushes. www.breachrepairs.org. You got everything. You even got videos that explain why. You have sample packets there. We have staff a press release there. It's legal. It's been vetted by the lawyers. Everybody can do this. Preachers in Georgia, for instance, the bishop of the city district of the AME church said, all my churches are going to do this. They're going to do at least 2 per church. We call them all together. We did a training with them. That can happen in any denomination, any group.

0: The Breach. I want to thank you so much for joining us this morning on WURD.
1: Anytime, my friend. And thank you for all you do and the way you inform the people, and you do it with a little rock, a little soul, man. I love it.
0: Thank you. Take care, my friend. Appreciate that. We're going to go to break on the other side. We're going to continue the show. I am Solomon Jones. This is WURD Radio. We'll be right back.

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1: Okay, we had a pretty good ride once we got on and popping there for I-95 southbound. We're not doing badly getting into town as delays diminish for the rush hour and head across the Vine Expressway out from the Ben Franklin Bridge and loosening volume generally. We haven't had any real problems either on the lower end of the Schuylkill Expressway in the city. Just watch out for one another while delays are still kind of hovering at 10 to 15 minutes. We also picked up an accident on eastbound ride for the Pennsylvania Turnpike to go north on 95 at the off-ramp for Delaware Valley. Lisa Fairfax, Total Traffic.
0: It's time for a check on the weather on WURD.
2: Here's your latest extended weather forecast for the Philadelphia area. Our cooler than average weather pattern continues for a few days. Today should be mostly cloudy, breezy, and still a bit cool with a high of 68. Partly cloudy overnight with a low of 53. And then tomorrow, mostly sunny, though still a bit breezy and cool, the high 67. Friday continues to be cooler than average. Partial sun, the high might reach 70. Just about the same for Saturday, partly sunny and 69, though also with a slight chance of showers. Mostly cloudy Sunday, another chance of showers, high again 60. And then it looks like Monday should be partly sunny and 70. Once again for today, though, mostly cloudy, breezy, and cool with a high of 68. I'm Randy Chepikin with your Philadelphia weather.
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4: The beauty of the Constitution is its clarity. It doesn't use vague language. It isn't liberal or conservative. It's not Democrat or Republican. It's simply the law. And the First Amendment is one of those laws that keeps us out of the reach of tyrants. This simple paragraph gives us the right to pray how we want, speak how we want, report what we want, protest when we want, and seek reparations when the government does us wrong. Is it perfect? No. Because if it was, we would all have our 40 acres and a mule. But perfect or not, the First Amendment is clear. The freedom of the press must not be abridged, interrupted, impeded, or removed because the press holds the government accountable. That means no president can ban the press from the White House just because he doesn't like what they report. The fact of the matter is, when journalists write, someone will not like what we say, but even if that someone is the president, he cannot take away our right to say it.
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0: Good morning. This is Solomon Jones on 900 AM, 96.1 FM, WURD. And I want to welcome you back to Wake Up with Word. And we just had on nationally renowned civil rights leader and repairers of the breach president, Bishop William J. Barber II, to talk about his voter mobilization tour. And he's right, man. We got to vote in numbers like you've never seen before. And this is going to be a strange election, because I do believe that the administration is going to try something to try to impede people from voting. And we just have to be ready for that. We have to be prepared for that. And we have to know that that is going to happen. And we have to vote anyway. In Philadelphia, we have the opportunity, of course, we have our mail-in ballots and can drop them in the drop boxes or take them to the city commissioners. We can certainly do that in advance. I like to vote on election day, and so I'm going to do that. And I'm going to make sure that my whole household votes like I always do. Make sure that everyone connected to me votes like I always do. But I think there's a little bit more urgency to it now because we're seeing things that we've really never seen before, like a president who would ban certain media outlets from the White House. I mean, just crazy stuff, you know, would try to bully female reporters, you know, as they try to do their jobs. You know, I've just never seen anyone in authority in America act like that openly in my life. And I ain't no spring chicken. So, I've seen a lot, but I ain't never seen that. That's some crazy, crazy stuff. And so speaking of media, we now welcome to the show 2020 co-anchor Deborah Roberts. She is an award-winning television journalist and author, best known as a senior national affairs correspondent for ABC News and, of course, co-anchor of the award-winning show 2020. Deborah, good morning.
1: Good morning. Such a pleasure to be with you always.
0: Yeah, it's a pleasure to have you on with us. So 2020 is going to be starting a new season. You've got the premiere episode coming up. What's the premiere episode about?
1: Well, first of all, let me tell you, it's our 49th season, so I am so thrilled. Wow. I will not tell you that I've been there all 49 years, so don't you dare say that. Been there a lot of those years, but David Muir and I are thrilled to be starting our 49th season. And I lead off the season with a report, a pretty, you know, captivating story, I have to say, about a young college student who was found brutally murdered, sadly. And in Salem, Massachusetts, a town that is kind of known for a history of some darkness, and then this dark deed, of course, was something that was really shocking to her family and of course, the community. So what happened? What was this all about? So we like we do on 2020, of course, with these true crimes, we not only get into this story and talk to the young woman's family. Claire Gravel was her name. I sat down with her brother and also another woman who help break this story. So we take you through the twists and turns of not only who done it, but also how and why police were able to crack this case. It was a cold case for a while. Mm-hmm. And, you know, many of these stories that we look into, you know, maybe police are digging and digging for years, as they did with this case. And then finally, something happened, a little bit of a break there, and we take you through that. And I interview a woman who unwittingly became sort of a major break in this case and was able to solve this story of who murdered Claire Gravel. It's a very unbelievable story with a lot of twists and turns and the police work, and we sit down, as we often do, and talk to the officers. In this case, it was an indefatigable investigator, a detective by the name of Detective Elaine Gill. She talks to us about why this mattered to her. She was a young 20-something herself starting off on the force. So it's an intriguing story from Salem, Massachusetts, about how police solve a crime that just some began to wonder if they would ever solve.
0: Yeah, these are all important stories, and I always enjoy the stories that you tell on 2020. But we are at a time, and as a veteran journalist, I'm concerned about it. We're at a time when press freedoms are under attack. I mean, what did you think when you saw what happened with several networks being banned from covering the White House?
1: Well, I'm concerned. I mean, I think we all should be. I got into this business because I was passionate about truth-telling and reporting and communicating. And I think all of us who are in this industry feel very strongly about that. So, of course, it's a big concern, and I think we all should be, not only just journalists, but people in general. I mean, freedom of the press is one of our, you know, the pillars of our freedoms in this country, certainly constitutionally. So it's something that I certainly worry about. But in the meantime, I just keep doing my work, keep doing my job, and keep trying to, you know, to tell the truth as best we can, you know, in this particular area that we work in at 2020.
0: Yeah. And ABC, of course, is your network, and it's one of the networks that's been kind of put upon by the FCC with some of our local affiliates, including the one here in Philadelphia, WPBI, threatened to have their licenses pulled. What do you think journalists should be doing in this moment?
1: Well, it's a tough time. I think, I think journalists should definitely be aware. I think we should feel very strongly about what we do and proud of what we do. And I think what we've got to be doing is just continue to do the work. Mm-hmm. Do the work. I mean, of course, you know, in the case of ABC, we are fighting and trying to make sure our voices are out there. But I think for all of us who are journalists and on these different programs, we just keep doing the work. And I think try to keep being credible and showing our viewers the integrity that we bring to the table, which is what I try to do at 2020, and just keep doing the work and reminding everyone that what we do matters, and I hope it certainly does matter. And obviously, you know, I'm not a political reporter, so I report in this particular area, this arena of true crime for 2020, but, you know, I try to bring integrity and honesty and truth to what I'm doing, and I think that's what we have to do. That's the most paramount thing for all of us.
0: Absolutely. We're talking with 2020 co-anchor Deborah Roberts. She's an award-winning journalist and author, and best known as a senior national affairs correspondent for ABC News and co-anchor at 2020. You know, I've seen some female reporters go through some tough moments in this last year or so. What would you say to a young female reporter, and I would even say a young black female reporter, like, you know, about how to get through this moment?
1: Well, you know, listen, we've been through tough times in this country, sadly. I mean, going back to the Revolutionary War and certainly during the Civil Rights era. And I came of age in this business in the late 80s, early 90s. Mm-hmm. And, you know, it was a very different world. I mean, television news and, you know, obviously men were called more of the shots than they do now. I mean, in terms of being executives and news directors and things like that. And it could be discouraging. But I think for me, I always was determined to keep my eye on the prize. And the prize was that I really wanted to be in this business and to tell stories and to be able to, you know, speak truth to power, as it were. So I would just say to any young folks starting out to just stay in there, you know, fight the good fight. Keep doing the work, because the work matters and what we do matters. And every now and again, I hear from people when I'm traveling who stop me to say how much they appreciate my reporting and, you know, my history of reporting. So I would say stay the course. Don't be discouraged. John Lewis, the civil rights icon, used to always say, you can't lose hope. You cannot lose hope. And that's what I say in our industry. We cannot lose hope. Just keep doing the work.
0: Mm-hmm. So you do, of course, on 2020 True Crime. What's the importance of those stories?
1: Well, you know, it's interesting because that seems to be a genre that so many people gravitate toward. And I hear from people all the time who say, I'm just so fascinated by these stories. Mm-hmm. But I think more than anything else, people are not so much fascinated by the gore and the horror of what happened, but just kind of the why and how it was solved. So I think for us, and for me in particular, I'd like to be able to leave the viewer with something. In this particular case, the case of Claire Greville, which we begin our season with, the young college student, what can we learn about what happened to her? And maybe, you know, for our daughters and other young women to sort of take away from the story. So in addition to just reporting the crime and the story and how it was solved, we'd like to try to leave viewers with something about the victim, and also maybe some sense of, you know, maybe how they can protect themselves, what we should know. And I have to say, I'm very proud of our 2020 The After Show podcast. We talk a lot about lessons we can learn from these stories. So we follow up our 2020 reporting on Monday with the podcast. And that is one of our chief goals, is to leave you with something, something that might help you going forward.
0: Okay. Well, my producer and I have a suggestion for you. There's a story here in Philadelphia that we have been looking at and covering. It's a fascinating story. It's a house in a neighborhood called Alney, where you had this guy named Raymond Horsch, who was a pornographer. He did violent pornography. Apparently, seven women are missing who were in that house. And police are investigating now and trying to figure out what happened to these women. They believe some of them were killed in that house. And it is a story that goes back decades.
1: Oh, crazy. Well, that, you know, we'll have to look into that.
0: Yeah.
1: Thank you for the tip.
0: Absolutely.
1: I will jot that down right now, and we'll start looking into it. But I appreciate that. And always great talking with you, by the way.
0: Great talking with you. That's Deborah Roberts. She's the co-anchor on 2020, an award-winning journalist and author. And the season premiere is September 25th on ABC, 9, 8 Central, streaming on Hulu. And the podcast comes out, the next Monday?
1: That next Monday after.
0: Yep. Okay. Well, I want to thank you so much for joining us this morning on WURD.
1: Always a pleasure, Solomon. Thanks so much.
0: All right. Take care. We're going to go to break. On the other side, we are going to continue the show with Dr. Tim Golden. We got to talk about what's going on with this whole press thing and the lawsuit around it. Also, Nolan Wells. I'm Solomon Jones. We'll be right back.

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0: Dr. Tim Golden. Brilliant?
1: If something is wrong when things go right for black people, then that suggests that everything goes right when things go wrong for black people.
0: Hard-hitting.
1: White nationalist domestic terrorism says black people have no business being equal participants in American democracy.
0: Real.
1: When you embrace your problem, you're inclined to remain vigilant against it.
0: Lawyer and critical race theorist, Dr. Tim Golden. Right now on Wake Up With Word.
2: Good morning. 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And I want to welcome you back to Wake Up With Word. Joining us now, Dr. Tim Golden. He is a visiting professor of philosophy at Whitman College for 20 years. He was a criminal defense attorney in Philadelphia and in the federal courts. Tim, good morning.
3: Good morning, Solomon. Great to be with you this morning.
2: Great to have you, man. So, great to have you on Wednesday. So, were you caught up in all of that stuff with the air traffic on Monday?
3: I sure was,
2: Solomon. Oh, my goodness.
3: I was supposed to be home on Monday. I spent the better part of my day at the airport, the Philadelphia airport, and I was grounded. So, fortunately, I was able to stay with family for another night. That was good. I got to see my family and ended up leaving yesterday on the same itinerary that I had on Monday. They just moved my booking to the next day. But it's good to be home.
2: It was
3: a long trip. And glad that the Eagles got their big win on Sunday.
2: What are we going to do about our offensive line, Tim?
3: Hey, look, man. Hey, Solomon, I got two words for everybody, man. Jalen Hurts. We got the right quarterback for this situation. I think our coaches will figure it out. I think we have enough talent to figure it out, but I think Jalen Hurts can carry us until we get there.
2: Yeah, you're absolutely right. So let's talk about what's happening with the First Amendment, Tim, because the president has banned CNN, MSNBC, and Politico from the White House. Tim, what does the First Amendment say? How does it protect the press, and how does it apply here?
3: The First Amendment says that Congress shall make no law that abridges the freedom of the press. Now, that language, Congress, in the First Amendment, has been interpreted broadly to not just mean Congress, but any governmental rule, such as an executive order coming from the president that restricts the press from actually covering what is happening in Washington or in the White House is a violation of the Constitution.
2: Yeah.
3: If we remember from 2019, CNN's Jim Acosta had his press privileges, his individual press privileges, revoked. And CNN quickly sued on his behalf, and he was reinstated. What the Trump administration is doing now is, instead of targeting individuals, they're banning entire networks that the president doesn't like. And what's interesting is that now the administration thinks that they may be on firmer legal ground, because this isn't a situation with an individual's rights, but rather these are broad organizations, and the administration is starting to argue in the court of public opinion that, well, we're not preventing CNN or MS Now from covering, or Politico from covering, the news. We're not preventing them from talking about politics.
2: Yeah.
3: We're just excluding them from the White House.
2: Mm-hmm.
3: But the problem with that is the First Amendment, freedom of the press, it's not really an individual right kind of situation. It, legally speaking, it covers the press, which nowadays, of course, is quite broad. And it says that the government can't do that. So I think this policy is probably going to be short-lived. This is right out of the president's playbook. Think about where we are, Solomon. The president is underwater in just about every poll.
2: Yeah.
3: and the midterms are coming up, and he knows that if his party doesn't win in November, he's going to be facing a very difficult 2 years mm-hmm. to come in the last 2 years of his presidency. So he has to do something to distract people mm-hmm. from what's going on. And this is the typical example of what we used to do as kids in Philly. If you really wanted to get somebody in the wintertime in a snowball fight, mm-hmm. you throw one snowball up in the air and have them look at it, and everybody else just threw snowballs at the other kids across the street while they were looking at the snowball up in the sky.
2: Uh-huh.
3: Right?
2: Uh-huh.
3: This is a classic distraction, and it's right out of his playbook. So I don't think this is the type of thing that he does. At first, it's outrageous. Mm-hmm. He gets everybody talking about it. And if everybody's talking about this, nobody's talking about gas prices. Nobody's talking about the war he started.
2: Yeah.
3: Nobody's talking about how high groceries are. Mm. Nobody's talking about how he is basically ignoring the needs of the American people. Nobody's talking about the failed ballroom. Nobody's talking about his wasteful spending. Nobody's talking about Doge. Nobody's talking about the federal government, which used to be the employer of a highest employer of black women, and now you have all these people, black people, in particular black women, who are unemployed. Mm-hmm. So his job is to distract from all of the drawbacks of his administration,
2: yeah.
3: And that's what this is all about. And it's really going nowhere fast, because once it gets to court, mm-hmm. I think the courts are going to strongly make a statement that this is something that you can't do.
2: Yeah. What's interesting to me is that the press, and I mean all of the press, conservative, liberal, etc., those who cover the White House, really coming together and issuing a joint statement and saying, no, this is wrong. We are not going to stand for this. And they have a pool report. And what it means is that there's one camera and they take turns. So CNN has 1 week, Fox has 1 week, ABC, NBC, CBS, they all have a week or you know, whatever period of time where they provide the camera and they provide their footage to everybody else, because you can't have everybody in there. It's just too many people.
3: Right,
2: it was CNN's turn. And so when they banned CNN, there was no camera. And everybody else was like, well, we're not sending a camera to replace it, because you shouldn't have banned them. That's wrong.
3: Mm-hmm.
2: Including Fox.
3: That's right. And yeah. I mean, that tells you where this is going now. And see, Solomon, this is a part of the president destroying tradition, right? And you have traditions that develop over time, because everybody knows everybody's got a job to do.
2: Right.
3: The press has a job to do. And, you know, Judge Damon Keith, an African-American judge from Michigan, once said that democracy dies behind closed doors.
2: Mm.
3: You can't not have major media outlets covering the White House.
2: Right.
3: That's just undemocratic. It's undemocratic. It's un-American. And yet this president claims to be trying to make America great again, when destroying its traditions, like this tradition with the press, a tradition that's totally consistent with democracy and democratic ideals, just gets put on the shelf because he's trying to distract from how poorly his administration is handling the issues of the day.
2: Mm. Yeah, it's a lot. So the other thing that we have to talk about is something that happened last year. The Department of Homeland Security shared a 78-page document listing counties and states that offer election materials and ballots in non-English languages. In the same email, there was a checklist outlining requirements for prosecution of voter-related charges. Should we be concerned that the administration could try to target non-English speaking voters in this midterm election?
3: Yes, Solomon. When you add this kind of email to the proliferation of artificial intelligence and the way that the truth can be turned into a lie, or worse yet, the way a lie can be turned into the truth, and you have things like this circulating on social media, and yeah, we should absolutely be concerned. We said this before, Solomon. It's one thing when you have a rogue governor like George Wallace, who's so committed to segregation, he determines to defy the Supreme Court in Brown v. Board of Education. But what happens when you have a rogue federal government? What happens when you have a rogue president who decides that he's going to engage in a pattern of voter intimidation, even when the Supreme Court has told him, in a recent decision with mail-in ballots, for example, that you can't restrict them, right? You have to let this go. He is so desperate to try to control things in the midterm elections that he's resorted to these intimidation tactics that are very dangerous. Mm. I mean, when we talk about democratic traditions, we're also talking about the most essential of those traditions, which is casting a ballot and voting.
2: Yeah.
3: And to intimidate people in this way is terribly un-American, and it's just a disappointment that we have. It's a dangerous disappointment that we have a president who is determined to go his own way, despite what the law says. But then we shouldn't be surprised because he's a criminal himself. Mm-hmm. So this is where we are. We're living in a time when the government has taken on essentially the personality of its leader. And this is why we are where we are. So I would hope that a lot of people from immigrant communities or a lot of people in black and brown communities are concerned that ICE will be present at polling locations, right? And things like that. Despite the fact that the Constitution plainly says that states are supposed to be in charge of elections and not the federal government.
2: Right.
3: So we have to keep our eye on this one for sure.
2: Mm-hmm. Yeah, we're watching it. And, you know, I'm concerned about the various contingencies. And I just think we should be prepared for all of them. I think that there is a real possibility that the president will try to deploy ICE or other federal agents to the polls. I think that there is a real possibility that he will try to do something to cause chaos on election day. I just think that those things really are possible. So I guess my question to you is that from a legal standpoint, what can we do to prepare for those things?
3: So I think what you have to do is you have to have, because this is not a national election.
2: Yeah.
3: See, that's the thing that has to be remembered. The midterm elections are not national elections. They're local elections in congressional districts.
2: Yes.
3: I think state political parties, for instance, the state Democratic Party, I think local state advocacy groups, they have to be prepared to go to court in these areas where there are potential voter intimidation tactics likely to be used. So I think you have to prepare for it that way. I think as a voter, you have to prepare yourself to not be intimidated. You are not there to do anything except what you have the right to do, which is cast your vote. So don't allow, I would caution people to stay away from a lot of social media.
2: Yeah.
3: I would say over the next 6 weeks or so, up until 6 or 7 weeks until the election, you have to unlearn your habit of getting your news from your social media feed.
2: Yeah.
3: Start getting your news from legitimate news outlets. Go back to the 20th century for the next 6 weeks, right? And because if you're on social media, there's no way to tell the difference between the truth and a lie.
2: Right.
3: And a lot of these lies are likely to show up as true if you're scrolling through your news feed and there's a video or some other sort of notification that looks official. And it says that people in certain zip codes are going to be prosecuted if they show up to vote.
2: Mm-hmm.
3: You have to learn to stay away from those things in the next few weeks leading up to the election, because if you don't, you're likely to be deceived into thinking
2: right.
3: that something bad is going to happen to you if you go to vote, when that's not the case at all.
2: Yeah. No, I agree wholeheartedly. A lot of misinformation, a lot of bots. You could tell when an account is a bot if you click on that account that has zero followers, zero
3: right.
2: posts. You know, that's
3: right.
2: not a real person.
3: Mm-hmm.
2: And we have to learn to be more discerning, I think, on
3: mm-hmm.
2: social media. So, Tim, I want to thank you for that, man.
3: Yes, voters have to be a little more savvy in how they navigate the internet over the next few weeks. And, Solomon, I'll say this. I'm sure we'll talk about this some more. I don't think anyone is surprised that there were no charges filed in the Nolan Wells case.
2: Man, just speak to that for a minute, man.
3: So, we kind of called this weeks ago.
2: Yeah.
3: Right?
2: Yeah.
3: When his body goes for the independent autopsy, the one that Colin Kaepernick paid for.
2: Yeah.
3: And vital organs are missing.
2: Yep.
3: When that happens, you know, and when you consider the history of Mississippi.
2: That's right.
3: How could you conclude anything other than that there is some shenanigans going on?
2: Yeah.
3: And I thought the other day when I was listening to one of the officials in New Jersey, in Mississippi, talk about how Ben Crump and others are, we have these outside agitators coming.
2: Oh,
3: Solomon, I thought this was 1964.
2: Yeah. Yeah.
3: That's the way they used to talk about King.
2: That's right.
3: You know, as an outsider, I'm listening to myself. This young man is dead, and nobody, it appears right now, that no one will ever be held responsible for it.
2: Yeah.
3: That's the kind of stuff that has to stop.
2: Yeah.
3: If America is, or if Mississippi or America is ever going to become anything close to what it's supposed to be. So I'm furious. I'm angry, but I'm not surprised. And I just hope that there's some kind of way, some effort for justice can continue for Nolan Wells.
2: Absolutely. Absolutely. That is lawyer, critical race theorist, Dr. Tim Golden. He's a visiting professor of philosophy at Whitman College. For 20 years, he was a criminal defense attorney in Philadelphia and in the federal courts. Tim, as always, thanks so much.
3: Thanks so much, Solomon. Take care.
2: All right. We're going to go to break on the other side. It's What's Trending, and then right back to your calls. I'm Solomon Jones. We'll be right back.

0: It's a long way, 106 miles from the state capital in Harrisburg to Philadelphia. So it matters that we have a governor who's looking out for us. Governor Shapiro has made sure millions of dollars have been targeted for minority-owned businesses that serve our community. He's gotten critical financial help to our area's historically black colleges and universities at Cheney and Lincoln. And he increased funding by a historic $250 million for Philadelphia public schools. And over 175,000 Philadelphians can benefit from the state's Working Pennsylvanians tax credit to put more money in your pocket. But Josh Shapiro knows that it's more than just dollars and cents that matter. Now every child in every grade in our schools gets free breakfast because our kids can't learn if they're hungry. And Governor Shapiro was proud to sign the Crown Act, which prohibits discrimination on any hairstyle associated with anyone's race. So it may be 106 miles from Philadelphia to Harrisburg, but we have a governor who's with us every step of the way.
1: Paid for and authorized by Shapiro for Pennsylvania.
2: This is Peter Coyote. 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
2: George Floyd's family wants answers about what happened to the millions raised in his name after his death, and they're demanding his brother open the books. A Houston-based lawyer sent Philanice Floyd a letter on behalf of their three sisters requesting a complete accounting of the George Floyd Memorial GoFundMe campaign. The fundraiser collected about $19 million. The family members maintain they're George's heirs and are entitled to a portion of that money. They feel they have not received a fair amount.
3: Simone Biles says a gang of intruders hit the Chicago home she shared with football player husband Jonathan Owens and rolled off in her pricey Porsche. The seven-time Olympic gold medalist revealed the burglary story this week. Biles said the car, which runs around $200,000, was recovered, but she still copped a new one. She also revealed that the break-in is the reason her and Owens got a Doberman guard dog.
2: And Kanye West returned home to Chicago on Tuesday to celebrate his late mother, Donda West. The Chicago educator was honored with a street named after her in an area where Dr. West and Kanye's former home still stands. The honorary road sign was a tribute to a woman whom Chicago's 7th Ward Alderman Greg Mitchell called a builder of people and whose impact stretches far beyond the block. Donda West died in 2007 at the age of 58 from multiple post-operative factors following surgery, and that is what's trending right here on WURD Radio. And so heartbreaking that Donda West died in 2007 following that elective surgery, I believe was plastic surgery that she got, and the complications killed her. But good to see her son still honoring her memory.
3: Yeah, you know, she's known for doing a lot of work in the community, so it's nice to see them honoring her. And, you know, her and Kanye extremely close. A lot of people kind of, you know, associate, you know, her passing to when Kanye started going off the rails a little bit.
2: Yeah.
3: Dealing with that grief and probably a little bit of, you know, like personal guilt as well. He could possibly blame herself. You know, she started, you know, having these like cosmetic surgeries, which I'm sure, you know, she was able to finance through, you know, Kanye being who he is. So he might, you know, feel some guilt as far as that, like, you know, shouldn't allow her to get these surgeries or something. Who knows? But he never really grieved her passing. And, and you know, we saw, you know, kind of how he shaped out.
2: But, yeah, it's unfortunate. And, you know, may she rest in peace. And so, got to talk about, though, George Floyd's family. It's always something, man.
3: Always.
2: When it comes to money, you know, you got to have somebody trustworthy in charge, and there's got to be some checks and balances.
3: Mm-hmm.
2: You know what I mean? Because either it's going to be one trustworthy person that you know is going to do the right thing, or it's got to be that person and a lawyer and another lawyer to make sure that, you know, the money's handled correctly, man. It's such, I just hate to see this, man. I really do.
3: Yeah. It speaks to, you know, several things to me. One, that's why you got to have a will.
2: Yep.
3: You know, that lays out, you know, who gets what, where money goes, property, all that type of stuff, so you don't get these arguments. And as I say all the time to folks, GoFundMe is not life insurance.
2: Yeah.
3: Like, I get so tired of seeing that, like, you know, somebody dies and the GoFundMe goes up.
2: Yeah.
3: Get life insurance.
2: Yeah. Yep. Yep. Yeah. But, you know, but the GoFundMe wouldn't be in the will.
3: Right, right, yeah.
2: Because you don't know it's going to be a GoFundMe. You gone.
3: Right.
2: Somebody else puts up a GoFundMe. It's just really, it's unfortunate, man, because, you know, now he done raised all this money.
3: Right.
2: And the brother, you know what I mean?
3: Yeah.
2: His sister's looking like, yo, where's our share? He probably gave him a little something.
3: Right.
2: But if it raised $19 million, where's the rest?
3: Right, right. And we don't know, you know, their relationship between each other. They might not be close. You know, it's just, whenever money's involved,
2: you
3: always see people get split apart.
2: Yep, yep. It becomes a mess. And so Simone Biles said, all right, you stole my Porsche. That's all right. I get another one and a dog.
3: Right.
2: You know what I mean?
3: Yeah. I do not get this trend that we see happening with people breaking into these athletes' homes. And eventually they're going to do this when they're home. You know, you're really taking a risk with that. Like, you know, this is an NFL player.
2: Yeah.
3: So you risk him being home.
2: Yeah.
3: And then when he gets his hands on you, he's got his wife, who's like a top gymnast. She's pretty strong herself.
2: Yeah, man.
3: She's little, but she's strong.
2: Very strong.
3: Right. Now you're in there trying to fight two premier athletes, you know?
2: Well, here's the thing, man. And you know, I understand it because, you know, they ask the bank robber, why you keep robbing banks? He's like, that's where the money's at.
3: Yeah.
2: So they see, you know, I know Simone Biles lived there. I know her husband is a football player. I know they got some money. That's where the money's at. So, you know, you got cats, and they not necessarily that smart.
3: Right.
2: You know, so they willing to take that chance, you know. And, you know, they got the Porsche this time, but the next time, you know, the dog going to get you.
3: Right. Exactly. I've never really been a fan of, like, the guard dog thing.
2: Yeah.
3: Like, I think, you know, you can have a dog that's trained to respond to commands.
2: Yeah.
3: So, like, if there's danger, you can give the command and a dog attack. But I never really like people who have dogs that are just, like,
2: mean.
3: Yeah, they're just trained to go after people they don't know.
2: Yeah.
3: Because I'm like, that's how, like, delivery men and service workers and kids and stuff get attacked.
2: Yeah.
3: Because the dog just views everybody that doesn't live in a house as danger.
2: I have seen a dog kill another dog.
3: Yeah.
2: And it was traumatic to see that happen. You know, because the person had a mean dog. They had the dog behind the gate. The gate looked like it was locked.
3: Right.
2: So the woman comes by, she walking her little dog, and a little dog start barking, and the gate's not locked. And the big dog came out, grabbed him by his neck, shook him till he was dead.
3: Yeah.
2: Lady screaming. I'm like, this is crazy.
3: Yeah, that's got to be a responsibility
2: to get your
3: dog trained. Like, you know, when you go to somebody's house and before they let you in, they're like, hold on, let me put the dog up.
2: Yeah.
3: No, train your dog.
2: Train your dog.
3: Get your dog trained.
2: Yeah, man. I'm not into the mean dog thing either.
3: Yeah.
2: You know, Sticks get on my nerves, but she a cat. You know what I mean? She do. She get on my nerves. Because a cat, man, will bug you all day long, man. If they know it's food in there, you're going to give them some. Eventually. Because they're going to keep on bugging you, man. She is. And then, you know, this is what she does all day. So we let her out in the yard because we got a gate. Right? Now, you know, she escaped before, went out the gate or whatever. And I'm thinking she gone, and I'm putting out rewards. And I open the door one day to go to work. She was like, I'm here.
3: Right.
2: Like, what are you talking about? But she go outside, stay outside for a while, come back in, want to eat. Go outside, stay outside for a while, come back in, want to eat. So, like, you know, if that's the extent of it, I can handle that. But, yeah, mean dog that might bite anybody, nah, no thanks.
3: Yeah, I can't do it. You see, it cost Chris Brown millions.
2: I know. I know. How about that? That's going to do it for today's show. I want to thank everybody who tuned in. And, of course, I want to thank all of our guests, including Deborah Roberts from 2020 on ABC News. Also want to thank lawyer and critical race theorist Dr. Tim Golden. We also want to thank nationally renowned civil rights leader and repairist of the breach, President Bishop William J. Barber II. And we want to thank Lynn Washington Jr., journalist extraordinaire. And we want to thank all of our callers and listeners. We could not do it without you. And now, for producer Faheem Ghori and everyone here on WURD Radio, I am your host, Solomon Jones, saying stay tuned for the Midday Break Room and tune in tomorrow at 7 for more. Wake up with Word. Peace.

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1: with Tiffany Bacon.
2: And a very good morning to you. Welcome to today's edition of the Midday Break Room. I am Tiffany Bacon, back at home base in the studio today. And it is so awesome to be here with you on this show. If you're new to us, we cover community, we cover culture, and we cover current events. You're going to get a little bit of all three on today's program. Heavy on the culture and the community today. We were definitely heavy on current events, but they are always a part of the show. So come on and meet us by the water cooler, because we are going to talk about some things. First and foremost, I want to say a big good morning and hello to super producer Niall. Hey, Niall, good morning.
3: Morning, Tiff. Good morning. How are you feeling today?
2: You know what I say, breathing on schedule.
3: That's what's up. Love to hear it.
2: Yes, sir. Oh, man, we got a jam-packed show for the folks today. Lots to talk about. We'll get things started with the clip of the day to get the communication moving at the beginning of the show. Also, it is the fourth Wednesday, so that means it is time for our book club. And the book for September is this right here. It's called Raps of Resistance. It is about how Kendrick Lamar and J. Cole reignited a hip-hop tradition. What tradition is that? Conscious rap. And the authors will be joining us for the conversation. Earl Hopkins and Dr. Jeremy McCool. Also joining us in conversation is our very own Dr. James Peterson. It's a co-pro with the Midday Break Room and Evening Word. So make sure you stick around for that. That's coming up in a matter of minutes. Later on in the program, since it is Wednesday, it is Power Politics time. This time, the folks at Scribe Video Center will provide us with a story about Yvonne Blake. Find out more about Miss Blake and all that she has done. Also joining us in the program today, President and CEO of the Urban League of Greater Philadelphia, Dr. Darren Anderson, will be talking about assisting young men and women who are now entering the workforce, what to look for, how to prepare, and how to survive. Later on in the program, we'll go back into time. Find out what happened on this date throughout history. Today's date is September 23rd, in case you're kind of lost in the matrix. That is the date. We'll go back, find out what happened. And today's midday mix, since we're talking about conscious rap, we're going to have a conscious mix. How about that? Uplifting, truth-telling, and all that coming up in today's mix. And we will wrap up the show with a conversation with a journalist and storyteller. She is going to join us to talk about a variety of things under the culture tab of our program. So let's get things started. I know super producer Niall combs the interwebs to find a clip conversation worthy to get us started. So, Niall, what is the clip of the day?
3: Yeah, so I actually do want to share two clips. They're they're each about 1 minute long. The first clip that I'm going to share kind of is like a continuation of the conversation that we were having yesterday, earlier on in the show about the Nolan Wells case. So with this specific clip, it's of a social media influencer by the name of Jordan Michael Pierre, and he talks about the different commonalities between the Nolan Wells case, the Carmelo Anthony case, as well as the case that happened at Penn State with the white fraternity that was, you know, moving cocaine throughout Penn State's campus. And I think that his analysis of those three different instances are very interesting. So I'm going to play that, and we can talk about it after. So let's roll the clip real fast.
2: All right, let's check it out.
4: Carmelo Anthony, Penn State, Nolan Wells. What do these three stories have in common? It's not just that the young black men's case ain't get their fair share of justice, or that the story wasn't told properly, for a lot of evidence was omitted in the trials, but that their parents was either involved in the government or had friends that was tied to it. What do I mean? Let's talk about Carmelo Anthony, a young man that's facing 39 years in prison for standing his ground in Texas, a state that says that standing your ground is illegal, but proved to us that standing your ground is only applicable until a black man stand his. He killed a young man by the name Austin McCavin to stand your ground for self-defense. But Austin McCavin's parents necessarily wasn't involved in the government, had friends that was tied to it, which allowed for certain evidence that they said was vital to the trial to not even be shown. Now let's go to Penn State. One of the young men named Thomas Robeson, father was an attorney. He not only helped them to get the ring going or to smuggle some of the cash, but he also helped to admit some of the evidence. So whenever the story is told, they forget to tell you that there was a 44 caliber found on the refrigerator and a 38 revolver found on his dresser. So now they don't even treat it as a gang bust. They say it was a drug trafficking ring among innocent white kids. But now let's get into Nolan Wells. Still, they haven't found nobody to arrest for his case. And we seen it in their own video when they did the transmission of them saying, how can we find a way to hide his body? So even when they try to perform the autopsy to find what actually happened out of state, they didn't even ship his throat. They proved us that we don't care about you as a young black man when you're alive, but I'm going to show you how much we don't care about you even after you die. And the only reason why I'm saying is for us to understand that many of us in our community say we don't do politics. But I want y'all to understand that politics right now is damn sure doing us.
2: Interesting. What's his name? What's the creator's name?
3: Jordan Michael Pierre.
2: Mm-hmm. Jordan Michael Pierre. Okay. I'll save my thoughts because I know you have another clip. Is the clip related or is it separate?
3: It's
2: separate.
3: It's separate.
2: No problem.
3: I'll explain it later.
2: What's really interesting and what's really cool, I think, about social media, because there are a lot of negatives to social media, but one of the main positives is people have a voice. That is also positive and negative.
3: Right. Mm-hmm.
2: It's negative in that, you know, if the voice isn't giving accurate information, then misinformation is spread much more rapidly than previous situations. What does happen, and in this case, is if you are not familiar with the details of any of what he talked about, it gives you a little something to say, let me look that up. Maybe I didn't know about Penn State. Maybe I didn't know about, you know, I think just about everybody is aware of Nolan Wells' case. Maybe not so much Penn State, that like kind of got out there and then went back away for a second, you know. So it gives people an opportunity to say, let me find out more what's going on. I think it's great that not going to assume I know how old the young man is. I know he's younger than me, but I think it's great that folks are taking the time to look at what's happening and do their own analysis to make comparisons. And that's where, when I was talking on Monday about critical thinking, looking at situations, analyzing them, asking questions, and seeking truth, being able to decipher what is true and what is just hearsay. And it's like, it sounds good, but you also want to say, okay, where did that bit of information come from? I like your thought there. Where did that, is that a fact or is that an opinion? Mm-hmm. Where did that bit of information come from? And I encourage folk, anytime we listen, we might listen and hear something that sounds amazing and resonates with us, but we always got to ask, where did that information come from?
3: Right.
2: Is it accurate? And not to discredit or disrespect, but I think right now, in particular, we always have to ask, that sounds great. Let me check on that too.
3: Mm-hmm.
2: Let me look that up.
3: Exactly. Believe everything. Yeah, you know, definitely can't believe everything that you see on the internet or on the news. You definitely do have to do you know, your own due diligence, you know, especially when it comes to, you know, big news stories, because depending on which news network you you know, listen or watch to the most, you know, you can definitely have a biased purview on, you know, something that happened that actually didn't take place. But because you're not doing your own research and you're relying on, you know, other, you know, social media influencers just putting their two cents on, you know, whatever situation, then you know, you're definitely doing yourself a disservice. In regards to the clip, I do like the perspective that he shared on, like, on the fact that in each of those specific cases, they have you know, close friends and or family members that are, in,
2: connected.
3: Yeah, that are connected, whether like they're in law enforcement, whether they're, you know, judges or at, and, you know, have a seat in like, have like a high government seat or whatever the case is. And I thought that was very interesting because I feel like, you know, if you are a young kid and you're growing up and you know that, you know, well, I can, like, if I happen to, you know, get into a situation, well, my dad is such and such, my mom is such and such, so if something were to happen, you know, things can, you know, potentially go in my favor because I just got to call my mom or my dad and they may know somebody that knows somebody that knows somebody. So when I look at, you know, the Carmelo Anthony case as well as the Nolan Wells case, it just really makes me think, you know, like somebody is definitely pulling some strings to, you know, to restrict certain information to, you know, get out there to the public. So I thought that was very interesting. But yeah, just kind of reiterating the sentiments that we shared on yesterday's show, definitely very unfortunate. But also I don't think it's necessarily a coincidence per se that, you know, they all have, you know, these connections and like, you know, law enforcement. So it definitely makes you raise an eyebrow and definitely makes it okay. Like what's not being told, what's not getting out there. So
2: what is there no video of?
3: Exactly. And it's like the fact that, you know, nobody knows anything all of a sudden. There's multiple bruises on his body. And the fact that the grand jury was like, yeah, no foul play. He just drowned. Like, it's just, you know, it just doesn't make any sense. So
2: absolutely. All right, what's the next clip? I know it's a departure from this conversation.
3: So this next clip is going to be more towards the comedy side, just to give us a little bit something to laugh at.
2: Levity, some breathing room.
3: Right, and in the midst of all the crazy things that are happening in today's world, it does have a lot to do with voting. As we know, the midterm elections are going to be, well, they basically are right around the corner. They're going to be here right before we know it. And comedian Trevor Noah was talking about the key to winning an election is to have a good presidential speaking voice. And he was mimicking like certain presidents and other people in high government over the years, and gives his take on, you know, why their voices did or did not work. And I thought it was pretty funny, so we can go roll the clip.
2: All
3: and,
2: right, let's check it out.
3: We can check it out.
0: Been no American president who has a normal speaking voice. None. Now, you can go back as far as you want. None of them spoke normal. None. Like JFK. JFK, he didn't speak normal. He had that thing. It was like, ask not, but you're hungry, but ask what you're, and that's not normal. I don't care what anybody says. That's not normal. You telling me that man was standing in a McDonald's ordering food with that voice? Because they're like, could I please get a number one medium with fries? And I'll also have a McFlurry, please. What do you mean the ice cream machine is broken? That's not normal. Bill Clinton, he didn't speak normal. He always did that thing where it sounded like he was trying to seduce the audience. You know?
1: He'd be like, I do not have sexual relations with that woman.
0: What are you doing? George Bush, he didn't speak normal. He always did that weird chuckly thing. He'd be like, gonna find the people that did this. And then we're gonna bomb a totally different country. Fool me once. Barack Obama, he didn't speak normal. He always did that thing where it sounded like his voice was buffering.
5: As Americans, we gotta try to get a faster internet. That's not normal.
2: I love Trevor. I will say I really enjoy his comedy, his content. I really enjoy him, and yes, we need a little bit of levity. We need to break it up a little bit. I appreciate that, and you know what? Watching that, I don't know why this made me think of this clip, but there was a clip. I think it was either the Grammys or the Oscars, where he met Busta Rhymes, and he gave Busta Rhymes a hug and a pound, and he started flowing. I can't remember which song, but it was one of Busta's classics, and he just was going, so much so The Buster joined in.
3: Oh, wow.
2: Yo, you have to find that clip. It's just so cool because I think Buster was like, okay, Mr. Funny Man, I didn't know you knew my rhymes like that to be able to recite it and have a flow, not just recite it like flat, but have a flow. And yo, how cool is that? That you know my, like, it was just, it was just bro love on that clip. So for whatever reason, I was thinking about that when watching that clip. So super cool. Thank you for sharing it.
3: Gotta have some comedy. You gotta laugh, you know, sometimes in the midst of, you know, some of the chaos that we're going through. So yeah, gotta smile sometimes.
2: Intazaki Shange said, and for colored girls who considered suicide, when the rainbow is enough, you got to laugh to keep from crying.
3: Mm-hmm.
2: Which, by the way, that play is 50 years old this year, by the way. So shout out and much love to Intazaki Shange and the legacy that is for colored girls who considered suicide when the rainbow is enough. You know what is not enough? We do not have enough time to go through our next conversation. We are getting ready for our book club conversation. The book of the month, the book for September, is Raps of Resistance: How Kendrick Lamar and J. Cole Reignited a Hip Hop Tradition. The authors will be joining us on the show, along with the host of Evening Words, Dr. James Peterson. They are all joining the show right after this.

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0: And welcome back. This is the Midday Break Room here on WURD. I'm Tiffany Bacon. So happy for this portion of the show. Every month we have a book club. So I encourage you to get the book. You can download the audiobook or you can pick up a physical copy. This is our book for September, Raps of Resistance, How Kendrick Lamar and J. Cole Reignited a Hip-Hop Tradition. I'm going to introduce you to the authors in a matter of minutes. But first and foremost, I have to introduce you to someone who really doesn't need any introduction. You hear him on WURD Monday through Thursday at 4 p.m. He is the host of Evening Words, and he is Dr. James Peterson. Hey, James, good morning.
1: Good morning. Good morning. How you doing today?
0: I'm breathing on schedule. Excited about this conversation for sure.
1: Yeah. Excited about this book. You know, this is a book that's in my wheelhouse for sure.
0: Absolutely. Because you know hip hop. I know hip hop. We love hip hop. I don't know if you call yourself a purist, but we'll get into that in a second. We'll get into that in a second because there's a lot to cover in a little bit of time that we have. So I want to introduce the audience to the authors of Raps of Resistance. We have Earl Hopkins and Dr. Jeremy McCool. Brothers, good morning and welcome to the show.
2: Good morning. Thank you. Thank you for having us.
3: Yes. Thank you both for having us on the show. We really appreciate it.
0: Mm-hmm. Yes, no problem. First and foremost, I love the fact that in the open, in the foreword, in the preface of the book, you talk about how you met here at a coffee shop in Philly and started talking about hip hop. And then what you discussed became this book. For those who've not picked it up yet, just give us the moment in your conversation that really said, you know what, we need to make this a book and we need to share this information with everyone.
3: Yeah, absolutely. So both of us have been doing work in hip hop for years. Both Earl as a journalist and then me in the academy. I actually teach a course on socially conscious hip hop and you know, have done research on the topic. So we really just were at, you know, out and discussing the state of hip hop at the moment. And this had been a book idea that had been lingering around, but never had really come to fruition. Mm-hmm. And when, you know, just discussing the current state of hip hop, the current state of conscious rap and where that was as far as, or wasn't as far as mainstream hip hop at the time, I think that was really the turning point where we knew we needed to collaborate on this book for sure.
2: And I want to add to that is it was our first time meeting. Like, we literally just swapped our ideas and just thoughts about the current state of hip hop, as Dr. McCool just stated. But more importantly, too, like, it was a moment where, because of our love for Kendrick and because of our love for Cole, we saw an opportunity there. Yes. But it was also a pivotal time in hip hop, because at that point it was for the first time in 30 years a hip hop album hadn't topped Billboard. Now, hip hop itself, its impact isn't defined by Billboard success, streaming numbers, things of that nature. That we understand. But for us, with it being the 50th year of hip hop and there not being a definitive hip hop album for that commemorative moment, you know, it just felt like, you know, something like a project of this magnitude needed to be done. So I'm happy that we were the ones to do it.
0: Awesome sauce. I want to give James a chance to jump in before I go.
1: I'm chomping at the bit here. Both of you, congratulations on the work. It's really great for me and old head here to see how hip hop studies and how, you know, critical inquiry into hip hop culture has continued to evolve. And I really feel like A Raps of Resistance is classic material already. But so many questions here. I think first, in reading your work, I'm developing an evolving sense of skepticism about how we define conscious rap. Okay. And so I would like, and I think it's healthy skepticism, but I would like for both of you to reflect a little bit on how you're defining it. And maybe Dr. McCool, it may be that you're defining socially conscious hip hop differently than maybe what conscious hip hop might be. But I'd love for both of you to give the audience a sense of how you're wrestling with how that concept is defined, because it operates at the core, I think, of the interface between these two artists, but also because of the popularity of both these artists, what is considered conscious may be a little bit of a moving target, right? So I'd love to hear how both of you define it and how you're thinking about it in this important work.
3: Yeah, absolutely. That was a large conversation that we really had on just that the idea of consciousness, but specifically what conscious rap looked like. And we think the definition has changed. We think that it has always been rooted in Black progression, though, at every step of the way. And music that specifically addressed social issues that impact the Black community. Now, a lot of those social issues impact other communities as well. Drug addiction impacts everybody. Mm-hmm. You know, mass incarceration, while it impacts us at a different rate, but it impacts other communities as well. So some of that, there is crossover, but it's rooted in Black progression and hip hop that specifically addresses social issues. So that was pretty much the common ground that we found as far as defining it. And while it has evolved, you know, a lot of people, when they think of conscious rap, you think of Mos Def, Khalid Kweli, you think of you know, KRS-One. A lot of people have that they identify that as conscious rap. And we really kind of wanted to expand that on further as far as artists who are speaking on their own journey and how they've been impacted by society, and not necessarily just from a direct activist, I'm telling you how you should be living, what you should be doing, lens.
2: Exactly. And one of the examples that we use, I believe in chapter two, is we talk about Young Jeezy. We talk about Lil Wayne, for instance, who you look at those artists, you may not think of them as conscious artists in the traditional sense. But because there's so many shades to socially conscious rap, we want to talk about how, yes, you may have had a certain past. But if, as long as you're talking about the ills of that past, like the mistakes, the lives lost in that process, and your steps towards retribution, that in and of itself can be designated as conscious or have conscious elements too. So we wanted to widen the definition a little bit and show that consciousness and conscious rap isn't a monolith. It comes in many shades and forms. And so I think we accomplished that with this one. Yeah.
1: Mm-hmm. Mm-hmm.
0: Yeah. I would agree. And I love how you give the history of conscious rap, the history of hip hop in general. And then when you get to the shift from consciousness, and that's a segment in one of the chapters, and you start outlining when conscious rappers got that name, that backpack, that backpack name. Okay, full stop and full transparency. I was lumped into what was called the Dirty Backpack Click on the neo soul end of things. I was given that name by a very popular radio personality who's nationally known but worked in Philly at the time. And it was, in a sense, as you outline in the book, downplaying the idea that if you are speaking truth or you're speaking Black power, all of that, it's somehow less than, because we were in the shiny suit phase of hip hop. Talk about the ways in which that particular moment helped and hurt the genre when you're looking back on it now.
3: Absolutely. We really wanted to hint on that term conscious rapper and how a lot of artists felt stifled by being labeled a conscious rapper or a backpack rapper, and felt they kind of pigeonholed them artistically. That was one of the things we really wanted to talk about. And the shift away from it, a lot of it, we point towards capitalism, honestly, and more money coming into the industry, and people having corporate interests. And now people are biting their tongue and not pushing the envelope as far as other MCs of the past had done. We talked about we did a book talk yesterday, actually, but we talked about Ice Cube specifically, and we used him as an example. I was like, my students now don't even know that Ice Cube used to be a rapper. They know him from Are We There Yet? They know him from The Big Three, from Friday. They don't know any of his music, and they don't know how far he pushed it in America's Most Wanted and some of his older projects. You don't really have a lot of artists today who are pushing the envelope that far. And a lot of that, you know, is we believe is due to corporate interest and not wanting to mess the money up, unfortunately.
2: 1,000%. I think that's the root of why so many artists, again, have pivoted. And also, let's be real, let's be honest. you get more opportunity when you're willing to give milquetoast variations mm-hmm. of conscious rap, or you're not willing to address social issues at all. You know what I mean? Like mm-hmm. corporate entities and certain music heads are willing to give you and push you more as long as you're willing to, you know, go with and not against the grain. So we wanted to highlight that one in chapter two and really sprinkle that throughout the book.
1: Mm-hmm.
4: Yeah.
1: Yeah. I feel like capitalism is a little bit of the bad guy in the book, which makes perfect sense. For me, I'm curious though as to how you all think through the ways that the culture going forward can navigate this, right? You Tiffany asked a great question about backpack rap. You know, one of the paragon of backpack rap in the early late 90s, maybe early late 90s, I guess, were the Black Eyed Peas, who then went on to become like the biggest pop group in the world, and they are one in a long list of artists and artists who break new ground in terms of genre and do different things that are ultimately co-opted and commodified and marketed in a way that I think would bring some of the critique of the things you all are talking about in your book to bear on their work. Is there a way out of that? Because this is a different question, but I do think that Cole and Kendrick have navigated that terrain better than other artists have, right? Mm-hmm. But is there a way, do you all foresee some way for resistant oriented lyrics and rap to be able to navigate the pitfalls of late stage globalized capital as it manifests itself in the music industry here in the United States?
3: Yes, for me, it's independence as far as from record labels and companies. We touch on in chapter 8, the new push for a lot of MCs regaining control both of their business but also artistically, and when you're not pigeonholed by major corporations, you have a little more wiggle room as far as your messaging and what you want to convey. So to me, one of the biggest solutions would be independence. And there are some artists, as you mentioned, that, you know, they could have pushed it further. One who comes to mind is Mos Def. Mos Def clearly has the ability to make hit records. Like, he's done it before. But I think he made a conscious decision that, you know what, I'm making music that I feel like is important and is going to push the needle as far as Black liberation. And he stood on that. I think that when artists are either independent or have more control of their actual career trajectory, I think that, you know, oftentimes they're willing to push the needle forward when they're determining what song goes out as a single, when they're determining when their album comes out and how often they're going to produce music. Mm-hmm.
2: And to your point, Dr. Peterson, I think Cole and Kendrick were able to navigate that, and that independence piece is also key because Cole has Dreamville. Kendrick, although he started in TDE and is still affiliated with Top Dog Entertainment, went ahead and did PG Lang. And so they have some ownership and some stake into the messaging that they're able to push and put out there to the world. And I think us as consumers have received it with so much more admiration because of that ownership of it.
0: Mm-hmm. Mm-hmm. You know what? I know we have to go to break in a minute, but I'm really curious about the listener landscape, the audience landscape now, because as you so eloquently describe in the book, in the beginnings of hip hop and the OGs that inspired the OGs from the Black Power movement, from the Black Arts movement of the 60s and 70s, we were a different listener. We had a different connection to the struggle at that time. Those of us who are old enough to remember it, sitting at our parents' feet and whatnot, we grew up with hip hop as it was growing. But the generation now is a generation removed from that, and there are so many things in the middle. So speak to what the consciousness really looks like with the new listener based on the way history has played out over the past 50 years.
3: Absolutely. What I've seen more than anything is the younger generation is gravitating to what is often called reality rap, and artists talking about their own issues and things that they're facing, whether that's substance abuse, whether that's domestic violence, whether that's police brutality, but they're more tied into parasocial relationships that they have with those artists, and those artists giving their own testimonials and talking about their own personal experiences. When you look at an artist like a Rod Wave, who's extremely popular right now, whose music is really him talking about his own sadness and the things that he's going through and his mental health. A lot of the youth is gravitating more towards that than music that's revolved around Black empowerment and Black progression, specifically and directly. At least that's what I've seen. And I think that
1: I went to the Rod Wave show in Philadelphia. It's a stadium filled of young people that know every word to every lyric of every song he does.
3: Absolutely. Absolutely. He's a superstar. And a lot of the youth relate to him because they relate to the things that he's talking about and how they felt during the times of them listening to that music. So I think that if some of those artists are able to start pushing the line a little bit further and talking about things that are going on in society, on top of what's going on, internally, I think that they'll be able to make a huge impact if they choose to do so.
0: Any follow-up comment?
2: No, I would just to add to that, because I agree. I think that there are a lot more passive listeners now when it comes to hip hop. Like, because the generation before us were growing as hip hop was growing, I feel like they had more of a direct connection to hip hop as an entity, as a culture. Whereas it feels like for many of the young people and the young artists I listen to, they're just happy with whatever the algorithm feeds them, whatever their playlist spews out to them. They're willing to give it a chance rather than listen more deeply at the messaging and thinking more deeply about how it impacts the way that they think and move. Like, I've been seeing that a lot recently. And I think because of that, a lot of artists are tailoring their music to TikTok, to social media, and seeing how many streaming numbers they can rack up rather than think about, you know, what impact their music can have and how it can maybe breeze certain conversations that are happening politically, socially, and economically. That's what I'm seeing and hearing from folks.
0: Yeah, I want to give Dr. Peterson a chance to chime in. We do have to go to break, but I want, during the break, if you guys can think about the beat overpowering the message. I want to have a conversation about, are we so beat driven that messages are hidden in the beat and we don't even know what's being said to us, but we are somehow absorbing it? I want to talk about that and a whole lot more. It is the book club here on the Midday Break Room. The book for September is Raps of Resistance. I am honored to be joined by the authors, Dr. Jeremy McCool and Earl Hopkins, along with Evening Words own host, Dr. James Peterson. Stick around. We'll be right back after this.
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8: And welcome back. This is the Midday Break Room here on WURD. I'm Tiffany Bacon. I am being joined by Dr. James Peterson, who is the host of Evening Words right here on WURD, and the authors of the book of the month for September for our book club. The authors are Dr. Jeremy McCool and Earl Hopkins. The book is called Raps of Resistance: How Kendrick Lamar and J. Cole Reignited a Hip-Hop Tradition. Gentlemen, thank you again for joining me. I dropped a little something in your ear before we went to break. Just want to address that really, really quick. Do you feel that over time, especially as we got into the 2000s, that the beat became the focus and that the message was intentionally lost? Or is that just my old lady self feeling like, what are they saying? What are they talking about?
11: Absolutely. I think I point towards technology advancing. So when you look at the emergence of the smartphone, a lot of people started becoming passive listeners when it comes to music. Music became the background to everything else that they're doing while they're on their phone, while they're in, on Facebook, Instagram, Twitter, now TikTok. And a lot of times people are using music in the background and listening passively instead of actively. So I've definitely seen that be one of the things that have shifted the way that students engage with hip hop messaging. I oftentimes will break down song lyrics in my socially conscious hip hop class, and students who've heard this song 20 times, back, I never even knew that song was talking about that. I hear it all the time consistently with Gen Z. And I think it's a lot of times they're using music just as background noise and filler and aren't as actively engaged with the lyrics and messaging in those songs, for sure. Mm.
7: And I think to add to that, if you think about it, like compared to the 80s, 90s, of course, in the 90s, there were super producers at the time, like DJ Premier's, right? Like, you know, Sean Combs, things of that nature. But I think like we're even with the advancement of technology and much more emphasis on the beat and production, there's even more like hip hop producers who have like stepped up and sometimes are even more famous than the artists that they work with. So I think that transition has been interesting. And I think from a consumer's perspective, I think that's partly why people are more drawn to the beat. And because of that, artists are less inclined to even put out anything artistic or comprehensive at all. Like if you listen to the Playboi Cartis of the world, if you listen to certain artists who are just stringing together ad-libs for verses and hooks and bridges, not even putting full songs together, I think it's partly because the consumers themselves are gravitating towards the super producers and the beats rather than, you know, the artists sometimes themselves.
8: Mm-hmm. All right, Dr. P.
9: Yeah, I mean, first I want to co-sign what Earl was saying before we went to the break about the passiveness of listeners. This is something that hip hop scholars and aficionados have been talking about for a long time. Before the algorithm was feeding things, it was the internet. Before the internet, it was radio. We always are encouraging the young people in our lives and students that we teach to be much more proactive about what they're consuming and what they're listening to. And for all the folks who are critical of hip hop saying, oh, it's just terribly, it's misogynistic, it's materialistic, it's violent, then I urge you to like, hey, if you're not listening to Rhapsody, you might not be listening to hip hop, right? If you're not listening to like Nitty Scott, you might not really be listening to hip hop. If you're not listening to Rod Wave, you know, you might not be listening to the best of what hip hop has to offer when you're interested in more substantive lyrics. Now, I'm a lyric guy. My PhD is in English. Everything that I've written about, any book I've written about hip hop culture is always about the lyrics. Mm-hmm. But I have learned to respect the percussiveness of the production and the ways in which hip hop production taps into the kind of African diasporic diversity of rap music and hip hop culture. I'm no longer of the school of thought that we should underestimate the value of what hip hop production is and what it does. So I think for me, Tiffany, I hear you on that. I do think that in different phases of the culture, beats dominate. I just like to the point of these two brilliant brothers who wrote this book, I do think that sometimes the tom toms and the percussiveness of hip hop culture can be resistant in and of itself.
8: I feel that, and I love, especially recently, the co-pro with Afrobeat, and artists from the continent. I'm loving that. You know, I'm loving seeing that. I miss the co-pro of hip hop and jazz from the 90s because, you know, they had such a brother-sister relationship in how they were birthed and how they became popular. And to see them work together, the straight ahead jazz artist and the hip hop artist, when you would think they have nothing to do with each other, when in fact they have a lot to do with each other. I love those things. But as you were saying, there's moments where I have worked with young people and I'm like, let me just say the lyrics, and they look at me like I'm tripping, like, that's what the song says. You know, that's what the song says, right? Does that change your connection to the song if you know this is what the song says and it seems wild to you, but that's your jam? Like, is there conflict in your mind? I don't know. I don't remember And I'm not trying to sound like old lady. If I am, forgive me. I just don't remember feeling in conflict with the songs that resonated with me. It's like it resonated with me because I understood what they were saying and I agreed in some way with what they were saying. Or I thought, if I didn't agree, I'm like, that's truth with what they're saying. But I never felt in conflict. And I'm just curious about this idea of something is my jam. But ew, I didn't know they were saying that. Oh.
11: Yeah, I 100% agree. And it's crazy to me when I break down certain songs. Like one of the examples that I use in my class, that's a Kendrick Lamar example, is a song called Swimming Pools that he has, where it mainstream hit, successful song to play it in clubs and bars all across the country. Very simplistic chorus that if you're listening, if you're not paying attention to the words, you would think this is a pro-drinking party song, but every verse of the song is about how addiction has destroyed his family's life, his life, how it's plagued the community. And it's really an anti-drinking substance abuse song. But he was able to use production that resonated with them as well. But for me, I'm also, like you, Doc, I'm a lyric person. So to me, it's like, how did y'all not know that? Because my mind gravitates directly to the words that are being said on the song. But yeah, no, a lot of other listeners are more infatuated with the production and how it sounds, and the sonics of it more than they are the actual messaging, for sure.
7: And I think there's just an imbalance. Like, don't get me wrong, a lot of rappers from the 90s were saying some wild stuff.
8: Oh, for sure.
7: Y'all know that.
8: What your man got to do with me? Come on in.
7: You know? But there was more of a balance. Like, there was more balance. Because, you know, like, you could hear
8: any Little Kim record?
7: You know, but you could hear, like, a Talib Kweli within the same, you know, 15-minute span on the radio or, like, in your uncle's car, you know? So, like, I think that's where the difference lies, is there's an imbalance. It's more of an emphasis and a reward for those that aren't really saying much, if anything, that you can agree with. But for some reason or another, it's resonating with people and it's far different than it was decades ago. So, yeah, I see the difference, too.
8: Yeah.
12: I know we may have time for, can I get one more question?
8: Oh, yeah.
12: I'm just curious from you all, if you would share with the audience a little bit about how you see the relationship between Kendrick Lamar and J. Cole post Kendrick Lamar versus Drake. How do you see their relationship at this point, both from an academic perspective and a journalistic perspective?
11: Well, as far as you can tell based on their history, but also based on their music, that they have a large respect for each other artistically. That's something that is very clear and evident. You've never, one of Kendrick Lamar's first mainstream hits from Section 80 was High Power, and it was produced by J. Cole. Yep. So they've always really been tied in musically. They've gone on tour together. They've collaborated in the past. And what their personal relationship is, I have no clue. I have no idea if they're still how they're friends, are they associates, how close they are in real life. But musically and artistically, it's been evident across their careers that they have a huge respect for each other's messaging and what they represent in hip hop. And it's even crazy that the two of them have addressed a lot of the same social issues throughout their albums. You know, they both touched on domestic violence. They both touched on mass incarceration. They both touched on police brutality. And a lot of those, they have a lot of common themes across their projects, which I think is amazing.
8: Love it. Unfortunately, we are out of time. We want folks to pick up this book, Raps of Resistance, How Kendrick Lamar and J. Cole Reignited a Hip-Hop Tradition. I want to say thank you to both of the authors, Earl Hopkins and Dr. Jeremy McCool. Thank you so much for joining us. And Dr. Peterson, you're going to be on tonight with Evening Words. Thank you so much for joining us as well.
11: Thank y'all for having us.
12: Yep.
7: Thanks.
8: Absolutely. Thank y'all. Listen, we got to run, but coming up after the break, it is another episode of Power Politics brought to us by Scribe Video Center. Stick around.
13: This is Freedom Journeys, celebrating the lives of 250 phenomenal Philadelphians. This is the story of the twin sister Docs.
14: We are the Twin Sister Docs. I am one half of the Twin Sister Docs Foundation. I am Dr. Delaina Wardlaw, and I am a board certified

0: idea what she died of. We did not know she had breast cancer. We did not know she had bilateral mastectomies at that time. All we knew was that we walked down 8th Street to Pennsylvania Hospital. Grandma was in the hospital. We left the hospital, and the next day we never saw Grandma again. When I learned that Grandma passed away of breast cancer when I was in high school, that is what ignited my passion to go into the medical field.
1: And for me, I think one of the pivotal moments was deciding to go to Central High School. Central High School probably helped change the trajectory of my life because it prepared us for higher education. It was okay to be the smart kid because everybody at the school was a smart kid. And it just prepared me for academic excellence.
0: And Twin Sister Docs, as African-American female physicians, Dr. McDonald and I have the unique experience and perspective of being women, African-American women who are from the community, and we continue to work in the community, and we not only work in the community, we engage the community on various aspects. Our mission is based on 3 T's: trust, translate, transform.
1: We are physicians. We are here to help, not only help heal people, but to help people stay healthy. And the goal of Twin Sister Docs: increase awareness of healthcare disparities, decrease the gap of healthcare disparities, increase the number of African-American physicians, because that number right now is tremendously low. African-Americans make up 5 to 6% of the physician workforce. African-American women make up 2% of the physician workforce. So we want to give everyone, not just our patients, but everyone, general information to allow them to become advocates in their health care.
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2: Thanks, Solomon. And if you're calling outside of Philadelphia, dial 1-866-361-0900. 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Great. 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

Hello and welcome to Power Politics. Scribe Video Center's oral history project exploring strategies for Black and Puerto Rican political empowerment in the city of Philadelphia. I'm Nicholas Steptoe, an oral history conductor for the project. We hope these oral histories will provide insight that might inform the continuing struggle for Black, Latinx, and other marginalized peoples' empowerment in the city and beyond. This is the third and final part of an interview with Yvonne Blake, the proprietor of the historic Hakeem's Bookstore on 52nd Street in West Philadelphia. Ms. Blake is the daughter of Dawood Hakeem, who founded the bookstore. In this third and final part of her interview, Ms. Blake further emphasizes the importance of Dawood Hakeem's role in the community. She explains how he was able to sustain himself through the bookstore, along with other business ventures, and briefly charts his work history. She also examines his early life, starting from growing up in West Philadelphia to her work with True Side Optical Selling Glasses. Ms. Blake wraps up her interview by discussing the benefits and challenges of owning a bookstore in these times and considers the future legacy of Hakeem's Bookstore. The interview took place on August 16th, 2023 and was conducted by Deborah Odunwi. Karen Warrington served as a journalist mentor. And now the third and final part of an interview with Yvonne Blake.

0: Speaking of the people that would come into the store while you were working or while your father was working, do you have any interesting or notable stories about any particular customer?
1: Not really. Just that my father, they enjoyed talking to him, and a lot of the things that he was saying were going over my head because I was, what, 12, 13, 10, you know, and I didn't really grasp what was going on. So, no, I don't have it. I have anecdotes of people that have come in since he's passed telling me about him, and, like, where I get the stories from the people he would give books to, you know, and his influence on things that they were doing. And I also found, like, correspondence from people that would write to him and ask him for advice on how to open a bookstore in other states, because there are very few African-American bookstores, especially family-owned stores that have been in business for a very long time. So I guess this was maybe in the 60s or 70s, I found, you know, like, letters where people just thank you so much for your advice, and, like, how do I go about doing this? So they sought him out to get information.
0: Do you know if in any scenarios if someone actually took that information and opened a bookstore of their own?
1: I'm sure they did. I couldn't say specifically who, but I'm sure they did.
0: Speaking of the bookstore, did your father work at the bookstore full-time, or was he still doing his job working for the city and running the bookstore?
1: When he opened this store in this location, I believe he had quit the job with the city. So he was here full time, and he had people working with him. And then he also had, and again, it wasn't like all of a sudden people wanted to read books about African Americans. He did income taxes on the side. He invested, and then as he made money, he invested money in real estate. He had a lot of other things going on.
0: Would you say that there was any point where he was able to fully sustain himself from the bookstore, or was he always doing things on the side?
1: Well, the bookstore and his tax business and his, he knew the value of owning your own property. The bookstore was, so I can't remember what year he stopped working. Somewhere in the early, in the late 60s, I believe, is when he stopped working for the city.
0: Okay.
1: And was able to sustain himself.
0: Other than the bookstore, was there any other ways that your father contributed to the community?
1: Giving speeches, having a safe place for people to come to sit and learn about themselves and about history and to just give them a sense of to learn about self-esteem.
0: Do you recall any specific speeches that he gave?
1: No.
0: Do you know who he gave the speeches to?
1: I have that information written down because he was given a couple of awards. He was given an award by the self-help something at one point in time, but no, off the top of my head, I don't.
0: All right. Let's see. So you mentioned that your father stopped working for the city in the late 60s, is that correct?
1: I think late 60s, early 70s.
0: As he got older, would you say his participation in the bookstore increased or decreased?
1: It increased. As the store became more popular, and especially with him having two stores, you know, he would go down to Atlanta, stay for a while, he had people running the store there, and then he would come back here.
0: So did he ever, like, retire from the bookstore, or was he just working until he...
1: He worked until he got sick and died. He was here up until a few months before he died.
0: As Dawood Hakim's daughter, you're obviously a very important part of the family business. So I wanted to talk a little bit about you. So can you tell me where you grew up?
1: I grew up in West Philadelphia, in the Copps Creek area, with my parents and my sister. And I attended Masterman and Girls High. And once I graduated school. I didn't want to go to college right away, although Girls High prepares you for college, so I wanted to work for a year. And I got a job, coincidentally, here on 52nd Street, a place called True Sight Optical, and I worked there for about a year or so.
0: What was your experience at True Sight Optical?
1: Oh, that was interesting. Since I wore glasses, you know, and I was selling glasses, and it was totally different than going to eyeglass places now. And, you know, things were, everything was done by hand. There were no computers. And it was an interesting job, and I liked working with people. So that was my experience there. And then I left there, and I went to work for PNB Bank. That bank's not even in existence anymore. I went to work overnight in data processing. And I used to encode checks. That's something you probably don't think about either. You used to have to manually encode the amounts and the routing numbers on checks. And so that dealt with numbers. I guess I got that from my dad, working with numbers, because you had to settle out your batches and whatnot. And from there, I went to work. I worked there about a year, and then I went to work for another bank that's no longer in existence. And I became the head teller. So I liked working with money, and I liked the numbers, and I like working with the people, and I became the head seller at that bank.
0: During all these jobs, were you still participating at the bookstore, or were you more focused on your career?
1: You know, if he needed somebody to fill in for an hour or two, you know, or if he had to run somewhere, yeah, I was coming by the store and helping out.
0: Did you notice any differences in the store from when you were a teenager?
1: No. No, really no. I would just come in, he'd have customers, he'd be talking to people. I knew all I was doing was coming in and ringing up books, you know, ringing up purchases.
0: So when did you become a bit more involved in running the store?
1: Not until after you died, in 97. Because I went to work, after I left that job, I went to work for one of the utilities, and I worked there 36 years. So after he died, I was still working, and I did both. I tried to run the store and keep my full-time job. And by then, in the interim, my daughter graduated from college, and she actually kind of took my place. She worked alongside her grandfather. So she learned a lot about the business, which was a help to me because she knew, you know, I really didn't know anything about the book business. I knew how to count money and sell books, but I didn't know anything about the process for ordering books or anything. But he taught her everything that he knew, and he also taught her how to do income taxes. So because he was still doing income taxes up until the time he died, you know. He had customers that had been going to him for years, and they continued to do so.
0: Would you consider running the bookstore your full-time job now?
1: It is now. I retired in 2013 from my other job.
0: How has that experience been different from working your corporate job?
1: It's a lot different. I don't have to answer to anybody, but it's also a lot more responsibility. Again, I had to learn the business. I had, there's another young lady that helps out in the store, and she worked for my dad from the time she was a teenager. And she knew about the book buying business. She knew about the ISBN number. She, you know, he taught the ladies that worked here pretty much everything that he knew, so that they could run the store. When he was in Atlanta, this store didn't have to close. When, you know, and then he, same thing in Atlanta, like he didn't have to be there to oversee everything that happened every day. And as I said, my daughter was here full time after she got out of school.
0: Do you think you've developed a good grasp on the business, or are you still unsure?
1: I hope so. Well, things are always changing. They didn't have computers. We didn't have any of that stuff when he was here. Cell phones were just becoming popular. So I have since gotten a website, and, you know, that's where my volunteer comes in at, because he has helped me make the transition from the old way we used to do business and brought me, you know, kind of up to the 21st century with marketing. And, you know, there's Instagram now and Facebook and all that stuff. None of that stuff existed when I first took over the store.
0: What do you think about the new 21st century way of doing things? Do you prefer the old way?
1: To be truthful, yes. I still like hard copies of things. I still like to write things down. I do what I have to do on the computer, but I still have manual records too.
0: So if you could choose, you would prefer to keep the bookstore kind of the way it was when it was originally?
1: Oh, no, I wouldn't be able to do that just because times have changed and people don't do business that way. But some of the things like the ambience, the customer service, the personalization, all those touches we've kept here at the store. We've just kind of had to change the way we've done, marketing. You know, we've had to come up with new ideas to reinvent ourselves because there is competition out there. We were hurt by Amazon and by Kindles and all that stuff. But certain things, like we don't sell Kindles. We prefer hard copies of books. We don't sell, you know, we had to phase out the videotapes and the cassette tapes because people aren't using those things anymore. So I've kind of moved with the times.
0: You mentioned being hurt by Amazon and Kindle. In what ways did they hurt you?
1: Because people weren't buying hard copies of books. Like when Kindles came out and e-books, that's what... I'm sorry. Everybody always likes to do the new thing. So e-books became popular and then Kindle. And then Amazon could beat our prices on books. But the thing that did save us is that we're a niche bookstore, so they don't have all the books that we sell. And I was able to maintain the relationship with distributors that had done business with my dad for years. And, you know, so I was able to, like, order books and figure out what that process was about. But certain things people could just go online and order. And, you know, and even now, Amazon does not wholesale to bookstores, but because of our longevity and because of the types of books that we sell, we're able to maintain. And I've actually had customers tell me, like, I could order that book off of Amazon, but I'd rather order it from you. Just makes me feel good.
0: You mentioned having a website. Do you get more orders through that now, or do you still get more people coming in and buying physical books?
1: It varies. It depends on the time of year. It depends, like, Christmas, during the holidays, we usually have more walk-in traffic. But we have mail orders every week. I mean, like, almost every day.
0: Do you enjoy those mail orders?
1: Different. It puts me in touch with other people. When they order online, they'll send me a message because I always send a message, you know, we appreciate you shopping with us. And, you know, I call them by name and I've had people respond, we're so glad you're here. We're so glad, you know, that what your contributions are to the community. Or when they go to the website, they read about my dad and then they'll make comments about, you know, how happy they are that there's a bookstore like this here and they thank us for our longevity and our commitment to the community. I mean, I had to learn how to pack books. That wasn't, Chris came in handy there. Okay. And when George Floyd got killed, oh my God, we must have gotten 20 orders a day. And at that, and then COVID came, and I had to, like, move shipping books to my house because we weren't able to be open. So it was a lot of things have gone on, but it was a learning experience. Yeah, it was a learning experience for all of us.
0: Okay. So recently, I saw an article about the fact that this store is going to get a historical marker. It was supposed to be this month, right, in August 2023, but now I learned that it's been moved to September.
1: September 23rd, 2023.
0: Yes. What does getting that historical marker mean for you and for this shop?
1: Okay, so now you're going to make me cry. It's bittersweet because I think it's an honor that my father deserves, that I wish he could be here to see it. It makes me happy that what he started so long ago with all the struggles that he went through, it's finally being acknowledged. Although he never saw that. He never did this for attention or congratulations. This was just something that was in his heart and it was his passion. And I'm just happy because you don't have that many African-American businesses that are acknowledged who also don't have family-owned businesses. He stressed the importance of family. I have my grandchildren working here, you know, when they're here. And I just think he'd be really proud. So it means a lot to me.
0: Do you plan to continue the family business for as long as you can?
1: Yes. And then I plan to pass it off to my daughter and my granddaughter. She's studying business right now. And so she's interested. I don't know that she's going to come in here, and I've always got Chris. Always got Brother Chris. I don't plan to be doing this for the next 100 years. And, you know, when I retired in 2013, I thought I was going to retire, and that didn't happen. So it's keeping me alive. I mean, I'm in my 70s now. So, I mean, how much longer do I want to do this full time? And, in fact, I'm only here 3 days a week now.
0: So do you ever plan on retiring from the bookstore then?
1: When I'm able to do that succession, when I feel confident that somebody can take it over and keep it the way we want it, I would like to be able to pass off some of the responsibility. You know, I don't mind being here, but I don't want to have to do all the bookkeeping and the accounting and all the book ordering and stuff. I'd like to be able to pass that on to somebody else. But I would always keep ownership of the store.
0: In the event that you retire from the bookstore, what legacy do you hope that you'll leave behind?
1: My dad's. Because this is all about him. This is all about him. Well, it's the fact that he went out there on a limb, did something that hadn't been done before in our community, and that he stuck with it, that he survived the adversity, and that he was able to make a living and be a person that people could admire.
0: Do you think he'd be proud of what the bookstore is now?
1: I think so. I think so. I hope so.
0: Why is that?
1: Because he fought so hard for it to be here. You know, it was sad when he got really sick and he couldn't come to the store, because I knew it was his life, and that's why I made the promise to him to keep the store open for as long as I could. And that's what I plan to do.
0: So when you retire, you plan to hand the shop down to your children?
1: My daughter and my grandchildren. Mm-hmm. And whoever else might be around.
0: Do you hope that that tradition will continue way long into the future, like 10, 20, 30?
1: Most definitely. Because I don't see things getting to the point where a store like this would be obsolete. You know, people are always going to have to learn, and there's always going to have to be an avenue.
2: 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Karen Warrington served as the journalist mentor. Tune in next week for another Power Politics interview. Power Politics is a project of Scribe Video Center. The journalist mentors for Power Politics are Ariel Arnault, Barbara Grant, Victor Vasquez Hernandez, and Lynn Washington. Karen Warrington is the senior journalist mentor. Dan Papa is the technical director at Scribe. Elisa Frieden and Charlie Rabiteau are Scribe's technical coordinators. The Power Politics theme was composed and performed by Guthrie Ramsey and Vince Anthony. Dallas Taylor was the project coordinator. Dylan Lewis is the post-production coordinator. Louis Messiah is the journalist mentor and project director of Power Politics. Senator Vincent Hughes was the inspiration for Power Politics, and the late Hishimu Jeromoji provided guidance for the project. I'm Nicholas Steptoe, an oral history conductor. If you like what you hear or have any questions, be sure to let us know by sending an email to oralhistory@scribe.org or give us a call at 215-222-4201. Power Politics is supported by the Commonwealth of Pennsylvania's Department of Education and the Pennsylvania Humanities Council and the National Endowment for Humanities as part of the American Rescue Plan Act of 2021. 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

0: And welcome back. This is the Midday Break Room here on WURD. Thank you so much for joining us on this wonderful Wednesday. Thanks so much to the folks at Scribe Video Center for providing us with Power Politics. Hopefully you enjoyed today's episode. So it is my pleasure to welcome my next guest to the program. He is the president and CEO of the Urban League of Greater Philadelphia, our monthly contributor. Always good to see you, sir. Dr. Darren Anderson.
1: Great to be here once again, Tiffany. Good to see you as well. And I guess, is it finally fall season now? It's starting to feel a little bit like that.
0: Yes, the crispness is in the air. It is officially fall as of right now. We are in fall season, yes. And that is back to school for so many. And you are out here helping young folks who are no longer worried about back to school. They are about to enter the workforce. So talk about the programs that the Urban League of Greater Philadelphia has to help our young folks get ready for the working world.
1: Well, yes, I know that September is Workforce Development Month, and the Urban League, we're just, making sure that we have a sliver of finding solutions to the common problems, and workforce development is one of them. We have several programs here, and some of our main programs is around urban tech, helping young people to become more affiliated or more attuned to Google Analytics and AI and all the opportunities for them to be able to kind of bridge that gap between their knowledge and really what's happening with technology. But for the others, for others that may not necessarily be tech savvy at this moment, but that may be wandering around and aimlessly looking for the next opportunity. The Urban League, we have workforce development programs, and our signature program there is Ready to Work. We currently do not have a cohort that's starting, but that may be changing over the next couple of weeks or so. But we always have our career services. You're more than welcome to go to our website to place a phone call. If you're looking to upgrade your resume, to change your resume, if you're looking just to find some direction on where I can go to find a better job or to just to get a job or to begin on that pathway of earning money, the Urban League is here for you.
0: I love that. And you talk about tech, and that is really the centerpiece of a lot of industries right now. It's going to take over most industries at some point. In what ways are you preparing not only our young folks, but people who've been in the workforce for a while who realize AI is going to change the landscape of the way that they work as well?
1: Well, what I would say about AI, and we are part of a think tank here in the city with several black and brown entrepreneurs and technology experts. And this is exactly what we're doing. We are wanting the community to embrace AI and not to have AI forced down our throats, right? It's much easier to feel like you're doing something with someone rather than feel like that, you know, it's been done to you. And AI is here. It seems like it's here to stay. But I do believe that we have the opportunity to introduce AI in a non-threatening way and to get the community to understand the pros and the cons. And if we feel like that AI is coming to the community and it's going to be detrimental to the community and to the residents of the city and greater Philadelphia region, we will step up and say something about it. So we are being as proactive in this space as we can be. In addition to our workforce development programs, though, we, you know, part of our training is around Google Analytics, digital marketing, and AI, trying to provide that entry level understanding of these three areas. And in fact, once you get a certification in this particular space, you can use that certification to market yourself. You may be able to use it to help you to get a promotion with the job that you currently have now. So the bottom message and the undertone message is this: you know, we have to embrace technology because technology is here, but we want to make sure that technology is being helpful and not harmful.
0: Okay, sounds great. And anyone who is interested in kind of getting in on the entry level, they don't know much about it, haven't worked much with Google Analytics or anything like that, you have pretty much ground level programs for folks who may even have, they have no experience whatsoever. So they're like bare minimum. They need bare minimum information.
1: Yes, we do. We do that all the time. And in fact, we have many grandmothers and moms that come to our programs and we say, hey, just touch base with your children, because they know how to use technology very readily. And most of the time, they find that right in the palms of their hands through their cell phones. And so our cell phones have capabilities of doing things that we couldn't even quite comprehend 20 and 30 years ago. But even if you're just looking for basic information, you know, the Urban League can be here for you. But there's a lot of different opportunities and avenues out there for you to gain that basic information. But what you can do on your cell phone, most cell phones will come, you can download an app, a free app to introduce you to, you know, maybe GPT. I'm sorry if I'm using the wrong acronym. You know, some of us have Microsoft Office that may have Copilot. Just playing around with AI in a very elementary way. That's the process to begin to introduce yourself. Now, we're not talking about taking on AI in a very different way. You know, there's a lot of conversation that's been had around data centers. And to be fair and transparent, I'm still trying to understand what does that mean, right? We do not want to sell out our community. But if there's opportunity to get more for our community, you know, entrepreneurship programs, more resources, anything that's going to help to build and to sustain the economic mobility of our community, I think that we should be open to have that conversation. But I don't quite understand what the pros and cons are, but we're paying close attention to it.
0: Okay. Thank you for sharing that. I'm also curious about the ways in which you meet people where they are if they have a really large gap in their work history and work experience. How are you helping folks in that situation?
1: Well, our career services, and which is led by Charity Tucker, our Director of Workforce Development and Career Services, once you reach out to the organization and complete an intake form, what we do, we will schedule a one-on-one meeting with you, what we call coaching sessions. And many times how you fill a gap in the resume is through your lived experience, right? You may have been taking care of your grandchildren. You may have been volunteering at the school. You may have been working on a campaign. There are skills that you have and you have ascertained, but you may not be aware of those. So pull those skills, pull that lived experience, pull those volunteer opportunities together, and then you can fill in the gaps of your workforce history. And then there's other opportunities that are out there that we're looking to pair individuals based on their passion, based on their experience, to organizations that are looking for someone like yourself. The Urban League has many relationships out there. We are a trusted entity, and we want to be a conduit. We want to be a channel for individuals that's looking for a job and looking to land that job that can provide a family-sustaining wage, but also looking for a job that's going to fulfill your sense of self.
0: Thank you for sharing that. And I'm really curious about the ways in which yourself and the staff invest in those who are participating in the programs to uplift them. Perhaps someone has low self-esteem because they feel, you know, insecure, unsure about what they have done in their work experience, what they want to do, but they don't see how to connect the dots. They don't see how to move forward, and they may feel bad because they had some hiccups in life. In what ways do you uplift the people who come through the doors?
1: Well, our workforce development program is predicated on just that. You know, we lead with empathy. We lead with understanding the culture. We lead with understanding some of the challenges that our public school system has had in prior. And many times, it's not kind of what happened to you or the result of your upbringing. But many times it was just a lack of exposure to opportunities or maybe to literacy programs and opportunities that exist. So once you come into our workforce development programs, we focus on you as the individual. Yes, we do want to take maybe a journey back through some of your life to understand some of the hiccups, to understand some of the challenges. And some of those challenges have never been dealt with. So we work with organizations that provide mental and behavioral health services. If we need to refer, we also refer to those that provide DNA, drug and alcohol, if we need to refer, or some of them that may be dealing with something that's clinical, that's beyond the capabilities of the Urban League, we will refer them. So we have to deal with that baggage and those traumas and those triggers before we can begin to peel that onion to really get down to the core skills that they need in order to be able to ascertain that job that they want.
0: Sounds amazing. So if anyone who is listening and they're like, you know what, I want to sign up, I want to get involved, I want to take some of the classes, some of the programs, how do they do it?
1: Well, always come directly to our website, www.urbanleaguephila.org. You can always go to the website and email our Director of Workforce Development directly, or email anyone in our organization. We'll make sure that you get to the right person. But we also want you to continue to do as much as you can to reach out throughout the community. We're not the only workforce development program. There are others, but we want referrals. So if you know someone that's out there that's looking for a new opportunity, that may be wandering around aimlessly and looking for purpose, send them to the Urban League so we can help them to be able to, once again, to be able to meet the goals that they've set for themselves. And if they don't have a goal, we can help them with goal setting.
0: Absolutely love it. Dr. Darren Anderson, it's always a pleasure to have you join the show to tell us all about the wonderful things you're doing over at the Urban League of Greater Philadelphia. Thank you again for joining us today.
1: And thank you for always having me.
0: Not a problem. You too. All right, y'all. Listen, don't touch that dial. When we come back, we're going to go back into time to find out what happened on this date, September 23rd, throughout history. Some interesting things to note. Stick around. It's on the way after this.
2: 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During America's 250th birthday year, Philadelphia is also celebrating John Coltrane's 100th birthday. 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
4: with Tiffany Bacon
0: on WURD. Someone said, welcome to the day. And welcome back. Yes, you caught me grooving. It's hard not to groove when I hear Michael Jackson's voice. It just happens. This place, hotel, or I forget the other name of it, but either way, it's from the album Triumph, which is one of my favorite Jackson's albums. Not the favorite, one of the favorite. I actually love the Jackson self-titled album that they made here in Philly on Philly International Records that has Enjoy Yourself on it. That actually is my favorite Jackson's album with all the brothers, all but Jermaine, because he left by then. This is the Midday Break Room here on WURD. Welcome back. Thank you so much for joining us today on the program. Going to bring super producer Niall back into the conversation. Did I say my name was Tiffany Bacon, by the way? Hi, if you're new to the show, I'm Tiffany. This is Niall, Heartbreak Hotel. Yes, on one part of the album, it says This Place Hotel. I don't know where that, I don't know if that was like a mistake and it stayed on the album. I don't know the origins of that song being called This Place Hotel, but it's also called Heartbreak Hotel. I will do some research on the reason why it has two names. But thank you, Kim, for reminding me it was called Heartbreak Hotel. Either way, this is the segment where we go back into time to find out what happened on this date all throughout history. And it was on this date, September 23rd, 1846, that the planet Neptune is discovered. Okay. Hey, Neptune. I don't know much about you. I just remember in class when we were studying the planets, in my mind, I was like, I want to know if we can visit one day. Mm. And as you learn, ain't no place to land on somebody's planet.
4: No, but
0: so you're not visiting a ball of gas. That's not what you're doing.
4: And some of the conditions on these planets are like really harsh, like 100 plus mile per hour winds and
0: negative 500 degrees.
4: Yeah,
0: no, thank you. I am not curious at all as to life on said planet at negative 500 degrees.
4: I agree.
0: No interest at all. It was on this date in 1930 that Ray Charles was born. Hey! I loved Ray Charles. Growing up, we had a lot of Ray Charles records in the house.
4: Mm. Like, what would you say is, like, your favorite Ray Charles song?
0: Hit the road, Jack. And don't you come back no more, no more, no more, no more.
4: Hit the road, Jack.
0: That's the one.
4: What you say? Classic.
0: It is. I think that might have been the first Ray Charles record I heard in the house that I remember. I should say that I remember. But yeah, my family was a big fan of Ray Charles. It was on this date in 1994 that The Shawshank Redemption was released in movie theaters. Now, there was like a lot of talk about it. I don't think I saw the movie probably until 2020 during the shutdown.
4: Really? Oh, wow. Okay.
0: Was not interested in an ounce.
4: Interesting. Okay.
0: But when we were sitting up in the house, I started watching a whole lot of movies. That's it, you know. I never saw The Handmaid's Tale. Okay, so that was a miniseries, and people were talking about it. It won all these Emmys. It's supposed to be really good. Of course, the costume, I was like, costume design looked pretty amazing. But I just didn't have time prior to shutdown. I started watching that. So, yeah, Shawshank was one of those movies I watched during shutdown.
4: It's a really good movie too. Like just like the amount of just the amount of conflict that this man had to go through to escape prison and you know, walk through, like, basically crawl through the gutter and have like his belongings with him in like a plastic bag that was tied around his leg. And like, yeah, definitely one of my favorite 90s movies.
0: Wow.
4: Of course, it got Morgan Freeman in it, so you know, it's
0: it can't be that bad if it's got Morgan Freeman in it. Yeah, he's one of my faves. Interesting. I didn't know that was one of your favorites. That's super cool to know about you, Niall. I love that. Those are some of the top things that happened on this date. Now, we are not on air tomorrow because we're on our fall and spring schedule, which means City Council will be on air at 10 a.m. And I said all that to say tomorrow's moment in history is that it was on tomorrow's date, September 24th, 1987, that A Different World first aired on NBC.
4: Wow. Interesting. Okay.
0: Yes. I say that because the new version.
4: The reboot.
0: The continuation of the story. I don't even know if you really call it a reboot because they're not retelling the old story. It's a continuation of the old story focusing on the child of Dwayne and Whitley. And that premieres on Netflix tomorrow.
4: Oh, wow. Interesting. Okay.
0: Right.
4: That's what's up.
0: On its 29th anniversary.
4: Wow. That's amazing. That's what's up.
0: How about that? Think about that. It's pretty cool. I'm super curious. And there is an organization. I'm trying to pull it up. There's an organization because I signed up for this thing. Screen Screamin'. I don't know the backstory in Screen Screamin', but they are doing a watch party tomorrow at 6 o'clock. They're turning Philly into Hillman, basically. That's what it says on the flyer. Philly becomes Hillman College, and they're doing a special screening at various locations, one of which is in Philly, right downtown. You can search them online. You can go to Instagram, search Screen Screamin' to find out more. I'm going to go. I think the mystique, or I should say the motif that they're going for, they want folks to either come in their college gear, or if you're a member of the D9, come in your D9 gear. Just come show up and celebrate the old and the new, the continuation of the story. And I think it's super cool, especially in this moment, like nostalgia and joy. Yeah, I'm leaning into a little bit of that. We have so many other things we got to do. We got to be conscious about. We got to talk about. We got to focus on. I'm going to lean into that 90s nostalgia bag for a hot second.
4: As you should. As you should.
0: Listen, Linda. Listen, Linda. If it was A Different World and School Days were the two pieces of media that got me extra hyped about going to college.
4: Wow. Okay.
0: Listen, back to back, Different World in 87, School Days in 88. Now, granted, when A Different World first came out, I was not feeling it, and a lot of people were not. It was like, really? Not at all.
4: Okay.
0: That first season, no. But when Debbie Allen took over, and she really made it an HBCU, and you really got essence of the culture on the set and everything they were talking about and the social commentary, all of that, that's when I locked in. I was like, hey,
4: that's what's up.
0: This is what I'm talking about.
4: Mm-hmm.
0: I can't wait to go to school. That was me. I can't wait to go to school.
4: That's what's up. Wow.
0: Okay. Yeah. My inspiration. So the show went off air the year I graduated from Temple, and it felt very much like,
4: wow.
0: Yeah, it did. Like all of us.
4: What are the odds?
0: Listen. I used to live in Peabody Hall. Rest in peace, Peabody Hall. Temple tore it down. I lived in Peabody Hall for short. The fourth floor was all girls. The other three floors were all guys. Mostly the football team lived in the dorm. Mm-hmm. That's a movie in and of itself. But on Thursday nights, just about every door on my floor was open, and you could hear the echo of the Cosby Show in A Different World in the hallway because we were all watching.
4: Wow.
0: Every Thursday night.
4: Wow.
0: Every Thursday night. And we would come out in the hall like, yo, did you see that? We were hyped.
4: Wow, that's amazing. That sounds like a vibe.
0: It was a whole vibe.
4: That's what's up.
0: That's why I'm going to the watch party tomorrow.
4: Understandable.
0: Okay. So, yeah, if you want to go, great. You can look up Screen Screamin' on Instagram, find out more. Or you can, if you have Netflix, you can check out the show. We'll talk about it on Monday, along with all the other things that will go on between now and next week. So, since today is the day that we were talking about the book Raps of Resistance, our book club book for the month of September. Today's mix is about conscious rap. It's old school only because Because, but now don't look at me.
4: I didn't say nothing.
0: Your face said it. Your words didn't have to get engaged. Your face said it. It's no shade to the. It's no shade to J. Cole. No shade to Kendrick. It was really about me putting the mix together and not having to edit it. Hi. We cannot play the cuss words. So I had to go with the clean versions of stuff that I had. And I have no clean Kendrick and I have no clean J. Cole. I got to clean it myself. I didn't have time. That's the only reason. It's old school.
4: That's fine. You know what I'm saying?
0: My God, his
4: There's
0: face,
4: nothing
0: though.
4: Wrong with that. You know what I'm saying? We can rock to some old school hip hop. That's cool. You know what I'm saying? That's that's fine.
0: I feel secretly judged.
4: It's not, no. I'm just saying. Like, that's cool. You know what I'm saying? It's fine.
0: You're going to get the old school conscious hip hop. Some. We'll stop at the year 1999. We'll start with the first one that folks recognize as being conscious hip hop, and we'll end in the year 1999. Listen out. It is the Midday Mix coming up. Conscious Rap Edition. Listen if you're new to the show and you're watching on Facebook or on our website. You cannot hear the music on Facebook. Don't go away, though. Don't turn off Facebook because you'll want to be here for our next segment. But I am encouraging you, if you are on our website, wordradio.com, the bar at the top of the website is an audio player. Play that. And then you can hear the music. All right. So don't go away. An ode to conscious rap is coming up next on the Midday Mix right after this. It's the WURD Hot 60.
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6: It's my distinct pleasure to welcome to the program a writer, Grammy-nominated poet, sought-after speaker. Joining us right now is one and only Kevin Powell. The 90s had a nice sweet spot with a lot of poetry in the hip-hop, a lot of poetry in R&B. Of course, Love Jones, you have a film that's popular that actually depicts some of the vibe that's happening in the underground. Talk about us being on the ebb side of poetry and its public acceptance.
7: I went through a period of burnout with poetry where I stopped writing for periods of time. I just kind of focused on the journalism. It got stereotypical to me at some points. I was like, we're all snapping our fingers and we're all like sounding the same and certain things like that. But that's not true. It's the artist who speaks truth to power anytime. That's why during the 1920s, as we were hanging from trees, literally you had the Harlem Renaissance. You had poems by people like Claude McKay, If I May Die, If We Must Die. You had all the stuff with Sonia Sanchez and Mary Baraka and Osoka doing in the 60s and in the 70s. And so it goes in cycles. And if you live long enough the way we have at this point, you get to get back into a new cycle. So I'm just excited to be a part of it.
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4: 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But don't confuse convenient with correct. 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
1: 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This is the Midday Break Room here on WURD. I'm Tiffany Bacon. Thank you so much for being here, meeting us back at the water cooler. And I hope you enjoyed today's Midday Mix. It was all about conscious rap in light of the book of the month. Our book club book for September is Raps of Resistance, How Kendrick Lamar and J. Cole Reignited a Hip-Hop Tradition, by authors Dr. Jeremy McCool and Earl Hopkins. Pick it up wherever you get your books, or you can download the audiobook today. So thank you so much for checking it out. And it is my pleasure to welcome my next guest to the program, who is a multi-hyphenate creative journalist and culture storyteller hailing from Pittsburgh, PA, with a decade plus long career spanning journalism, digital strategy, content curation, and creative direction. Joining me right now is Chantel Peterson. Hello, how are you?
9: Oh, I'm great. How are you? Thank you so much for having me.
1: No problem. Thank you for joining us. I know you are set to be a regular contributor, so welcome to the fold of the Midday Break Room.
9: Thank you. It's a great to be here, and especially alongside you. I'm such a huge fan, and I was totally tuned in earlier. I'm excited for the hip hop conversation. I'm definitely a J. Cole girl, and that mix was mixing.
1: Yes, thank you so much. I appreciate that. And yeah, pick up the book. I'm saying the book is decent. As you see, I'm tabbed up. If you could see all my tabs, all my highlight points, I'm like, ooh, there's so much to talk about in this your book.
9: Yes, I can't wait for you to dive into that book, most definitely.
1: Mm-hmm. So listen, Linda, you are talking about a variety of things, including the fact that you are you the founder or one of you, are you one of the main people behind the Black Art Expo?
9: The Black Art Expo is my baby.
1: Let's go.
9: I don't have any children, but my brands are my babies. And yes, the Black Art Expo is like my second born, maybe third born.
1: Yes, I love it. So before we get into all the other conversations and pop culture and all that, give us the background on the Black Art Expo.
9: Okay, so the Black Art Expo was started in 2018. I was figuring out if I wanted to stay at the Shade Room or if I wanted to go out and do all the things that I wanted to do beyond there. While I was at the Shade Room, I was the content curator for On Wednesdays We Paint, which was a segment that I came up with because I felt like artists deserve the platform that everybody else deserves, you know what I mean? So every Wednesday, I would do On Wednesdays We Paint, On Wednesdays We Paint. So whenever I was leaving, I was like, how am I going to keep giving artists this platform? So I still didn't know. And then one day I was on my way to Cleveland and I was like, I want to do an art show, like a bridal expo, but like for Black art. Like I wanted to be a big arena of just dope Black art. Yeah. So I started the page because I didn't want to overload my followers with Black Art Expo stuff. Mm-hmm. I was like, all right, I'm gonna give myself to 500 followers to start doing promos. So I gave myself like at least 3 weeks in my brain to plan out the expo. I got to like 500 followers in like 3 days. Like it totally out of nowhere. I mean, everything is definitely by design, but it blew up out of nowhere. So then it became more of the platform that I wanted to create, more than the actual Black Art Expo. We actually didn't even do the first larger scale expo until last year in 2025. So again, yes, for sure.
1: I'm loving this. Okay, and so also, are you the creative mind behind Black Culture Trivia? Tell us about this.
9: Black Culture Trivia is also my fourth or fifth child.
1: Good grief!
9: So yes, I created Black Culture Trivia. I'm a bit of a trivia nerd. I'm a bit of a music nerd. I'm a bit of a culture nerd and hip-hop nerd. Mm-hmm. And I'm also the friend that's always like, hey, what's this off of? Or what's this, you know, whatever. So I decided to turn it into a game. It actually started off as a Black Facts, the thing that we did, a Black Fact every single day. We wanted to send push notifications of one cool Black Fact that wasn't the normal rhetoric of, you know, the greats, the Martin Luther Kings, the people that we know, that we grew up knowing. It was like there's so much, you know, more that we can add to the conversation. Right. So I decided to turn it into a game, and it was strictly digital. We played on Instagram and the Instagram stories, and the way to redeem your prize was to get your Black card. The Black card looks like a credit card, and I call it our culture currency. So when you win in the game, you win in real life, because then you can use this Black card to shop within our network of Black-owned businesses. But usually when you won in the game that week, your Black card was redeemable within our sponsor's website. So you would just put in that credit card number, redeem your prize, and come back next week on Thursday so you could do it again. So
1: let's go.
9: The card game. So we're now on our second edition card game. It has like 6 or 7 different categories, ranging from music to Bitcoin energy to film to tech to literature, but you know, with the millennial spin on it, because I am a 90s baby.
1: Okay, come on, 90s baby. I love it. I love it. And okay, we're kindred spirits, because I'm definitely that trivia kid. In my friend circles, I'm that trivia kid.
9: So I get it.
1: I'm feeling you. All right. So one of the things that we're going to talk about, and I want to circle back to the Black trivia, Black culture trivia, so people can pick up the card game, because game nights are, you know, on the horizon. Lots of people do game nights, right? It's on the horizon. So we want to circle back to that. But you have a segment that you're going to be sharing with us called Where Are They Now?
9: Yes.
1: I am very curious. Who are you investigating and who is on the platform today for Where Are They Now?
9: So on the platform today, we have Zelda Harris, which everybody may know as Troy the Boy or Troy Carmichael from everyone's should be favorite movie, Crooklyn. If you haven't seen it, please don't let me take your black card during this segment, because I will. I will revoke it immediately. But I wanted to, I did a little bit of investigation on Troy the Boy because... obviously. And then the second person who I want to bring to the highlight of the conversation is Zion Marley. I know a lot of us were introduced to Zion on Lauryn Hill's Marching. Now the joy of my world is in Zion, and now Zion is out in the world making music of his own, continuing the legacy. So I also did some digging on that. So where do you want to get into that?
1: Let's start with Zelda Harris, aka Troy the Boy, from the 1994 film Crooklyn, directed by Spike Lee.
9: Yes, let's do it. Okay, so I decided to do Zelda one because I didn't know that she did anything past Crooklyn. I was like, okay, she did Crooklyn, but literally, where is she now? So what I learned in my research was that Zelda has been super, super, super, super busy. First of all, she started her career long before she even got onto Crooklyn. She was on Sesame Street, first of all.
1: That
9: was
1: Get out. Cool.
9: Yes, I thought that was super cool. She appeared on Sesame Street in 1992 to 1994. And before that, she was on I'll Fly Away, which is a show. Yeah, it was super cool. Then it wasn't until 1994 that she appeared in Crooklyn. After that, she continued with Law and Order, The Babysitter's Club, The Piano Lesson, which I'm a little bit new to. I saw the one on Netflix. I didn't know there was an original. So that's super cool.
1: On TV, yeah.
9: Yes, and like in Crooklyn, her mother was Alfrey Woodard. So I also thought that was super cool because I love when they continue in the Black cinematic universe of mother and daughter. She was also in Second Noah, The Clover, He Got Game, which she actually won an award for, I believe Grammy. She was on The Cosby Show before it was The Cosby Show. It was just still Cosby. Then she did 413, Hope Street, NYPD Blue, and Warzone. Like, she was in more than 15 shows and movies. Not only that, though, she did a lot of voiceovers and other things for regular TV. So, Fruitopia, the Life commercial. She literally was just busy. So then she stayed busy because she went to school. She went to UCLA and she also went to Princeton. Well, she went to Princeton first and then she went to UCLA. And there is where she also continued her acting. So if you're a For Color Girls fan, she was the Lady in Orange, a play that she did at Princeton. She also did The Color Museum. Her role was Topsy Washington.
1: I love Topsy Washington.
9: So you gotta run it back. She was in Sibling, The Queen. That was also at Princeton. And then she was Lady Macbeth at Cambridge. So she has a pretty steep resume. She's been busy. One of my favorite things, though, of all of these things is that she has a band. She's the lead singer of a band called Zelda Harris and the Lolos. Well, Zelda and the Lolos.
1: Okay.
9: And yeah, so she's been super busy, like from acting to being in the band to, well, she got a resume with Spike Lee and Alfred Woodard. Oscars, yeah. So I thought that was cool. I think you should go check her out. Her Instagram is just Zelda Harris. And Troy the Boy is all grown up. And I love
1: it. Oh my God. I'm trying to pull up a photo for those who are watching on Facebook. I was trying to pull up a photo and it's not, I don't know, my tech whatever is not working right now. But how amazing. I also didn't know that she was still out there acting and in so many things. Like, I need to go look up. Would you say that was you mentioned so many shows. I'm like, oh, I've watched those shows. And
9: right, Law and
1: I don't remember seeing her. Law and Order, I watched just about every episode.
9: Right. Cosby Show, He Got Game. The Piano Lesson. I have to run back the Piano Lesson strictly for Troy. Oh, and the award is what she won for He Got Game. Outstanding Youth Actress in 1999. She got credit. Yes.
1: I'm loving that. I'm looking up the Piano Lesson for the TV show. It was a TV movie, I believe. I think so. I think it was... I got to look it up because I am trying to remember if this is the one that was from like the 80s or 90s and the brother who played Rock was in it. And it was on TV. So I got to look that up. So while you're talking, I'm going to look that up.
9: Okay, cool.
1: I love it. Go ahead on Zelda.
9: Should we get into the next one?
1: I definitely want to get into the next one, but I got to get into this commercial break. So when we come back, we are doing our Where Are They Now segment with our very special guest, who's going to be a regular contributor to the show, Chantel Peterson. She is phenomenal, and she and I will be right back after this.
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2: The NAACP held a press conference calling on Mississippi to reopen the investigation into 18-year-old Nolan Wells. Nolan went missing July 4th on Horn Island off Mississippi coast and was found 2 days later. Yesterday, a Jackson County grand jury decided not to indict anyone in Nolan's death. Attorney Ben Crump, who's been representing the family and the family's legal team, says District Attorney Angel Myers McAlrath is attempting to close the chapter on Wells' death without getting to the bottom of what caused the blunt force trauma to the back of his head and body. Mississippi's own medical examiner found bruising there, and an independent autopsy confirmed blood and unexplained injuries to his head and back. His official cause of death is still listed as undetermined, not drowning. NAACP General Counsel Kristen Clark echoed that today, saying the family deserves a full, fair, and independent investigation. For AURN News, I'm Ebony McMorris.
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3: 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I am introducing you to our new monthly contributor, Chantel Peterson, who is doing a Where Are They Now segment. The first part was about Zelda Harris. And yes, I was correct. The Piano Lesson was a 1995 television film based on the 1987 play. Excuse me, by August Wilson. It starred Charles S. Dutton and Zelda Harris, along with Alfre Woodard, and it originally aired on CBS. So, yes, that was the film that you were talking about. Unfortunately, we are super tight on time. You're going to give us a Where Are They Now on Zion Marley. Let's go.
6: Yes, okay, cool. So, of course, we all were introduced to Zion Marley on Lauryn Hill's song, Now the Joy of My World is in Zion, marching, however what you want to call it. Now he is 29 years old.
3: My God.
6: And he has been releasing music since 2024. Since then, he's literally been touring everywhere, and I mean everywhere, with his mom, with his brother, with Wyclef. When I mean everywhere, I mean London. He's been to Rio de Janeiro. He's been to Paris, Lisbon, London, Germany, Canada. And it's just been amazing to watch. And what I love most, especially to what you were talking about earlier about conscious music and especially not having to edit because you have to play the music yourself, is that Zion's music is very positive. It's very like truth music. It causes you to self-reflect. You don't have to edit anything because very much like the legacy that he's carrying, it's music that is good for your soul. It's music that makes you feel good. It's music that, you know, taps you back in with source. And so I thought that it was really dope that he is carrying on both the Hill and the Marley legacy. Like, especially right alongside his mom. Like, I thought that was super dope. One of my favorite singles that he has released was maybe his second single. It was called Marching, and he actually sampled his mother's song where she introduced us to him the very first time. And, you know, that song was called To Zion, and this song was... It was called Marching, but if you saw the cover art when he released it, he signed it from Zion. So I thought that was super dope full circle moment to, you know, to Zion from Zion. It was super dope. I think that's super dope that he's out and about, you know, the Marley legacy, the Hill legacy, and in his own way, because he also told us that he created his own genre. The name is Reg Rag. So there's also that. Yeah, I think that's really cool.
7: So listen, Chantel, I am out of time, unfortunately. So you have to come back. We have to continue this, and you have to tell us more when you come back. But Chantel Peterson, thank you for the Where Are They Now. I appreciate this, I appreciate you being a new addition to our show. Thank you, Diva.
6: Be here. See you later. Have a great day. Right.
7: You too. Take care.
6: You. Peace.
7: All right, y'all, we got to wrap things up, but not before I introduce you to my next guests who are here to talk about a Philadelphia-based, talk about an event called the North Philadelphia History Festival. You got to be down with this because it sounds amazing. I am welcoming to the show Tafari Robertson and Will Michael. Thank you both so much for joining us today.
8: Thanks so much for having us. Yes, thanks
9: to be here. Excited to be here.
7: Awesome sauce. Tafari, you're a Philadelphia-based multidisciplinary artist, cultural producer, and speculative historian with an expertise in event programming. Will, you are a field producer and film programmer at Scribe Video Center, and we love what you guys do, so thank you for providing us with content as well. Give us the background on the North Philadelphia History Festival and why we need to be there.
8: Yeah, absolutely. I mean, the North Philadelphia History Festival came out of a desire to honor the Black and Puerto Rican communities' cultural legacies in North Philadelphia. And so it comes through that desire to work with cultural workers and artists and historians who are uplifting this history and come up with a way that we can, you know, amplify the work that they're doing through a production like this, which is a 3-day multi-site, you know, celebration with video installations, with film screenings, with concerts and talks and tours and all kinds of stuff. And so specifically this year, we're centering on this theme of jazz, spirit, stories, and history, because it's John Coltrane's centennial. It's his 100th birthday today, actually. September 23rd, 1926. So a lot of our projects this year center around this theme of jazz and spirituality that was so central to John Coltrane.
7: I love it. And yes, happy heavenly birthday to John Coltrane, such a giant in the world of music. And tell us, Tafari, about your role in this festival.
9: Yeah, so we've been working really hard, just working with different community artists across all of these different site-specific installations and events and receptions that are happening. Will and I are field producers, so we're working with Scribe Video Center, with Louis Messiah, who's been really carried forth this legacy of community media in Philadelphia for many years. So for this specific festival, our role is really filling in those gaps, supporting the artists, and bringing these stories to life and, you know, just making it something that all different types of audiences can come and experience and learn about the history of North Philadelphia and John Coltrane.
7: Yeah, and I know this is specifically the John Coltrane edition, but in your work as field producers and for this festival, in what way are you giving a little bit more of a snapshot of the importance and the history of North Philly? Because, I mean, I'm a North Philly native, and we have had a bad rap from day one, as far as I remember. And there's always negative things being said about that area of town. So in what ways are you expanding the knowledge about what has happened there and the richness of the culture?
9: Well, one thing I definitely want to point to is we have a bus tour on Sunday called the Tracing Train Bus Tour. And that is a really expansive historical story starting from Progress Plaza. And it takes you to Freedom Theater, to Uptown Theater, Malcolm X House, John Coltrane's house, which is right off of Oxford and 33rd across the street from a historic Black-owned driving range. And it just takes you through that neighborhood. And Faye Anderson is the artist leading that tour. And so that's just one of the aspects of how it's taking you through a neighborhood that you, like it's right, has been undermentioned and under-resourced in so many ways, mm-hmm. but reminding us that this has been a city that is central to Black history globally. At every point in the, of the way. We've produced so much culture, and John Coltrane is just one element of that. And also a lot of our exhibitions are expanding the story to Alice Coltrane and the other communities of jazz that have made Philadelphia a home.
7: I love it. And what would you say, I know we're running tight on time, but what would you say are the things you are most shocked to learn in putting together this festival?
8: Shocked to learn, yeah. That's tough. I feel like it's, and I had this feeling, this is the second annual North Philadelphia History Festival. We did the first last year. And after that, I felt like we could do a North Philadelphia History Festival over and over again and not repeat the same focus and the same projects, just because there's so much history that's here and that's site specific, that goes back to, you know, one of our video installations highlights the Golden Strip, what's now, you know, Cecil B. Moore Avenue, which was previously Columbia Avenue, was a hotspot for jazz clubs. And we have Lovett Hines and Colin Knight, who grew up on Columbia Avenue, you know, just talking about what that space was like and where people played and just the energy. So it's so educational and entertaining and beautiful just to understand, you know, the history. And like Tafari said, it's a history with global significance. So I'm personally always finding out new things that I'm like, wow, Coltrane did, you know, played here with who? That's crazy. And then, you know, just there's so much that comes out of Philadelphia and in specific North Philadelphia. So a lot of, you know, this work is just about uplifting that and amplifying those stories so that people can understand and learn more and engage with it. Yeah.
7: I love it. I'm curious for about you, Tafari, as well.
9: Yeah, I think for me, the most surprising, I won't say shocking, but I think anytime you start weaving into the stories of Philadelphia history, how many people are like, oh, my father played with John Coltrane. Oh, my, you know, how embedded in throughout the families and neighborhoods of Philadelphia is. They say it's a city of neighborhoods. But every time I worked on the festival as well last year, and how much families and personal stories are intertwined in this history. So we aren't just telling these stories of, oh, the big celebrity story that's, you know, you read in a textbook. I feel like uniquely when we bring it to Philadelphia, the artists that we're working with, like Cedra Walton, who has a exhibition on Sunday, 5 to 7, Atelier Gallery, that is a story of her father who played with John Coltrane. So it's very personal. All the stories that we tell are very personal. People have personal collections and connections to these stories. We're highlighting Brandy Younger is in one of our installations. That's going to be at Beach Interplex. And so all of these are places, even that location on Cecil B. Moore, it's like, oh, that was an active TV and radio station for so many years. So I am surprised to say like, oh, well, we haven't done this in a while, but we get to bring attention to the present locations and the present families and stories that are connected to what we're amplifying.
7: Absolutely love it. Gentlemen, thank you so much for sharing this information. Tafari Robertson, Will Michael, please let the people know when and where they can check this out.
8: Thank you so much. You can check this out at scribe.org/NPHF. That's scribe.org/NPHF. And the festival is this Friday through Sunday at various sites throughout North Philadelphia. It's free. It's open to the public. And yeah, we hope everyone can make it out.
7: Yes, we definitely do. Tafari, Will, thank you so much for joining me today on the Midday Break Room.
8: Thanks so much.
9: Thank you so much for having us.
7: No problem. Take care, both of you. All right, y'all. No problem. That is it. That is it for this week's edition of the Midday Break Room. Oh, it has been so eventful, so amazing. Thank you for all of your comments, for your engagement, for telling friends to check out the show. We greatly appreciate it. Much love going out to all of our guests this week.

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2: 532-5797. Well, a lot to talk about. First, of course, we are discussing that no criminal charges have been brought by the grand jury in Mississippi for the death of 18-year-old Nolan Wells, who disappeared from Horn Island on the 4th of July and was found dead 2 days later. Grand jury returned a no true bill after issuing 132 subpoenas, they say, hearing 43 witnesses and reviewing evidence with the case. And the district attorney there said investigators found no credible evidence that anyone committed a crime or that his death was racially motivated. According to the grand jury report, investigators found no evidence that Wells was involved in a fight, argument, or physical confrontation before he disappeared. Witnesses says Wells chose to remain on the island after the boat he arrived on began taking on water, planning to return on another boat. Now, the grand jury said the location and condition of his body was consistent with drowning, although both the state medical examiner and the death remained undetermined. And, of course, Ben Crump says the grand jury decision still leaves the serious unanswered questions. He pointed to the bruises on the back of Wells' head, traces of blood and recent blunt force injuries to his head and back that was documented through medical examinations, arguing that authorities have not explained how those injuries occurred. Crump and the family are seeking answers and calling on the authorities to keep investigating. Well, when the grand jury report was announced last night, and Attorney Crump called me, and he believe he and the family are having the press conference in Atlanta today and will be with me next few days. My position is that at best, and I released a statement that's on social media. At best, this is an incomplete conclusion. First of all, let's remember, grand jury presents the evidence the prosecutor decides to present. So we don't know what the prosecutor put there, why the prosecutor put there. We don't know. It's a one-sided situation with a grand jury. The parents, the lawyers for the parents, family and all have no input. And, you know, there was a chief judge in the state of New York named Saul Wattner that said you can indict a ham sandwich if you want to, or you could also not indict a ham sandwich. So I don't know what's happening. I know we're going to continue to stand by this family. Whatever the family decides is their next steps, and I have some sense of that, then that's where we're going to be. They started this case with us. First national press conference was at National Action Network, and I'm going all the way with the family in finding out what happened. It was very interesting that the medical examiner and the grand jury investigators say, well, we cannot say conclusively he drowned. But there's no evidence of a fight. So let me get this right. You can't say he drowned on his own. You can't say there was a fight. So what can you say? Right. That's what I thought. That's why we're going to keep fighting. For all the answers the family seek. And I think we clearly need to not let this rest until the family has been satisfied. I look on our web, on our board, Sheldon Glover says, how dare prosecute advocate for the alleged persons who ladies saw him and not the family. It appears that way to me that the prosecutor was more interested in who didn't do something than what did happen. And again, the family nor none of us said who did something. All we said is we need to know what happened. Akeem Smith is saying, Reverend Sharpton, message board, the autopsy report said they found no water in Nolan Wells' lungs. That's very, very important, Akeem. Very, very important. Lester Kendrick is saying the Bay Area needs you, Dr. Al Sharpton, bad. East Oakland, West Oakland, California needs you, home of the Black Panthers. We had a chapter in Oakland, and that pastor became a bishop in the AME Zion Church. So let me find out our old members there. We definitely need to get in Oakland. And I know the mayor there. I knew when she was in Congress. All right, I'm going to check that out. I'm hopeful that we can get that done, because I'm getting ready to go on tour with the voter brigade. And we don't need to only do L.A. We need to get Oakland. We need to get Sacramento. Have DeCoy Porter, one of our best chapter leaders and chapters up in Sacramento, is a great example for what we should get done in Oakland. But thank you for that. And I'm going to follow up, I promise. Tanya Stovall says, good afternoon, Reverend Sharpton, in the chat room. And James Thomas is saying, something stinks to high heaven in the Nolan Wells case. Yeah, I kind of smell the same odor, James. And a lot to talk about. We can talk about on Tell It All Tuesday. Your feelings on the case. We also talk about the midterms. Donald Trump is in town. Gonna address the UN this morning. And his approval ratings has fell to the lowest it's ever been, 32%, with 66% disapproved. This is a Reuters Ipsos poll. 32%. Less than a third of those polls approved. Not good for the midterms for his party, really. But I don't think he cares. Let's talk. Let's take a break. Let's have Tell It All Tuesday. 1-877-532-5797. 1-877-532-5797. Shocking. Keeping it real.

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1: It's Sybil Wilkes with what we need to know. Three major news organizations banned by the White House filed a joint federal lawsuit against the administration. Reporters from CNN, MS Now, and Politico were denied press credentials after President Trump accused the outlets of negative coverage. The news organizations notified federal officials they sued to protect First Amendment rights, while the president defended the ban on his social media, asserting the administration is targeting fake news rather than assaulting the free press. President Trump arrived in New York today ahead of the United Nations General Assembly. He's scheduled to meet with New York City Mayor Zoran Mandani at Gracie Mansion for their first official sit-down since February. The president also scheduled to hold bilateral meetings with Ukrainian President Vladimir Zelensky and French President Emmanuel Macron, while Chinese leader Xi Jinping will skip New York to meet one-on-one with the president in Washington later this week. Footwear brand Converse is apologizing following severe online backlash over a campaign featuring K-pop star Karina from the girl group aespa. Social media users strongly criticized the promotional imagery, asserting that a star-shaped spotlight outline resembled a Ku Klux Klan hood and that the placement of the sneakers mirrored historical lynching imagery. Converse pulled the promotional material following the viral controversy. And finally, demonstrators gathered outside Lincoln Financial Field in Philadelphia during Ed Sheeran's concert Saturday night. The public demonstration followed the removal of rapper Macklemore from Sheeran's tour lineup after Macklemore voiced support for Palestine during a MetLife Stadium show. Philadelphia police reported no major incidents during that event. To subscribe to my free daily newsletter, please visit SybilWilkes.com. For all the news 24/7, go to News1.com. I'm Sybil Wilkes. Be informed. Be empowered.
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0: The prosecutor, the grand jury, and the prosecutor in Ocean Springs, Mississippi, came back with a no bill on the death of Nolan Wells, how we're going to press on, stand with the family, and they are demanding further investigation. I must say, I'm not surprised that they came back with no bill. I am surprised they admitted that they couldn't rule out that there was something that happened. They couldn't confirm he drowned on his own. Because I thought they were going to try to wipe it all the way clean. It appears they haven't. So we're going to continue to pursue that. As I said last night, I had a lengthy call with Ben Crump on by the weekend, I'm sure. We'll be laying out, probably on Politics Nation, exactly what the next course of action is. We also are seeing today that Trump is going to the UN to address the General Assembly. Now, whether he's going to be polarizing, hostile like he's been before, or whether he's going to be more unifying and more at a level of acting noble, is what the press is asking. And, you know, I did the last half hour of Morning Joe this morning, and they up there asking, you think he'll do good or bad? You think he'll be... I mean, we talking about Donald Trump. I don't even understand how long and how many times does he have to get up there and embarrass this country before you get it? That's him. That's who he is. He's also scheduled to deal in meetings with the president of Ukraine, Zelensky. He's also going to deal with the question of the interim president of Venezuela, Delcy Rodriguez. And this is all while he got, and I know this messes with him, he received the lowest polling numbers ever. The Reuters Ipsos poll puts his approval rating at just 32%. That's a percent lower than a third. He's not even got a third of the country looking at him approving. 66 disapproving. That his approval has fallen 15 points from 47 at the beginning of his second term to go from 47 approval to 32 has to be embarrassing even for Donald Trump. I think that it is insane. All right, Bruce Turner's on the message board saying, Mississippi black folks better stand up like you do at the football games. Rise up. I suggest y'all listen to Bruce Turner. You better rise up. We're going to help you all over the country, but y'all got to rise up right there. For somebody to come back and tell you, we're going to clear this, but we still can't confirm what happened, is incomplete at best. All right, let's go to the phones at 1-877-532-5797. Let's start with Ira in Washington, D.C. Ira.
1: Hey, good evening, Mr. Chapman. Thanks for taking my call. I had to change my subject for today. I'm going to talk about this Nolan Wells thing. Like I said, when it first started, I mentioned some things that I've read about how those young other men has family and friends who are judges, lawyers, and whatever in the system of the legal law system that can cover up and do what they want. That whole state is a good old boy state with that family of friends that means that anything that they do, they can cover it up. And that's their agenda. What's a cover-up thing? And he tried to cover up everything, but Benjamin Crump came in and threw the rock in a pack of dogs. He hit one, and they had to change. So therefore, it's a bunch of lies. They know that they're running scared. It's a matter of whoever wants to snitch or tell and bring something to the light. That's what it's going to boil down to. A lot of them don't understand that this is not just, you know, how you going to have something that not happened to you and you have trauma and you don't have inconclusive. That's a legal cover up within the states of people. They're covering up things. So therefore, folks better wake up. It's a big cover up in that state. So when they uncover one lie, that means all going to fall down. So they also said that coroner lady, they had voted way back for her to be stepped down because they know she lied. They didn't get rid of her because that's a family and friend as inside cover up and had to deal with a minority person. So therefore, it doesn't make a difference. They're covering up with them three young men, family, and friends of them, and all the connection, anybody who's covered up for them, just like the Donald Trump trauma. Anything you lie for, you stand with him. But when he falls down, all y'all gonna fall down. I'm gonna keep it at that for right now, Reverend Sharp. I'm gonna let it go at that, but just keep my, that's what it is, and it's been known when it first happened. So I appreciate you taking my call. And
0: all right, thank you, Ira, for your call. Let me go to Brother Jacob in Philadelphia. Brother Jacob.
2: Hey, peace be unto you, Reverend Sharpton, and to your global listeners. Reverend Sharpton, I want to remind people, you know, water freeze is at 32, right?
0: Yeah.
2: So, I mean, he's
0: like
2: going
0: that
2: to America.
0: I like that. Yeah. I like that.
2: Well, you know, I had to, you know, I had to follow them, the stats that you gave us, and you give us some good ones, right? Now, look, Rev, in this Nolan Wells case, you know, coming from Mississippi, we expected that type of call from the grand jury, but we as black people have not accepted that call that the grand jury made.
0: Right.
2: If you were a blind person, Rev, you could see problems in this case, right?
0: Right.
2: Either you didn't look or you hid what you saw. And we ain't that foolish and dumb, you know, to think otherwise, right? You know, Reverend, it comes to when you look at white racism in America, such ugly and evil and inhumane things for the 400 years to black enslaved ancestors. I know black people who can't stomach and look at what was done to us. Roots. I know black people that don't want to see Roots. Movies like Uncle Tom's Cabin or Sankofa, they just can't stomach it. And in the same way, there's a lot of white people in America that just don't want to see the truth of the matter. I mean, right here in Philadelphia, at the Liberty Bell, that people come from all over the world, we put up the truth that there were 9 enslaved Africans that our first president, George Washington, kept there, right?
0: Right, right.
2: We all know why they don't want us to know it, but Rev, we got to drop these labels and know that we the people are able to save this democracy. So let us do that so that we can have 250 more years of America. Right, Rev?
0: I think that's the only way you're going to get 250 more years of America, because wickedness has a way of eroding its own existence. Righteousness can stand and stand strong. Let's take a break. It's Tell It Tuesday and our message board, as well as our call in. I see you, Pamela Edgar, on our message board. It says, Reverend Al, please advise everyone to pay close attention to your commercial commercials that play on Facebook, YouTube, all networks that watch YouTube and Facebook Live. Yet, we have commercials in between our segments that gives you some glimpses of some of our activities, some of my speeches and all. She is correct. You need to watch it. Let's take a break. Be right back. Keeping it real. Shopping. Be right back.
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0: Baltimore, Maryland. Tyrone, you're keeping it real with Al Sharpton.
1: Yes, sir. Good Reverend Sharpton.
0: I'm doing well.
1: Yes, you're absolutely right. With regard to this young man that was killed, the only reason we all know that he didn't bust himself in the head and jump in the water and kill himself. No more of those 25 people, black people that were lynched in the past few years, went to the middle of the woods and jumped in the tree and hung themselves. We know that. He died for the same reason they died, was simply because he was black. And that's it, and that's all. And people need to understand that, except that I believe that the way to get to the end, I'm talking about solutions now, is now they brought everybody in for questioning, or brought everybody in for questioning, what they need to do is take the last person that spoke to this young man and put them in, bring them in custody, all right? And then hold him and then bring up indictment charges or whatever, you know, whoever had last contact, because as I said before, the only reason he was killed was he was black. All the white people came back from the island. So there's a great chance he would have came back alive if he was white. So, I mean, we just, you know, just applying common sense. And with regard to Donald Trump, there's no reason why this man should even have a 32% a 32% rating. It should be around 10, you know. But unfortunately, we still have people in this country that will back anything this man says. And you're correct. He will embarrass us. That's a guarantee. I'd be surprised. You just act like an adult, you know, let alone, act like a person representing the United States of America. This is, he's a total embarrassment. And with regard to some of the things he's done, I mean, you have 446 rural hospitals about to close thanks to the big, beautiful con artist bill, and you have people lose their jobs. We already had 300 black women, I mean, 300,000 black women lose their jobs as a result.
0: Yeah, 300,000.
1: Yeah, 300,000, yes, hey, absolutely. That's outrageous, and we just, I don't know what's wrong with us. I mean, we're letting this stuff go on, and I mean, and you had Pete Haystack actually stop black colonels from becoming general because they were black or woman. What Congress should do is just, if they really cared, is just shut down his office. Yeah, we keep the military going without him, but shut his office down. So, look, we're not going to fund your office. We're not going to pay you a salary until you put these people back up for promotion if they really care, because that's illegal. You can't shut people down simply because they are black and you're thinking they're a DEI hire. I mean, I guess he would have got rid of the hidden figures if he knew about them, if he was around when they were around. Or, you know what I'm saying? Or any number of black people have done a fantastic job for this country. So we, as your reporters call it, alluded to, if we want another 250 years, we better get on board, because as Dr. King said, we can get together as brothers or get along together as brothers or go to hell as fools. I'm just paraphrasing. Thank you for your time.
0: Thank you for your call. And let me go to my Ace Boone Coon in Chicago on the west side. He says it's the best side. Brother Frank, you're keeping it real with Al Sharpton.
2: There's that lovely bell. Reverend Al is definitely my pal. Yes, sir. Really, the West Side is the best side. I don't care nobody said, because we keep it real. We got a strong leader. But let me start by saying, first, Reverend Al, I was so proud watching Patrick Nation see that sister, that son of Donald Trump. Lord have mercy. What's taking, why do these anchor people, these news people, why they take this abuse? There's a way you can swing back and still be respectable. Like this one, so he kept calling her, you're obnoxious. You're obnoxious. She kept saying, well, I'm not obnoxious. She should have been something like, there is an obnoxious person in this room, and it's not me.
0: Right.
2: Everything you throw right back at me. She was swinging back, and that's what you got to start doing. And I know that throughout history, our sisters have been the backbone of us that really pushed us and that we should be going when it comes to pushing back. And I totally agree with what you said about the brothers and sisters in Mississippi and rising up. It's time to rise up. No one talking about anything violent, but hey, it's time to rise up. If a good trouble opportunity happened, then so be it. But it's not about that. It's about letting know we're not going to let this go. But one step further, and therefore I'm concerned, Reverend Al, it's time for their family. The loved ones are left behind. It's time for this family to really rise up and really contemplate on how they are going to handle this. I'm telling you something. The whole world is watching. At least I know the whole country is watching this. This is absolute nonsense. We know exactly how it'd be going if the scenario was reversed. And it was a little white girl or a little white boy that come up missing. You got body parts that's missing on purpose that we were told you exactly what would happen. Come on now. Someone may be dumb, but we ain't stupid. Okay, I'll put it like that. These parts missing, just on the strength that you got the guy's cell phone. How can you explain you have his cell phone? No one they right now is going to be left stranded on a remote island, basically, and don't have no communication with us. That right there is enough. We have cases in which people have been found guilty and there was no body. It's just a collective of circumstantial evidence and common sense, like this guy, Drew Peterson, his and wives, okay? And it's just common sense and circumstantial evidence. There's too much. It's just too much. We don't have a body, okay? And they found them guilty. These people, one of them had, one of them, the mother is a judge, if I'm not mistaken. And we knew the politics was going on down there. Last before I hop off, our show got down one of our aldermen here in Chicago, which is fighting his mayor and giving him a do nothing Congress, and don't try to sugarcoat anything. We're going to keep it real, like I've been saying on all the airways. That's the difference between him and his mayor in New York. His Congress, his city council is walking in complete lockstep with him. Understanding, well, if it doesn't work, it's going to be him. Why come y'all can do the same thing? They want to know everything that this mayor was bringing forward to do. What even they said they want to do, which is make the rich and the large corporation pay their fair share in taxes, but you want to know on all that. I ripped into them, respectfully let them know, you're not fooling all of us, and this is going on. We need to give it each one of y'all that voted against everything this male was trying to do. He did male night foot the same way. But a white person step up in there, always, let's go along and get along time. Donald Trump and the media, they still holding his water. Don't believe after this. They still hold, don't just not go to one, take away his favorite tool, which is publicity, all this free press, okay? Don't just say, we're not coming to this one at the while. All of them, until you reinstate these three, okay? This media is still holding his water. If they would turn on him and be the true media, and what they should be, and what we used to be ever since the days of Nixon, expose them what he's doing, really get down in regards, we want an independent analysis of Donald Trump mentality, okay? Expose what his terrorists are doing. They still blanket covering him. Only ones that's covering him, but he should be covering and exposing everything. It shows like MS Now, okay? Your show, Living Now, your station, okay? They need to show this guy, you pick the fight with the wrong people. If they totally go after him and expose him for what he is, Donald Trump ratings will even go even less than 32, less than 32%. They still carrying his water. What do you think about that, Reverend Al? They still carrying his water.
0: I think that you are absolutely on target. They're carrying his water. They're intimidated by him. Whatever he says goes. And they seemingly feel that we all are oblivious to what they're doing. I mean, they're doing it in broad daylight. It's not like you got to be a great scientific thinker to see they're turning this man the whole country over. And it is absolutely scary. But
2: they don't realize, they don't realize is they have 10 times the power that he has.
0: Right.
2: They should have him scared of them. Wow. Somebody put a little bird in the air and let them know, if y'all band together, y'all gonna turn this guy upside down and have him run like a little shrinking violet. Okay? That's all I gotta say. They still
0: if you stand up, you get what you're after. If you don't stand up, you don't even have the possibility of getting it. And I don't understand what they think they gained by kowtowing to somebody who is not only wrong, but has shown over and over again, he has no loyalty to nobody. He with you today, against you tomorrow, based on what is in his interest. I think there is absolutely, unequivocally, the way we got to deal with them. And thank you for your call. And I'm watching, by the way, Frank, the race, the mayor's race in Chicago. Brandon Johnson, and now he's running again. Seems like they're trying to stack a lot against him. I'm watching. But usually I watch before I walk, walk before I talk, and talk when I have something to say. And I will have something to say. Let's take a break. Be right back. Keeping it real. Shopton. Be right back. Keeping it real.
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4: It's Ned Gordon in for Sybil Wilkes with what you need to know. In Mississippi criminal justice news, the grieving mother of Tasia Fortune confirms she plans to attend every judicial proceeding for the man accused of murdering her daughter. 51-year-old Jarquez Ratcliffe faces formal murder charges in the August death of the 29-year-old black woman, whose body was discovered hanging from a tree behind a vacant Jackson residence. Fortune's mother, Christy Spivey, revealed her daughter was actively rebuilding her life to regain custody of her children, while Jackson Police Chief Rochelle Brackney emphasized that the homicide investigation remains active with additional arrests fully anticipated. Addressing world leaders at the United Nations General Assembly, President Trump delivered a fiery address in front of the Iranian delegation, declaring that he must soon choose whether to secure a diplomatic deal or completely annihilate the Islamic Republic, urging foreign nations to apply severe economic pressure against Tehran. The president predicted a formal agreement could be finalized following November's domestic midterm elections. In higher education news, the Massachusetts Institute of Technology has officially ended Princeton University's 15-year tenure atop the annual U.S. News and World Report college rankings. The major methodology shift prioritizes post-graduation graduate earnings and career mobility over admissions selectivity, fueling significant ranking rises from STEM-focused institutions, including Caltech, Carnegie Mellon, and the Stevens Institute of Technology. And in weather, a developing nor'easter is threatening the Ohio Valley and Mid-Atlantic regions with heavy rainfall, gale-force wind gusts reaching 40 miles per hour, and widespread coastal flooding. Meteorologists warn severe beach erosion and dangerous surf will impact coastal communities stretching from North Carolina's Outer Banks up to New England through Wednesday. To subscribe to Sybil's free daily newsletter, please visit SybilWilkes.com. For all the news 24/7, go to News1.com. I'm Ahmed Gordon, in for Sybil Wilkes. Be informed, be empowered.
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8: 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Is this you? 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

0: invite you to honor his life with the new mural dedication. Join us Saturday, September 26th from 11 a.m. to 1 p.m. at 2024 Reed Street in South Philadelphia for the unveiling of this new mural. Come celebrate the man, the mission, and the legacy that lives on.
1: This is Freedom Journeys, celebrating the lives of 250 phenomenal Philadelphians. This is the story of James Imes.
2: Hi, my name is James Imes, and I'm here to tell you about being a playwright and a theater maker. I started writing little plays for church because my grandmother was in charge of the Christmas pageant every year, and that's actually how I started writing plays. And then I went to college in Atlanta and studied theater there. I went to Morehouse College, and then I came to Temple University to study acting, and that's what brought me to Philadelphia. I came here in 2003, and I still have a home in Philadelphia, but I celebrate that part about Philadelphia that people talk about where they're like, oh, it kind of made me more, you know, sort of earthy and clear. You know, it's made me an artist that's not afraid to sort of go, I don't know about that. You know, when I was growing up, I wanted to be a preacher and I never got the like call you're supposed to get. Well, the Black church is continues to be very important to me. It's like the first sort of theatrical space I was ever in. You know, I get to learn a lot of stuff. It's the first time I had to memorize something. Thing was in church and I had to recite it in front of people. It was a training ground in a lot of ways for me to become a performer.

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1: Imagine if the system worked like it was supposed to. If it did, Raymond R.C. Horsch, the owner of the Alney House of Horrors, would have been jailed in 2009 for luring a 9-year-old girl to his car. Instead, he got a new trial. The conviction was overturned and the case was expunged from his record. But what if the conviction stood? How many of the 7 missing women connected to that house would still be alive? How much suffering could have been avoided? How much justice would have been done? I think of Horsch when I think about Nolan Wells. When I hear the DA in Mississippi declare that people were falsely accused when no one's been to trial. When I hear her claim the case is over because they looked at it behind closed doors. When I see her claim that he died from drowning when he suffered blunt force trauma. Where's the pathology report? Why did he leave his phone? Who was the girl he stayed to talk to? Why was he left there alone? Justice has to be done in this case so others don't have to suffer. Otherwise, Nolan will not be the last. That's why we need justice first. We got a hot show for you today on Wake Up With Word as the Nolan Wells case dominates the headlines. We'll speak with journalist Lynn Washington about the context and the fallout. The midterms are coming and states are trying to restrict voting rights. Civil rights leader Bishop William J. Barber II joins us to talk about the fight in North Carolina. And from Emmy-winning ABC News Show 2020, co-host Deborah Roberts joins us, plus Dr. Tim Golden on the DHS effort to target non-English speaking voters and the legalities of the president's network bans. And as always, we've got you, our listeners, calling in at 215-634-8065. It's toll free, 1-866-361-0900. Hit us on Instagram at Onward, or you can hit me personally at SolomonJones1. Watch us on Facebook at Forward, but first, it's the big three, the news stories you need to know to kick off your day right here on Wake Up With Word. Story number one, the Trump administration is removing close to 760,000 people from the Affordable Care Act coverage due to allegedly fraudulent enrollment. Vice President Vance announced Tuesday the cancellations would save an estimated $2.2 billion in taxpayer funds, officials said. These are not real people, said Dr. Mehmet Oz, administrator for the Centers for Medicare and Medicaid Services, during a White House press conference. Oz and Vance said officials are planning to do some additional verification on about 419,000 people who they also suspect of being fraudulently enrolled. We're actually making sure that the people receiving Obamacare subsidies are actually entitled to receive them, the vice president said. Oz estimated that about 35% of people currently on the Obamacare exchanges have never used their insurance. Now, imagine this. You got insurance. You ain't never used it because thank God you didn't need it. And here come these fools talking about they're going to take your insurance because you're not a real person. They've been trying to destroy Obamacare from the time it was put on the books. And here's the deep thing. When you tell most people we have something called the Affordable Care Act that makes insurance affordable for you, they're like, sign me up. But you tell some folks who are racist that, by the way, the Affordable Care Act is the same thing as Obamacare. Oh, we hate Obamacare. It's exactly the same thing. They've been trying to destroy this. Imagine a government that doesn't want its people to go to the doctor. Imagine a government that wants you to sit there and die from whatever disease that you have that really could be treated if you had insurance. Imagine a government that cares so little about its people that it would take them off the insurance rolls by the thousands and then act like they're not real people. This is deep stuff, man.
2: And the part that makes it so sad and petty is if it wasn't associated with Obama, they wouldn't even care about it.
1: Nope.
2: They would have left it alone, not looked twice at it.
1: Absolutely.
2: But it had Obama's name on it. What? What? What's that?
1: Yeah. Yeah. Yeah. It's crazy stuff. Meanwhile, story number two, the Trump administration plans to limit the number of refugees admitted to the country to 17,500, mostly white South Africans. the administration told Congress on Tuesday, as it continues to transform a program that at one point served as a pathway to safety for people fleeing war and strife from countries around the world. In a notice to Congress obtained by the Associated Press, the administration said the white South Africans face seizures of their land and other forms of persecution and would be likely to assimilate when they come to America. The South African government has repeatedly rejected the idea that the white South Africans, who are Afrikaners, are persecuted minorities in the home in that country. The Trump administration has dramatically altered a refugee program that historically enjoyed strong bipartisan support as it welcomed tens of thousands of refugees from countries around the world to new lives in America. And instead, the administration has transformed it into a vehicle to resettle white South Africans in America. Here's what you need to know about white South Africans. These are the children of apartheid. Apartheid was probably the most racist system other than Jim Crow right here in America. And so their system of really oppressing black people in South Africa was akin to anything you would see from the Ku Klux Klan, from the Patriot Front, from any white nationalist organization here in America. The idea that white South Africans, who own almost everything in South Africa, by the way, are being discriminated against is a joke. I mean, it's a fabrication. You are literally making this up, which the South African government keeps telling you over and over again. Yes, there's a crime problem in South Africa. That's because the black people don't have nothing. That's why there's a crime problem in South Africa. But nobody's targeting white South Africans. In fact, the people who are most likely to be victims of crime in South Africa are black people. And so this whole made up notion of white South Africans being discriminated against, white South Africans being oppressed when they own everything in the country, is utter nonsense. You're trying to ship in more racism because these are the children of a racist system in that country. It is abhorrent, unconscionable, and wrong.
2: Yeah, and you know they're guaranteed voters.
1: Yep.
2: The second they touch down, they're going to get them registered to vote.
1: Oh, absolutely.
2: Yeah. And every time I see something about this story, about them bringing South Africans in, I always think back to that interview you had with the senator.
1: Yeah.
2: When you were like, you know, do y'all only care about getting rid of brown immigrants? How dare you ask me that? What are you talking about? Like, I always think back to that.
1: Mike Waltz.
2: Yep.
1: Mike Waltz. He of course, a part of the Trump administration now. And it's deep stuff, man. Yeah. The only ones y'all trying to keep out are brown people. Let's just be clear about where we are and what we're doing. Y'all be honest about it. Say it with your chest. You know what I mean? Which brings me to story number three. Speaking of being honest, a Philadelphia teacher is being called the Palestinian Rachel Dolezal after being caught lying about her background and race, a deception that has stirred strong emotions in education and racial justice organizing circles. Kristen Graham writes in the Inquirer that Hannah Gann, a veteran Philadelphia school district educator, has claimed at times to be Palestinian and black and was so outspoken a mobile billboard once parked outside her school calling her Philadelphia's leading anti-Semite. But Gann, it turns out, is white and Jewish and lied about her identity for years. Members met with Hannah and questioned her about her background on Thursday, and after an hour of discussion, Hannah finally admitted she lied. The Racial Justice Organizing Committee and Philadelphia Educators for Palestine said in a statement, Gann had been a visible member of both groups. We asked her to publicly acknowledge that she is a white woman of Jewish heritage and an Israeli settler family. The groups are stunned, saddened, and angered by this betrayal, their statement said. They said they have permanently cut ties with Gann. So the school district knows what happened. They have not said what they're going to do. They said it is a personal matter. But this woman been lying for years. In 2024, for instance, she participated in a West Philly teach-in on scholasticide, the destruction of an educational infrastructure in Gaza. Her biography for that event identified her as a Palestinian American. So good friend of the show, Sharif El-Mekki, spoke out on this. And he said, you know, honestly, honesty is the price of entry. He said anybody can support the work that they're doing, but honesty is the price of entry. He called Gan's lies aggravating, infuriating, and enraging, in part because she gets to apologize after being exposed and eventually return to the privilege she had all along. Actual Palestinians, Muslims, Arabs, black people, and African people do not get to put down their identities when the consequences arrive. They cannot opt out of the suspicion, he said, nor can they opt out of the surveillance, hostility, or professional consequences attached to who they really are, to which I can only say amen. You know what I mean? There's people that can pick up and put down their identities. There's people who can hide, right? I can't hide. You know what I mean? I walk in the room, you immediately know I'm black. It don't come off. I can't wipe it off. You can't wash it off. This is who I am, and I love who I am, right? But to have somebody actually pretend to be black, you know what I mean? Faheem, you know, I've heard comedians say stuff like, everybody want to be black till the cops come. You know what I'm saying? Yep. And it's like, what in the world? You want to pretend to be, you want our oppression? you want our economic instability? You want our uncertainty in situations where we're the only person who looks like us? That's what you want?
2: Maybe they're thrill seekers, you know, same folks that like to skydive and bungee jump. I don't know, maybe they need the excitement.
1: Yo, like, what's wrong with you? Right. That's my question. And turns out she is a white Jewish woman of means. So she got money. So you cosplaying a black person, cosplaying a Palestinian, cosplaying somebody who's really oppressed when you're the one, you part of the group that's oppressing them. Like, what in the world is going on, man? I want to hear from you. Here's my question, man. What's the biggest lie you've ever been told? You know what I'm saying? Because this is like, you walk around for years acting like you black and Palestinian and I'm from Tunisia and all of this foolishness. Why are you doing it? And then you teaching our kids. You got to get her out of that school. You know what I mean? Because you have no integrity. You got to get her out of that school. Something wrong with her. Why are you sitting there lying about being black, being Palestinian, being oppressed? Why are you doing that? So that's my question. What's the biggest lie you ever been told? But you got another one, Faheem. What's your question for the coach?
2: I got a good one coming off this story, because some people, like you said, they might be able to fool you a little bit. So I'm going to say, what question could you ask someone to verify they're black?
1: Ooh. Finish this sentence. Right. God is good.
2: Yeah, that's what I was,
1: you know?
2: That's the first one I thought about.
1: All right, give me a call, 215-634-8065. That, of course, the number you can call to get in on the conversation. I am Solomon Jones. This is WURD Radio. We'll be right back.

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1: Problems with an accident out of Chester County on Route 30 along the ride coming in from the Exton Bypass. Not bad. We're doing better along rides for the Pennsylvania Turnpike. Westbound I-76, we hit a glitch there between Conshohocken and the ride for King of Prussia. An accident within that delay is off to the shoulder. Northbound 42 is an accident zone. We're coming apart at coming out of New Jersey. This is a 12-minute ride, Black Horse Pike to 55. Lisa Fairfax, Total Traffic.
0: It's time for a check on the weather on WURD.
2: Good Wednesday, everyone. Here is your current weather forecast for the Philadelphia area. Mostly cloudy, breezy, and still a bit cool today for our first full day of autumn. The high should reach 68. Partly cloudy overnight with a low of 53. And then tomorrow looks like it should be mostly sunny, still a bit breezy and cool, high of 67. Friday, we should have some partial sun, still a bit cooler than average, though the high may reach 70. Once again for today, mostly cloudy, breezy, and cool, the high 68. I'm Randy Chepikin with your Philadelphia weather.
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0: 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And I want to welcome you back to Wake Up With Word. We are, of course, taking your calls at 215-634-8065. That is 215-634-8065. So we got the Rachel Dolezal of Philadelphia. This woman is a teacher and has been pretending for years that she's either Palestinian or black. At different points, she said she was from Tunisia. And the deep thing is, because I read the story last night, a great story by Kristen Graham at the Philadelphia Inquirer. So apparently somebody that she went to Penn with saw her years later, like, with this whole different persona, and they looking at her like, what in the world? Because they knew that she was white and Jewish. They knew that. And so she's got on this spray tan and this makeup, and she's trying to talk with this black vernacular, and they're looking at her like, what in the world? Because they knew. And so there are people in your life who know that this is not who you are, and yet you still doing it for years. You know, just crazy stuff, man. Absolutely crazy stuff. I'm telling you.
1: Yeah, she missed her calling because she should have been an actor because she was able to pull it off for that long without anybody catching on. Because I feel like there had to be some type of tale. There had to be something where a black person was like, that's different.
0: You that's know? Off.
1: Like, right, like something.
0: Yeah.
1: But if she was able to fool people for that long,
0: yeah
1: she should have been an actor.
0: Yeah, she should have. Yeah. And, you know, which brings us to our question for the culture, because some of these folk need to be questioned, Fahim.
1: Yeah.
0: What's our question for the culture?
1: What question could you ask someone to verify that they're black?
0: All right, 215-634-8065. That, of course, the number you can call to get in on the conversation right here at WURD Radio. Let us know your comments on this morning show. Of course, yesterday I'm home and I'm watching the president at the UN. He's embarrassing us, man. You make us as a country look really, really bad.
1: He spent like 20 minutes talking about transgender people. I'm like, at the UN? Like, why is this a topic?
0: Yeah. You know, why are the gas prices so high?
1: Right.
0: Fix that. Right? Why is everything at the store so high? Fix that. Why are you putting tariffs on other countries? Take those tariffs off so the price can go down. Stop the war in Iran so the price can go down. He said, should I obliterate Iran? And he's saying this like at the UN. Like, please, man, sit down. You making all of us look stupid. I want to know what y'all think. Did y'all watch that mess? Because I watched a little bit of it. I had to turn. I had to go. You know what I mean? I got stuff to do. I can't watch them talking this foolishness. I want to hear from you, man. 215-634-8065. Then he's going to try to bully Caitlin Collins from CNN. You're always bullying women. Oh, you're a tough guy. You know what I mean? He's telling her, well, you shouldn't be here covering me. Well, I thought you banned him from the White House. The UN is not the White House.
1: Right.
0: Right? And that's going to be overturned by a judge that you appointed. Because it's the law, it's the First Amendment. You cannot ban the press. If you're going to ban the press, you got to ban everybody. And say, well, this is a secure environment, none of y'all can come. But you can't selectively ban the press and be like, I don't like your coverage, so you can't cover me. You know, like a little kid. Like, what in the world, man? You are making all of us look bad.
1: Yeah, he said access to the White House is a privilege.
0: Yeah.
1: It's the people's house, man.
0: That's not your house. Right. That's not your house. It's unbelievable. 215-634-8065. Olanion is online, too. Go ahead, Olanion.
2: Good morning.
0: Good morning.
2: I want to relate to the biggest lie
0: you
2: told me.
0: Mm-hmm.
2: And I hate to say this, but it's true. There's a black man who I knew for a long time, and he's a relative of mine.
0: Mm-hmm.
2: He had a Chinese girlfriend from China.
0: Mm-hmm.
2: I didn't have a problem with that, but one day, she called where he lived, and I answered the phone. I didn't answer the phone, but I got on the phone with her, and she told me this and that and that and this. And she also told me that sometimes he, the relative of mine, would knock her down. We kept talking. Then eventually later that day, I spoke to him. And I said, I'm like, well, why are you knocking your girlfriend down? And she also told me that the reason why he knocked her down and do things like that is probably because he was in the Vietnam War and that caused him to have brain problems. And I told him, dude, I know you. You never was in the Vietnam War. I mean, I felt so awkward. I felt like I had two left feet or something. I mean, here's this black man who knocks his Chinese girlfriend down and says he was in the Vietnam War and he wasn't. Wow. Sometimes you make big lies like that lady who said she's black and Palestinian. You just can't. You can't be a human being anymore. It's like, wow.
0: Yeah,
2: that's deep. It's so disgusting.
0: That's deep.
2: It's like, you don't even want to touch it.
0: I hear you, Olani. Thank you for that story, man. People will make up some stuff, man.
1: Yeah. And then you
0: they really will.
1: Yeah, and then you think about, like, how many lies do they have to continue to tell
0: right
1: to keep the first lie going?
0: That part. That part. Just tell the truth. Like, right. But, well, I guess you got an example of somebody who just lies every time they open their mouth.
1: True.
0: You know what I mean? And the deep thing about a liar like that is that you can know that they're lying and they will continue to tell the lie to try to make you feel like you're crazy. Right?
1: Well,
0: you ever seen somebody do that?
1: Oh, yeah, absolutely.
0: Oh, my goodness.
1: Maybe it is. Maybe,
0: right.
1: But see, the thing that makes Trump unique, Trump doesn't even bother to try to cover his lies.
0: No.
1: He'll lie, get caught in a lie, and be like, oh, well, and just tell you a different lie. He doesn't even try to cover his lies.
0: It's crazy stuff, man. I want to hear from you. Give me a call, 215-634-8065. You can also, of course, weigh in on Facebook at Forward at F-O-R-W-U-R-D. So this whole thing with the Phillies racial dolezal, it got us thinking about lies, man. My question, of course, was what's the biggest lie you ever been told? Because, man, we've been told some doozies, man. We've been told some doozies. But Fahim, of course, got the question for the culture. What is it, Fahim?
1: What question could you ask someone to verify that they're black?
0: There you go. Because some of these folk got to be questioned. 215-634-8065. That, of course, the number you can call to get in. Birdie from Southwest is on line 3. Go ahead, Birdie.
3: Good morning, Solomon.
0: Good morning.
3: Fahim, you did a great job in D.C. You really did.
0: Okay.
3: Very proud. I got just one word in regards to what Trump really needs.
0: What?
3: You want to know?
0: Yes.
3: Straight jacket. That's it.
0: That's the word? I hear
3: one
0: you.
3: Word.
0: I hear
3: he's
0: you.
3: Straight, he needs to be fitted for a straight jacket. Thank you.
0: Thank you for your call this morning on WURD. John from the Parkway is on line 1. Go ahead, John.
4: Yeah, thank you very much for taking my call. You know, it's just remarkable that not only with the current administration's propensity to lie, but all the people that are just drinking the Kool-Aid, and they've been doing it for so long. I was calling you, and guess who wants to get their name on the Fox Theater? I don't know what the Fox Theater is, but I don't know if you saw that. I was picking up my phone. I wanted to call you, and I saw that, and I was like, are you kidding me, dude? Yeah. What's wrong with him?
0: Yeah.
4: Just real quick, the cuts, like the Dodge cuts. Dude, you know, like it would be great if he was trying to save our country money. But now that he puts, we have the largest defense budget in the world, and he wants it makes it bigger, and the military is like, yo, no, dude, we don't need it. You know, it's like, what is up with him?
0: Yeah.
4: You
0: very
4: know, thank
0: strange.
4: You for taking my call.
0: Thank you. Thank you for your call this morning on WURD Radio. Just very, very strange behavior. You know what I mean? And it's getting, progressively more weird. And the deep thing for me is not necessarily him, because he is who he is. He's going to do what he does. The thing that gives me pause is the people who are his enablers. The people who make excuses for it, the people who get on television and try to justify just absolute craziness. You know what I mean? You know, trying to make that mess make sense. No, it does not make sense. No, yes, it is absolutely crazy. Yes, it is absolutely wrong. And why are you sitting there trying to justify it? That's the part that I'm trying to, you know what I mean? I mean, is it really that much money in the world? Is that much prestige in the world for you to actually get up and try to justify crazy? My mind is boggled. We're going to go to break. On the other side, we're going to continue the show right here on WURD.

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0: Well, thank you much. We appreciate your call.
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0: Thanks, Solomon. And if you're calling outside of Philadelphia, dial 1-866-361-0900. 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

0: Good morning. 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And I want to welcome you back to Wake Up With Word. We are, of course, taking your calls at 215-634-8065. That is 215-634-8065. 65. That, of course, the number you can call to get in on the conversation right here at WURD Radio. So much to talk about, man. So much crazy going on, including our top three stories, which includes story number one, the Trump administration removing close to 760,000 people from Affordable Care Act coverage due to what they claim is fraudulent enrollment. The cancellations would save an estimated $2.2 billion in taxpayer funds. You know, why spend the money on people going to the doctor when you can spend it on war?
1: Exactly. And then I'm looking at the time, and so we got measles spreading across the country.
0: Yep.
1: We're going right into the mid of flu season.
0: Yep.
1: Let's pull people's health insurance.
0: Yeah. I mean, just crazy stuff, man. Like, why are you doing that? People got to go vote. People have to vote. One of the things I saw while I was at home was some surveys and some polling in Latino communities where, you know, there were people who voted for Donald Trump. And now they're saying, well, you know, maybe that was a mistake. But I'm like, maybe. You know, I was watching MS Now. And there's a woman there who is one of their reporters, and she is Latino, and she said that she had gone out to California to many of the communities there where you had people who were, you know, very conservative socially, religiously, etc. And for those reasons, they voted for Trump. Okay, whatever. But what she said was that many of those people, almost all of them, knew someone who had been either taken away or had left the country because they were going to be taken away and deported. And they've seen the cruelty, they've seen the shootings, they've seen the violence that has been inflicted on their community by ICE, and now they're saying, well, we're not so sure. And I'm like, what do you mean you're not so sure? That's the part I don't understand. I understand that you're conservative and you voted based on, you know, one or two issues that really probably had nothing to do with you, but you did it anyway, right? Okay, you did that. That was your mistake. You've seen your people deported. You've seen your people, abused. You've seen all of that. You've seen this guy just get shot in the back in Texas. You've seen all of this happen, right? And now you're talking about, I'm not sure. What do you mean?
1: The one thing I could never understand from the Latino community that voted for Trump, when you heard him come out and say the things that he said about Mexican people,
0: yeah,
1: and how he vilified them,
0: yeah,
1: what made you think that through his eyes he sees you as different? Like, I understand in the Latino community, y'all. You know, self-identify yourselves like, you know, we're Dominican, we're Puerto Rican, we're, you know, Guatemalan. We're
0: right.
1: Like, I understand y'all see the differences. But through his eyes, you speak Spanish.
0: Yeah.
1: You're Mexican.
0: Yeah.
1: Just like black people who are okay with the things he's saying and doing the Haitian people.
0: Yeah.
1: You really think through Trump's eyes, he sees you differently from a Haitian.
0: Yeah.
1: You're black.
0: That's right. That's right. And, you know, given, you know, that you grew up in Texas, I'm sure you've seen that close up, because yeah. Texas is the closest state to Mexico. And so the way that white people in Texas view people from Mexico or anyone of Latino descent, you know, I'm sure is, you know, with a broad brush.
1: Yeah.
0: You know, y'all all the same. Just like when they look at us, y'all all the same.
1: Yes.
0: You know what I mean? It's deep stuff, man. It really is. And so to now sit around and claim you, I'm not sure, but you know, I don't know what to tell you, because if you support your own demise, then you deserve what you get. And I hate to say it like that. Same for black folk, the black people calling here hollering and screaming. What you so mad about? Why are you mad at me for telling you the truth? Don't be mad at me. Be mad at yourself for accepting that foolishness. You know what I'm saying? Like, you know, hey, if you support your own demise, you deserve what you get. I'm sorry, you just do. And so I'm praying for all of us, man, that our eyes would be open. I really am. That's my prayer, that people's eyes would be open and that you would realize what we're dealing with. We're dealing with evil. We're dealing with racism. We're dealing with cruelty. We're dealing with oppression. We're dealing with a tyrant. And so, you know, for anybody to be like, oh, I'm not, especially from the Latino community, oh, I'm not sure. What do you mean you're not sure? Are you seeing what he's doing to your people? It's deep stuff, man. Black people, too. Do you see what's happening with Haitians? Don't think that you're not next. Kay from Philly is online for it. Go ahead, Kay. Go ahead, Kay.
2: Good morning, Solomon. How are you?
0: I'm good. How you doing?
2: I'm doing well. I believe in truth, and I believe in everything that what they're doing is covering up a lot of things before you report things. And when you do report them, you're being targeted. And I've been a victim, but I'm a survivor because I've been silenced. And you have to watch who you're surrounding. Even people are being paid off to not tell the truth. And it's going on all over the world. Is this not just here, anywhere? It's anywhere. And it's sad. Because if they're not speaking the truth is being covered.
0: Okay. I hear you. Thank you, Kay. I appreciate your call this morning on WURD Radio. So, lies. You know what I mean? When you talk about lies, man, this woman had walked around for years, Faheem, talking about she black, she Palestinian, she from Tunisia. And it's people here who know. She here in Philly where she went to school at Penn. It's people at Penn who know. Because you was white and Jewish when you was there. What you talking about? They looking at you like, yo, what's wrong with her? What's wrong with Hannah?
1: So I'm like nobody had been to her house and saw like family photos or anything. Like, I don't get how she was able to pull this off for so long.
0: And you know what else is deep? For anybody who knows anything about the Bible, Hannah is a biblical name from the Old Testament. Maybe she might be Jewish. You know what I mean? Like, it's just, you know, it's crazy stuff, man. And I wonder what tipped the people off. You know, maybe somebody came to him and said, you know, I knew him when she went to Penn. She ain't Palestinian. Maybe somebody just told.
1: Nah, I think it might have been like a company potluck. She brought something funny up in there.
0: Brought something with raisins in it. Wait a minute.
1: She had to side with the raisins. They're like, huh?
0: 215-634-8065 is the number you can call to get in on the conversation right here at WURD Radio. You know, maybe she fried some chicken, ain't had no seasoning in it.
1: Said the Kool-Aid was too sweet or something like that. Like, why is it so sweet? What do you mean too sweet?
0: I know, it can't be too sweet. Right. We put the whole thing of sugar in it. What are you talking about? That's what black people do. 215-634-8065. That, of course, the number you can call to get in on the conversation right here at WURD Radio and let us know your comments on this morning's show. 215-634-8065. Maybe somebody said God is good and she was like, yup, he sure is. They were like, wait a minute. You ain't black. 215-634-8065. That is the number you can call to get in. Will Mega's online one. Go ahead, Will.
3: He messed me up. I had my comment all prepared. I'm gonna tell Solomon. That's all with the reason. They had that. All right, we're gonna have something. They looked at what she brought. Said, "Oh, wait a minute. She don't know. She not cook no soul food. She put some pork in the greens in Philly. You can't put pork in your greens.
0: Nope. You gotta put turkey. You gotta put turkey. What are you doing? You ain't black. Stop lying.
3: You can't do that in Philly no more." If she was down south, she'd have got away with that. Solomon,
0: oh, man.
3: I can't say the name of the episode because it's not fit for Morning Time Talk Radio.
0: Okay.
3: But there's an episode of Atlanta.
0: Okay.
3: Have you ever seen the show Atlanta?
0: That's a Donald Glover show. I've never seen it, but I heard it was great.
3: All right. So there's a segment where the controversial figure, bless his soul, Kevin Hart, he comes to a high school, and he turns out to be some rich person, and he wants to give back to the high school.
0: Mm-hmm.
3: So he decides he's giving scholarships to college to every black kid in the school, right?
0: Oh,
3: so it's like a 50-50% black kids, white kids school. The black kids go off, they screaming and hollering, yes,
0: mm-hmm.
3: right?
0: Mm-hmm.
3: But it's on one condition.
0: Mm-hmm.
3: You got to prove that you're black. So he has what's equivalent to like a fraternity smoker where you come in and you get questioned all about your background. You got to watch the episode because when you ask the question, how can you prove that you're black? They got like 1,000 questions that you got to answer to prove that you're black, bro. Mm. You got to watch. I'm gonna send you the details so you can catch this joke. You got to watch the episode. Again, I can't say the name of the episode. It's inappropriate.
0: Okay.
3: But yeah, this is what's going on. Perhaps what we can do here, though, but there's always, we got to see the bright side in this.
0: Yeah. Mm-hmm.
3: I think this woman and Rachel should get together, and they need to lead a white in favor of reparations campaign.
0: Mm-hmm.
3: They have to do something to restore themselves to the community for clowning and taking advantage of real issues that impact black people. It's just not cool.
0: No, it's not. Cool. Not at all. It's not at all. Cool. Thank you, Will.
3: All right, brother.
0: I appreciate it, man. Thank you for your call this morning on WURD Radio. She said she came to the potluck.
1: Yeah, told on herself. Right there. The food never lies.
0: No, it doesn't.
1: The food will tell the truth.
0: It really
1: all the time.
0: Doesn't. Somebody went in a house and they opened a cabinet. Wasn't no spices in there. They go, oh, wait a minute.
1: Yeah, just salt and pepper.
0: You ain't black.
1: All right. Like, where the garlic powder at?
0: Where the Lowry's? Right, ain't no Lowry's right, in here. You ain't black.
1: Mama. What's going on?
0: We going to break. On the other side of this break, we're going to continue the show with Lynn Washington. Got to talk about what's going on in journalism with the president banning 3 networks from the White House. I'm Solomon Jones. We'll be right back.

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1: Got a big, tough ride for you coming out. Well, let's see. 42 northbound from Blackwood-Clementon Road to 295, which is a 10-minute ride out of Camden County. Westbound over the Ben Franklin Bridge is a 5-minute ride. And then across town on the Vine Expressway, you'll pick up volume. Got an accident on the westbound Schuylkill Expressway way up there, just past the ride for King of Prussia off to the shoulder. But we've had some stop-and-go traffic generally from Passyunk Avenue on out. You'll have to be patient there. Now look at you. We've got the fire department activity in the northeast at Roosevelt Boulevard and Rawn Street. Lisa Fairfax, Total Traffic.
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3: This is Sean Hines. 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
4: In October 16, 2018, I had a plan to take my life, and I'd already been doing the work of suicide prevention for years. So sometimes even the work can become overwhelming without support. So you need the community to be, I mean, I don't say that in a way like we don't appreciate and love it, because I'm sure even our can testify we love it, but you need more people to carry this and normalize it so that it doesn't, none of us are a savior. So like, it just normalizes it, it makes it a little bit easier, and it also just helps to have support. I need somebody to come in and tell me one day that it's going to be okay and carry the torch forward. I'm pretty sure, like, knowing the founders of Black Men Hill and knowing the people who are running it, they want that thing to last way beyond their lifetime. So we need people to step up, offer new innovative ideas, new approaches, and help us understand their experiences, because we don't know everybody's experiences. But that's one of the things I love about King's Corner. You really do get people from all around the world sharing things that some can be culturally relevant to wherever you are, but you can learn from somebody from something that you never even thought about, and your sensitivities change, your compassions change, all of that. So we need people so we can learn from people.
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0: this
10: required.
0: This is Freedom Journeys, celebrating the lives of 250 phenomenal Philadelphians. This is the story of Muhammad Isaiah Kenyatta, as told by Pennsylvania State Representative Malcolm Kenyatta.
11: My grandfather was just an incredible person, and he was born in 1944 in Chester and raised in a household where faith was very centered. And he was always very clear that his engagement in politics was about living out the tenets of his Christian faith. At the age of 14, the call of God was on his life. He was ordained at his uncle's church in South Philly and was so good at preaching. And as a guest minister at so many churches, they called him the boy on fire. He would go around and give these stem winder speeches, often invoking, you know, leaders who were very involved in the movement, invoking folks like Frederick Douglass and others whom he deeply admired. That ministry, that work, ultimately led him to Lincoln University, where he completed a year and then could not afford it. He, like a lot of people, enlisted in the military. He was enlisted in the Air Force. And while he was in the Air Force, my grandfather got into a lot of what the great late John Lewis called good trouble. He was in Oklahoma during his training. He started leading sit-ins and other things at local diners where he was not able to eat, and actually went on to lead a protest with some of his fellow airmen about the discrimination that they were enduring in the military. But during that time, my grandfather changed his name. He had been born Donald Jackson Brooks, changed his name to Muhammad Isaiah Kenyatta to honor three people that meant so much to him. First, even though he was a Baptist preacher, my grandfather had great respect for Elijah Muhammad. His middle name was Isaiah, named after the prophet Isaiah, who was his favorite prophet. And then he changed his last name to honor Jomo Kenyatta, who would become the first elected president of Kenya. So three men who I think reflected the life that he wanted to dedicate himself to. And so my grandfather gets involved with the Mississippi Freedom Democratic Party and is an organizer on the campus of Tougaloo College. And my grandfather was one of many black leaders who was tagged as a part of the COINTELPRO operation. But my grandfather ends up suing the FBI later in life for this COINTELPRO situation and gets some Freedom of Information Act request. And in that, there's a letter from J. Edgar Hoover specifically signed saying, watch this, Muhammad Kenyatta. They fled Mississippi, left their car at the airport, and they came back to Philly. And the faith community and the interfaith work became really central to his advocacy and his ministry. That ended up being the big basis of his work, anti-crime, anti-drug, pro-operations, pro-community work.
0: You've been listening to the story of Muhammad Isaiah Kenyatta as told by Pennsylvania State Representative Malcolm Kenyatta on Freedom Journeys, celebrating the lives of 250 phenomenal Philadelphians. This vignette was brought to you by the Philadelphia Funder Collaborative for the Semi-Quincentennial.
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here because you know something. What you know you can't explain, but you feel it. You felt it your entire life. That there's something wrong with the world. You don't know what it is, but it

0: This is Solomon Jones on 900 AM, 96.1 FM, WURD, and I want to welcome you to another edition of Wake Up With Word. Faheem, good morning.
1: Yeah, good morning.
0: How you doing, man? You good? Yeah, I'm sorry. You know, you have my condolences. Now, the Dallas Cowboys lose last night in a close game. Give the ball back with 7 seconds left. And Baltimore was able to win in 7 seconds?
1: Yeah, it was just a whole coaching failure at the end of that game.
0: Man.
1: We're running the ball all night, no problems. You get the ball to the 3-yard line.
0: Yeah.
1: Where it was like 23 seconds left. You get the ball to the 23-yard line. You got a timeout in your pocket. This is an easy walk-off touchdown to end the game. For whatever reason, you choose not to run the ball at all. You go for back-to-back passing plays that don't work.
0: Okay.
1: So you gotta punt the ball away. I mean, not punt, but do the kickoff.
0: So they kick the field goal.
1: Kick the field goal.
0: Right.
1: Then you got to do a kickoff.
0: Yeah.
1: But I'm sorry. They didn't do a field goal. They went for it.
0: They went for it and didn't get anything.
1: Right. And didn't get anything. So left the game. But we had the lead. We were up by two. So they do the kickoff with 7 seconds left. Mm. You kick the ball in the end zone.
0: So you give it to them at the 40.
1: Right, so you give it to them at the 40. You don't take no time off the clock. Instead of kicking it to like the 5 or the 10, where by the time he picks the ball up and everything, the time is gone and you go to overtime or win the game. Then when they have their one shot, they only have time for one play, you're not aware of where their kicker's distance is. So you let them do one play to get it right in the field goal range and do a walk-off field goal.
0: Okay. Yeah. I'm sorry.
1: Yeah.
0: You know what I mean? Now, this is the moment when I think about my father. My father was like, you better leave Faheem alone. The Eagles still got to play. You better leave him alone. So it's like, you know, I mean, that's awful.
1: I mean, it's not.
0: That's awful.
1: The only reason it's not crushing is because it was a game I had marked as a loss anyway on our schedule. I was expecting to lose that game. It's just frustrating because they had a chance to win it, and they choked.
0: Yeah. Well, when you're that close,
1: you're
0: supposed to win.
1: Right.
0: You know what I mean? I was watching the Commanders game yesterday. I'm like, and I told my son, I said, if they lose this game, if the Commanders lose this game, they're awful.
1: Right.
0: You know what I mean? Because they were up by 2 touchdowns. Now, granted, it's the third quarter. It's a lot of time left, but they had control of the game. You cannot let them come back. And they were able to beat the Seahawks. It's any given Sunday, man.
1: Yeah.
0: You don't know. You playing another NFL team with guys that get paid, been playing their whole life. It's tough. Eagles play tonight. We'll see.
1: Yeah.
0: We'll see what happens. It's a Monday night game against the Chicago Bears. We're going to talk with O.J. Spivey about it a little bit later on. But right now, man, got to talk about this nor'easter, man. Whole weekend of rain.
1: I mean, it was just a complete washout. I mean, started like overnight Friday. I woke up in the middle of the night.
0: Yeah.
1: It sounded like a hurricane outside. All I heard was just wind and rain smacking against the window.
0: Yep.
1: All day Saturday, washout. We had to postpone the mural celebration for Dr. Walter Lomax. So, we'll make an announcement whenever they come off a new date for that. Pretty much any event that was planned this weekend was canceled.
0: Well, one event that was planned this weekend wasn't canceled. We went to the Smorgasbord.
1: We was
0: out there, man. And guess what? It was crowded.
1: Really?
0: I mean, it was crowded, bro. We driving through rain, trucks spraying the windshield with rain. You know, and I'm driving slow. I'm like, look, you know, we'll get there. And we had a good time, man. Yeah. I haven't been that full since the cruise, bro.
1: I mean, maybe that's what all the traffic was, because I had to go out in like the Pottstown area.
0: Yeah.
1: And it was a lot of traffic. I'm like, why are people out?
0: Yeah.
1: Like, I just knew everybody was going to be in the house. So it was going to be an easy drive.
0: It wasn't as bad as we thought it would be in terms of a nor'easter. Nor'easter usually bad, man.
1: Well, not bad for us anyway.
0: Right. I mean, it was, that's right.
1: Yeah, the coast is.
0: That's it.
1: Yeah.
0: Living Philly.
1: Right.
0: You know, you don't get the brunt of storms.
1: Mm-hmm.
0: And so, it rained and I heard a lot of wind. But it wasn't as bad as it could have been. And so people like, oh, it ain't raining now. All right, we going out.
1: Right.
0: You know what I mean? Philadelphia's crazy, man. Maybe that's why LeBron James chose Philly. He said it was his long-standing relationship with Tyrese Maxey, and he wanted to help him be win a championship. I think it's because he know Philly crazy. Just crazy enough to win. You know what I mean? So LeBron James, of course, giving an interview to the Mind the Game podcast and talking about his reasons – for coming here. I'm just glad he's coming.
1: Yeah, everybody's excited to see it. You know, tickets as high as they are selling.
0: Yeah.
1: And, you know, he's expecting to make his first press conference as a Sixer today at sometime today. But, you know, everybody's looking forward to that first game, seeing LeBron in a Sixers jersey.
0: Absolutely. And speaking of today, we're going to be speaking with Mayor Sherelle Parker today at 8 a.m. Right here on Wake Up With Word. It's her 1,000th day in office. We'll look back. We'll look forward. We got some pointed questions about some stuff that's going on in the city of Philadelphia. And so we'll talk with her at 8 a.m. Meanwhile, the White House. The White House. They announced Friday that they are rescinding or taking back $800 million in congressionally appropriated funds across a range of government programs. In a statement, the White House said President Donald Trump was invoking authority under the Impoundment Control Act to deploy a pocket rescission of funds, a legally questionable maneuver that Trump also used in 2025 to claw back billions in appropriated funds for foreign aid programs. The Supreme Court effectively allowed that rescission to proceed, staying a lower court order last September, requiring those funds to be obligated. And so, you know, the Supreme Court is rubber stamping anything this dude want to do, man. You taking money out of the pockets of American people, taking money out of programs that help the American people, taking money out of programs that keep American people healthy. Meanwhile, you lining the Oval Office and White House with gold, building new helipads, building a ballroom for yourself, building a triumphal arc that you copied off the Arc de Triomphe in France. You know, building all of this mess, putting your name on the Kennedy Center. Meanwhile, you take, I mean, billions of dollars that's been appropriated by Congress. When Congress appropriates money, I need y'all to understand this. That's the law. And so you're literally breaking the law. Now, they call it a legally questionable maneuver. You know, last time I looked, you know, and I'm not this constitutional scholar, but I do know that the power of the purse belongs to Congress, not the president. And that's purposeful. And it's a good decision because you don't want one person deciding, you know what, I'm going to take all this money because I don't like who it's being spent on. I don't like that it's going to black communities. I don't like that it's going to people that don't look like me. I don't like that it's going to women. Like, this is what this dude is doing. And if y'all can't see that, man, I don't know what to tell you. You know, November is the election. You better go out and vote.
1: Yeah, because when I saw this, I knew immediately if any program is designed to help people, that's where the money's getting taken from.
0: Exactly.
1: I don't know what else he has to do to show the American people he does not care about y'all, but yet you still have people out here saying, oh, greatest president ever and all the. Name one thing that has gotten better in this country since he's been in office.
0: It's crazy.
1: And I'm the type of person, I'll give anybody their credit.
0: Yeah.
1: You know, even if I don't agree with you or if I don't like you, if you truly do something that's good, I'll be like, you know what? That was a good move. That was a good decision. You're like, I'll give you your credit. I can't think of one thing that's gotten better.
0: It's crazy stuff, man. It absolutely is. But we got to talk about Philly. There's more than meets the eye when it comes to the House of Horrors in Omni. For years, Raymond Horsch took photos and film videos featuring drug-addicted women. His work featured violent themes, and police say they found evidence indicating that some of the pictures featured women who were dead. Police have found no bodies, but numerous reports say his son, Eugene Horsch, bragged about his ability to dissolve bodies in chemicals. As we move forward, we can't repeat the mistakes of the past. We can't ignore the evidence in front of us. We cannot let this ever happen again because, like Gary Heidnik before him, Horsch operated in plain sight. He operated in poor communities. He operated with impunity. The city can't repeat its mistakes. Accountability has to lead to justice. We got a hot show for you today on Wake Up With Word. Today marks 1,000 days in office for Philadelphia Mayor Sherelle Parker. She joins us at 8 to talk about the challenges facing Philadelphia and the future of our city. Lawyer and critical race theorist Dr. Tim Golden on the taxpayer-funded political ads and what's next in the Nolan Wells case. Plus, award-winning sports writer O.J. Spivey on the Phillies sneaking into the playoffs, the Eagles on Monday Night Football, and LeBron James talking about why he chose the Sixers. And as always, we've got you, our listeners, calling in at 215. 215- 1-800-634-8065. A toll free 1-866-361-0900. Hit us on Twitter and Instagram at Onward, or you can hit me personally at SolomonJones1. Watch us on Facebook at Forward. But first, it's the Big Three, the news stories you need to know to kick off your day right here on Wake Up With Word. Story number one, the Supreme Court has given the Trump administration a green light to use a federal citizenship database to verify voters ahead of the midterm elections. In a 6-3 opinion, the Supreme Court lifted a lower court order that blocked the Department of Homeland Security from expanding a 40-year-old immigration database known as the Systematic Alien Verification for Entitlement System, otherwise known as SAVE, to help states screen voter records for non-citizens. The district court's order thus inhibits the federal government's efforts to assist state and local agencies in the proper administration of midterm elections. Under these circumstances, the equities weigh in favor of a stay, the majority wrote. In other words, they held that other order from a lower court and said, nah, y'all can go ahead and use this database to screen out non-citizens. Fahim, do you see that working out well?
1: No, not at all.
0: Unless well means that you actually taking people off the voter rolls who really belong on the voter rolls. Like, unless that's really what you wanted to do, which it seems like to me it is what they want to do, is to take people off the voter rolls who actually belong on the voter rolls. I think it's time to bring the people together. So y'all wait to hear from me. But the bottom line is this, that they are trying to keep people from voting. They are trying to disqualify people from the voter rolls. And you know what this makes me think about, Fahim? It makes me think about Elon Musk having everybody's information. He got everybody's information from Social Security. He got everybody's information from the IRS. He knows who everybody is. And so, you know, I think they cross-reference whatever data they put into this system with whatever data Elon Musk has, and they try to get all the people that they don't want to vote off of those rolls. The Constitution says that the states have control of elections. And so you got the Supreme Court twisting themselves into knots to make decisions that aren't based on the Constitution, but are based on whatever Donald Trump wants to do. This is crazy.
1: I can't get over how blatant all of this is. I mean, just straight in your face. Like, information like this is usually something that comes out like afterwards, like, you know, like somebody did some type of investigation, like, oh wow, turns out in this one election they did this and that, like you uncover this stuff. They're just telling you straight up, this is what we're doing and nobody can stop it.
0: Yeah, it's deep stuff. Brings me to story number two. Attorney General Todd Blanche said on Sunday that media outlets reporting what the Trump administration considers to be one-sided news is a national security issue severe enough to justify banning the press from gaining access to the White House and Air Force One. By the way, that is what is a national security problem, when you have complete misinformation coming out of the White House that affects our relationship with our foreign partners, that affects our relationship with our foreign enemies, Blanche said. What can affect our relationship with our foreign partners more than you talk about you going to take Greenland from Denmark? What affects our relationships with foreign partners more than you trashing NATO on the international stage? What affects our relationships with foreign partners more than you going to the UN and making a crazy, unhinged, nonsensical speech? What affects our relationship with our foreign partners more than you? You the one doing that, not the press that's reporting what you're doing. You writing it all on your social media platform all day and all night long. Craziness. All day and all night long. That affects our relationship with our foreign partners, not people reporting on what you're actually doing.
1: They got the nerve to talk about misinformation coming from the White House.
0: Man.
1: What, like COVID goes away in the summertime?
0: Right.
1: Like we won the war 12 times?
0: Shine
1: like,
0: a light in your body?
1: Right.
0: Come on. Like,
1: come on now.
0: Lord have mercy. Brings me to story number three. And we'll get some sound from this later on, because you got to hear this mess. TV ads with a pro-Trump message and paid for by the U.S. government, otherwise paid for by you. They're expanding their reach ahead of the midterms, prompting bipartisan scrutiny over federal restrictions on taxpayer-funded publicity and propaganda. One of the ads, backed by music that repeats the words, "Love Me," prominently features images of the president while he says America will never be a communist country. Campaign talking points like largest tax cuts in history flash over the screen during the post. The ad aired on national network television over the weekend, including on CBS's Face the Nation and college football games, according to advertising intelligence company Ad Impact. The ads mirror the messages that Republicans are voicing on the campaign trail ahead of November's midterm election. Many are attempting to brand Democrats as, quote, communists, while touting legislative victories like the One Big Beautiful Bill law that cut taxes, both major themes of the ad. Democrats lead in recent national public polling with just over 5 weeks to go until the elections, and they aim to strip Republicans of their majorities in both the House and the Senate. In a second ad, Trump says this is the final battle before rattling off a series of political goals like expelling, quote, the warmongers from our government and liberating, quote, America from these villains once and for all. All of it paid for with your tax dollars. How y'all feel about that? Give me a call. Let me know. 215-634-8065. That is 215-634-8065. We got our question for the culture on the other side of the break. Make sure you stay tuned for that. I am Solomon Jones. This is WURD Radio. We'll be right back.

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1: My cameras are on the fritz, but I can at least see the delay. And it looks like it's affecting you north on 202, where at least a couple of lanes in that direction were supposed to be blocked for whatever the police are trying to help us avoid. Northbound 202, this is at Plymouth Road in Lower Gwynedd, Montgomery County. No major problems on the westbound Pennsylvania Turnpike. Folks seem to be watching their speeds coming out from Bucks County past Fort Washington. The usual sluggish ride is in place there. Lisa Fairfax, Total Traffic.
0: It's time for a check on the weather on WURD.
2: Good Monday, everyone. Here is your current weather forecast for the Philadelphia area. Cloudy and cool again today. Some showers early. Another slight chance of a brief afternoon shower. And our high only 67. Mostly cloudy overnight with a low of 59. And then tomorrow turns mostly sunny and a bit milder with a nice high of 73. We should finally be a little bit warmer than average for a few days beginning on Wednesday when it's mostly sunny and 78. Once again for today, cloudy and cool with a high of 67. I'm Ray DeChepigan with your Philadelphia weather

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2: 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So it may be 106 miles from Philadelphia to Harrisburg, but we have a governor who's with us every step of the way.
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0: Good morning. 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And I want to welcome you back to Wake Up With Word. And so the president's doing these ads. These ads are not like a public service, right? Normally, if you hear ads from the government, it's about some public service that's being offered to everyone. And it does not lean one way or the other politically, right? Because you can't use taxpayer money to pay for political ads. This president, and I've said it many times, will do things knowing that those things are going to be challenged in court because they either are illegal or appear to be illegal. And he'll do it anyway, knowing it'll be challenged in court. Well, y'all go ahead and challenge it. It's already been done. Right. It's better to ask for forgiveness than to ask for permission, except he ain't asking for forgiveness either. He's just doing it. Right. So these commercials are kind of an example of that. I saw one I'm watching an NFL game yesterday, and it all of a sudden I see him walking across the screen, and in the background it's one of his crazy speeches. And I'm listening to this. I'm like, and then at the end it says paid for by the U.S. government. Y'all got to hear this. Fahim, let's take a listen.
1: Together we will defeat communism, socialism, and Marxism in America.

0: All right, so that's one of them. I want to hear the other one. There's another one, too. And that's, by the way, black music in the background, right? And I remember that song. Who's that group, Faheem? Because I remember that song. I remember that song, right? And so, you know, that's one of them. There's another one where he's talking about liberating the government from the warmongers. Dude, you are the warmonger. You started, like, I'm listening to this, and I'm like, this dude has got to be out of his mind. You are the warmonger. What are you talking about? But this is where we are, and this is the money that they, that's your money. The money they take out of your check, the money they hound you for if they don't get it the first time around, the money that they put interest and penalty, yeah, that's your money. That's your taxpayer dollars paying for this foolishness. And it appears to be patently illegal. We'll talk with Dr. Tim Golden about it a little bit later on in the show. But, man, oh, man, oh, man, absolutely crazy stuff. So here's our question for the culture, Faheem, because I posted something over the weekend from the kitchen. I was like, yo, I looked at it. I said, yo, this is black. I got to post this and let everybody know. What are some items you find in a black kitchen? Give us a call. Let us know. 215-634-8065. That, of course, the number you can call to get in. 215-634-8065. That is the number you can call to get in on the conversation right here at WURD Radio. What are some of the items you find in a black kitchen? Give me a call. Let me know. 215-634-8065 is the number. And here's the other thing I want to know. Did you hear or see these commercials, these Trump ads where he's talking about we're going to get rid of the communists and we're going to do this and we're going to get rid of the people that hate our country? That's the one I saw. It's the second one, right? And I'm listening to, I'm like, this is not a government message about some government service. This is this dude making one of his crazy speeches and making you pay to hear it again. I want to know what you think, man. Give me a call, 215-634-8065. That, of course, is the number you can call to get in on the conversation right here at WURD Radio and let us know your comments on this morning's show. The president doing ads, making these speeches that are clearly targeting those who don't agree with him, and calling it a government service and making you pay for it. I want to know what you think about it. Give me a call, 215-634-8065. Also, of course, we are talking about things you find in a black kitchen. Give me a call. Let me know. 215-634-8065 is the number. Jacob from Alney is on line one. Go ahead.
1: Good morning, Brother Solomon, Faheem, and the Word family.
0: Good morning.
1: Did you watch any football yesterday, Solomon?
0: I watched the Commanders beat the Seahawks.
1: Yeah, man, and I watched, man, Faheem, man, that was a heck of a game, man. It went right down. You can't say nothing. It was a good game, right? But, Solomon, I just listened to that commercial, right?
0: Yeah.
1: The president has no respect for law and what's right.
0: No.
1: And he just keep on doing things like you said. He know it's wrong, but he'll take it to court and he'll appeal and everything. What the commercial said, look, America will never have a communist dictator or king like you. Mm-hmm. How about that? They talk about America will never be a communist country. We're right. And we won't have a dictator or a king. Mm-hmm. Right, Solomon?
0: Nah, not if we can help it. I mean, this is crazy stuff. Thank you, Brother Jacob. I appreciate your call this morning on WURD Radio. It is wild to watch this whole thing play out. And I want to know what y'all think about it. Because just watching this, man, and seeing someone who clearly their strategy is, we're going to do it. We know it's going to be challenged in court. We know that it is either illegal or looks to be illegal. And we're going to do it anyway and wait for you to challenge it because we know that it's going to take a long time to work through the court system. I know the courts because I've been, you know, in courts all my life. That's Donald Trump. Suing everybody, getting sued by everybody, claiming bankruptcy. All of those are court maneuvers. And he's been doing it over and over and over again. Do we have a second one?
2: Yep, I found it.
0: All right. So Let's take a listen to the second commercial paid for with your tax dollars.
2: This is the final battle. With you at my side, we will demolish the deep state. We will expel the warmongers from our government. We will drive out the globalists. We will cast out the communists, Marxists, and fascists. We will throw off the sick political class that hates our country. We will rout the fake news media, and we will liberate America from these villains once and for all.
0: So this is a government message paid for with your tax dollars. Every American should be outraged.
3: Yeah.
0: Even if you agree with him, because if he can do it, that means the other side could do it if they get power, right? That's why it's illegal. Mm-hmm. You got to pay for that with private funds, man. You got to pay for that with your PAC dollars or you know, y'all already got the Supreme Court to agree to let you have corporations spend as much money as they want. And you going to then dig in our pockets and take money? To air that foolishness?
3: Yeah. And that's what I was mentioning last week, where you have people who think it's cool, they think it's funny, because it happens to be their person. So they don't have a problem. You have to think beyond that. You have to think about the precedent that it sets.
0: Right.
3: Because if you're cool with it with him, then like I said before, you got to keep that same energy.
0: Yeah.
3: When the other side is in power.
0: Yeah.
3: And they do these same things. You can't hoop and holler then because you didn't have a problem with it before. You can't set certain precedents, regardless if it's somebody you agree with or not. Like we always say, wrong is wrong. This is something. If you want to put this out, cool. But it's supposed to come out of your pocket.
0: Right. Yeah. Right. I mean, not, you know, paid for by the U.S. government. You have got to be kidding me. And so, you know, I know people immediately ran to court. But it's already on. It's already paid for. You already took the money out the kitty. That's our money.
3: Yeah. I don't come in here and work 40 hours a week to pay for Trump ads.
0: Right.
3: Yeah.
0: I mean, come on, man. You have got to be kidding me. So I want to know what y'all think. Give me a call, 215-634-8065. That is 215-634-8065. That, of course, the number you can call to get in on the conversation right here at WURD Radio and let us know your comments on this morning's show, 215-634-8065. That, of course, is the number you can call to get in. I think my bigger concern, even bigger than these commercials, is the Supreme Court giving the administration a green light to use a federal citizenship database to verify voters ahead of the midterm elections. Since when do the states need the federal government's help to run an election? Huh? Where they do that at? You know what I mean? The Constitution gives the states authority over elections. The states run the elections, not the federal government, the states. And yet the Supreme Court is giving this president whatever he wants. And it is a concern because, again, the Supreme Court is supposed to act as a check and a balance to both the executive and the legislative branches. If the legislative branch passes a law that is unconstitutional, you take it to court. The Supreme Court is the final arbiter on what the law actually means in this country, which is why this is such an anxious moment, because the Supreme Court seems to be ignoring the law and just voting along ideological lines, right? I'm a conservative, so whatever this conservative president says he wants to do, I'm going to twist myself into legal knots to agree with it and to let it stand. The federal government does not run elections. The states do. That's the law. That's the Constitution. I'm not a lawyer. I'm not on the Supreme Court, but I know that. And so why are y'all allowing the federal government to step into an election just weeks before the election? You know what I'm saying?
3: Yeah.
0: And it's corrupt.
3: All the way around. And and that's how you know, too, he knows he's lying through his teeth, because he always, you know, every time he makes an announcement about something, he gets up there and claims, oh, the polls are showing this, and I'm the most beloved president and most approved president, and the American people want this and they want that. He claims everybody supports everything that he's doing. If that's the case, then why do you feel the need to take all of these different tactics?
0: Right.
3: Why do you feel the need to do all of this stuff before the election? Because if the If you had all the support that you claim that you have from the American people, you should just win this just straight up, hands down.
0: Yeah.
3: But you got to put all this stuff into place because you know the people don't want this.
0: Yeah. Yeah. It's crazy stuff, man. We are going to go to break on the other side. We're going to continue the show right here on WURD.

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0: 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And I want to welcome you back to Wake Up With Word. We are, of course, taking your calls at 215-634-8065. That is 215-634-8065. In just a few minutes, we're going to be talking with Mayor Sherelle Parker on the occasion of her 1,000th day in office. That's at 8 a.m. Meanwhile, we're going to talk to you. Of course, our question for the culture, what are the items you find in a black kitchen? Give me one item you find in a black kitchen. I had to post something over the weekend, Fahim. There's something very black in my kitchen. It's a drawer.
1: Yes.
0: Right? With all the stuff. You know what I mean? From every fast food visit ever. You know, you keep that stuff because you don't know. You don't know what's going to happen. You might need that stuff.
1: Hey, I saw it. I liked the video. I was watching. I was like, it's clear your family likes Chinese food.
0: Oh, we love Chinese food. We love Chinese food, bruh. You know what I mean? And it's mainly me. Like, I like beef and broccoli. I like chicken and broccoli. Those are the two things. I like shrimp fried rice. You know, have an egg roll every once in a while. Avita like wonton soup. Mm-hmm. But yeah, we in the Chinese.
1: But you're right. It comes in handy, though.
0: Yeah, man.
1: I was making a stir fry one time, and I didn't have soy sauce.
0: Uh-huh.
1: I'm like, oh, man, I need soy sauce. But I remember the drawer.
0: The drawer.
1: I have some soy sauce packets.
0: It's in the drawer.
1: Yep.
0: Give me a call, 215-634-8065. Phil from Mount Airy is on line one. Go ahead, Phil.
2: Yes, good morning, Solomon. How are you?
0: Good, how are you?
2: A black skillet, a frying pan.
0: That's right. That's right. You got that iron skillet.
2: Yeah, I got 15 of them, Solomon.
0: Wow.
2: I have one wall in my kitchen is full of different frying cans.
0: Okay.
2: From way back when I was the kid in Georgia in 1957.
0: Mm.
2: I have the egg beater.
0: Right.
2: I have small frying pans. I have copper frying pans. I have big popcorn makers from a long time ago, which you handle in a pot black, and you put the popcorn in there and the grease, and you stir it.
0: Yeah.
2: I got that one on. I got a egg beater. I got a grater on there, and I wish you could see it. I got one wall in my kitchen with all these antique kitchen utensils.
0: Wow, that sounds great. That sounds great. Thanks, Phil. But definitely, man, that iron skillet, that cast iron skillet, yeah, we all got that.
1: Yeah, everybody has it. Most of us don't know how to take care of it, though. That's like the most complicated like kitchen item in the world. Like, I'm still not sure how to wash it.
0: And that's the thing. They say you shouldn't wash it.
1: Yeah, you know, like, it's not supposed to get like wet at all. I've seen like you're supposed to just like scrub it with like salt and rinse it and dry it.
0: Yeah.
1: And other folks say you don't. I don't know. I don't know what to do with it.
0: I just wash mine.
1: Yeah.
0: And Levita, like, what you doing? I'm like, I'm washing the pot. Like, no, you ain't supposed to wash it. You supposed to, and I don't know what you. Okay, well, if you ain't supposed to wash it, what you supposed to do?
1: I don't want a pan with instructions. I'm just gonna use it like normal. If it gets messed up, I'll buy another one.
0: Right.
1: You know, they're not that expensive. I'll just get another.
0: Exactly. Exactly. So I want to know what you think. Give me a call, 215-634-8065. That is 215-634-8065. That, of course, the number you can call to get in on the conversation right here at WURD Radio. What is one item you find in a black kitchen? You give me a call, let me know. 215-634-8065. Of course, I know that you're going to find that drawer, the condiment drawer. You know what I mean? You got all the little condiments and stuff in there. You absolutely got that. Now, some people said they don't put their stuff in a drawer. They put it in like a jar.
1: I don't know if I've seen that before. I mean, I can believe some people do that, but
0: yeah.
1: I feel like that random drawer is like the most common.
0: Yeah. Yeah. You got to have a drawer.
1: Yeah.
0: Now, I got a drawer with somebody said they keep their utensils in there. Now, I got a drawer with utensils in it,
1: mm-hmm.
0: and I got a drawer with the condiments in it.
1: Right.
0: You know what I mean?
1: And I got the drawer of like just the random like cords and stuff, like loose batteries,
0: yep.
1: You know, a screwdriver, you know, like just the most random stuff.
0: We got that drawer too.
1: Yep.
0: We got that drawer too, and it's in the kitchen. So I want to know what y'all think, man. Give me a call, 215-634-8065. That is 215-634-8065. So Xi Jinping, president of China, came to America last week and was, you know, they rolled out the red carpet for him, like they rolled out the red carpet for Trump in China. And so now all of a sudden the tariffs are supposed to be going down between the two countries on some key items. And somebody said on Facebook, John Taylor said President Trump will do anything for President Xi to help him fix the midterms. Well, we'll see. We'll see what happens going forward. There are some, you know, a few weeks to go. But, man, we've seen what you did over these last couple of years, man. And it's like, I mean, absolute madness. And then you do this ad. Now, it turns out the artist is named, I believe, JMSN, the artist who did the That Love Me song originally. It's from the 2023 album Soft Spot by JMSN. And the artist said he never gave Trump permission to use his song in an ad.
1: Yeah, like pretty much every artist they've been using.
0: I know.
1: Haven't given permission. So I'm waiting for some type of lawsuit as far as that goes. Yeah. But yeah, this is a track that blew up on social media. With black folks mainly, of course, like everything else.
0: Yeah.
1: And, you know, people have been using it for, like, they're used for, like, motivational videos. Like, a lot of, like, athletes and sports teams use it for, like, you know, a big game coming up and, you know, showcase the players. So that's how it became popular. So, of course, he took from the culture, again, to push his agenda.
0: Yeah, it's crazy stuff. 215-634-8065, of course, is the number you can call to get in on the conversation right here at WURD Radio. So I've heard this song. Now, the singer looks like he's white. So, but it's clearly an R&B song. He is an R&B artist, and that's fine. We welcome people into the culture. You know, as long as your stuff is good. If it's whack, we're going to let you know. You know, this is what the president is doing, using people's music without permission, using our money to pay for this crazy ad, talk about who he going to get rid of and all this stuff. And I want to know what y'all think about it. 215-634-8065 is the number. Veronica from Philly is on line one. Go ahead, Veronica.
3: Good morning, Solomon and Fahim. I'm so sorry for Fahim, but, you know, things work out like that sometimes. Mm-hmm. I would like to say it's a cast iron frying pan.
0: Yeah.
3: And I had them.
0: Okay.
3: And I just want y'all to know how to wash them.
0: Okay.
3: You do wash them.
0: Uh-huh.
3: Right, with mild soap. And you don't dry, you dry it with a paper towel. Okay. But what you do is you oil it. You have to take and oil it with a paper towel, like oil the whole thing.
0: Yeah.
3: And let the oil dry in it. You can either put it in the oven to dry for a second, or you could put it on top of the stove.
0: Mm-hmm.
3: And they just, these are my grandmother's, and I've had them for, like, she'd have been 100 and some odd years old.
0: Mm.
3: So I had three of them,
0: mm-hmm.
3: and they look beautiful. They look almost brand new.
0: So how do what kind of oil do you use? Does it matter?
3: You can use olive oil, okay. or you can use any type of oil in the, you know, the thing in your, you know, canola or whatever.
0: Uh-huh.
3: But you just take a little bit, you don't take a lot, and you just wipe the oil in it real good,
0: mm-hmm.
3: and you let it dry.
0: Mm-hmm.
3: And believe me, they last forever if you do it the right way. Now, to come back with what I had in my kitchen, I have a grease jar.
0: Yeah.
3: Every black family has a grease jar.
0: Yeah, yeah.
3: So when you fry that chicken or whatever, you can put that grease in there and save it for the next time.
0: Mm-hmm. You just can't save it too many times.
3: No, you just can't save it too many times. But we got one of those in my kitchen on my stove.
0: We used to use a Crisco can when I was growing up. It used to be a Crisco can.
3: Yeah, it's the same thing.
0: Uh-huh.
3: It's still sitting there on the stove.
0: Mm-hmm.
3: And I'm in my mother's house, and this house is like 125 years old.
0: Mm-hmm.
3: My mom lived here 50 years.
0: Okay.
3: So we got a lot of little things in our kitchen. Like a mouse trap. How about that?
0: Okay. I hear you. Thank you, Veronica. I appreciate your call this morning on WURD Radio. Yeah, that grease jar. She said you got the grease jar.
1: Yeah, we definitely save grease.
0: Yeah, we
1: just
0: do.
1: Make sure it's labeled.
0: That's right.
1: You know, you don't want to fry, like, chicken in the fish grease or anything
0: ruin
1: like that.
0: Ruin it.
1: Yeah, yeah.
0: Ruin it.
1: Yeah.
0: Make sure you know what I mean? Absolutely. 215-634-8065 is the number you can call to get in. We're talking about a number of things, including our top three stories, which are story number one, the Supreme Court has given the Trump administration a green light to use a federal citizenship database to verify voters ahead of the midterm elections. Story number two, Attorney General Todd Blanche said on Sunday that media outlets reporting what the Trump administration considers to be one-sided news is a national security issue severe enough to justify banning the press from gaining access to the White House and Air Force One. Story number three, TV ads with a pro-Trump message and paid for by the U.S. government, in other words, paid for by us, the taxpayers. Well, they're expanding their reach ahead of the midterms, prompting bipartisan scrutiny over federal restrictions on taxpayer-funded publicity and propaganda. So I want to know what y'all think about it. I mean, are you cool with your money being used for these commercials with these messages that are clearly partisan messages, clearly attack ads against the other party that, you know, the president is using? And he's using somebody's music that say, I didn't give him permission to use my music. I mean, it's just crazy stuff. Like, that music is in the public domain. Right. When we use any music for if I put together like a podcast and I use music for it, it has to be royalty free music. And I got to pay for that. You understand what I'm saying? So like you just using just a song that's copywritten and just using it. Yeah, put this in there. And here's my question. The networks didn't ask any questions, didn't say, well, is this, do you have permission to use this? I mean, it's just bizarre. The whole thing, just watching all of it play out, is absolutely bizarre. Tell you what we're going to do. We're going to go to break. On the other side, we're going to continue the show. Mayor Sherelle Parker joins us to talk about her 1,000 days in office, what's happened, and what's the vision going forward. We have some questions about some things going on now. I'm Solomon Jones. We'll be right back.

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1: We've got typical rides in heavier volume for 10 to 20 minutes delay, depending on where you are. Southbound 95, Cottman into town's not as bad as you might think. Vine Expressway delays are certainly careful rides in the dark there. You've got to keep your headlights on since it's been raining all morning. And ride up or down the Schuylkill Expressway is going to cost you an average 15 minutes. Nothing unusual about those delays at all. I need your full focus where we're at about 15 minutes in sluggish volume, very carefully making its way west on the Pennsylvania Turnpike out from Willow Grove to Mid-County. Lisa Fairfax, Total Traffic.
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5: In terms of decodable, a few things that we teach. One, a letter sound, together the marrying of letters and sounds. So when they see that word, they could use that sound to help them break down the word. And then the other part of that is high-frequency words. Words that are frequently found in books, I, the, like, in. And so when I teach my students, of course, we do our phonics and our phonemic awareness, our letters and sounds, but we also marry in those high frequency words. And so at least if they can't recognize all of the words, they can pick out the ones that they know. And at the kindergarten level, they're using their imagination, what they've heard from me in terms of my reading, mm-hmm. to mimic reading in the beginning. But you can also see using the skills of the sounds to help them figure out a word that is unknown. Mm-hmm. Rhyming words are a good example. You might see the cat in the hat, mm-hmm. you know, that at sound. So, and then we change that initial, that first sound, and make additional words from that.
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0: 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This is Solomon Jones on 900 AM, 96.1 FM, WURD. And I want to welcome you back to Wake Up with Word. And joining us now, Philadelphia Mayor Sherelle Parker. It's your 1,000th day in office. Good morning.
1: Good morning, Solomon. How you doing?
0: I'm good. How are you?
1: I'm coming along. Doing well. Thank you.
0: Okay.
1: I'm excited. I couldn't believe it. 1,000 days.
0: Yeah. So it's a long time. I mean, you know, so there have been certainly some ups and downs. A lot has happened over these 1,000 days in office. There was a plane crash on Cottman Avenue down the street from my alma mater, Northeast High School. There's the House of Horrors right now happening on Olney Avenue. There's a housing program that you have pushed to focus on the poor. There's been a congressional race that have kind of reset things politically. What is the thing that stands out most for you in these 1,000 days in office?
1: That it's a feeling that's really beyond words, being able to connect the results that have come about as a result of our work, Solomon. And so, you know, you've always heard me say, the only way we will make people believe that local government can work again is by giving them a government that they can see, touch, and feel, right, at work in their neighborhood. So the thing that stands out for me is that, listen, I ran on an agenda that no political pundit or anybody developed for me. My agenda was to make the city safer, cleaner, greener, with that economic opportunity for all, and looking at the amazing work of my team. Because as Mayor Solomon, I can have every vision, every thought, every idea I desire in my mind about how I want to solve problems. But if you don't have a team of people leading who understand the sense of urgency and are committed to the values, shared values, you can't get anything done. So that's what I'm really excited about, lifting up the team who does the work, and also the results. Like, you know, I want to get to this if you give me a chance a little later, but, you know, I don't care if you're talking about, you know, public safety. Violence is down dramatically. Neighborhoods are cleaner. And, you know, we're working hard to ensure that living in Philadelphia becomes more affordable. So this is not like a 1,000 day. It's not like a milestone for me or a it is a milestone, but it's not a destination. Mm-hmm. Like, it is important, but there's a whole lot more work to do for the people of our city, and for that I am grateful.
0: Yeah. So, I mean, there's been a number of things that have happened at the federal level, and you've handled it in a way that is different from other mayors. You've handled it, I guess, in your own way. And I think about the thing that happened at Sixth and Market. You know, you had the administration. They are determined to change what history means in this country, specifically black history. They pried the history off the wall with a crowbar. Your administration sued. You didn't talk a lot about it beforehand, but your administration sued, got some wins. And so tell us about how you see yourself dealing with this federal administration as mayor of Philadelphia.
1: I can remember literally people telling me, now is the time. You need to

0: develop a national profile, you know, all of these national cable outlets and newspapers and podcasts, they're calling you to come on to talk about how you're, you know, going to be fighting Washington, D.C. And I would say, listen, I have to put everything in the context of my own real-life lived experience and my, you know, professional acumen and, what, quite frankly, my academic preparation. And what I do know, Solomon, is that in the midst of every storm that I've ever had to come through in my own life, going back to when I was a kid, the one thing that was consistent is that I had strong anchors in my village, Solomon. So in the midst of all of the chaos coming out of Washington, D.C., and with this administration, what I needed to do was to be laser-focused on using the tools and resources within my purview as mayor to deliver in the best way possible. Now, there are people who have a different perspective about that, and they have a right to their perspective. But when I think about all of the wins that we've been able to achieve during these 1,000 days, that's only because I haven't allowed noise or any other happenings outside of our city to get in the way of delivering for the people. Public safety, homicide shootings at a 60-year low. Solomon, I had a comprehensive plan before I left council, the Neighborhood Safety and Community Action Plan. Commissioner Bessel, when he came on, he developed a strategic plan to implement the vision that I laid out for this city. Now you see police department, Office of Public Safety, our community, the $25 million we invested in our anti-violence organizations. All of that, Solomon, is a part of a comprehensive strategy. So while some people wanted me, you know, enhancing my national profile, you know, on cable news, for me, that's not what I needed to do. In the midst of chaos and struggle, my people need me to be focused, and I'm going to continue doing that.
1: All right. So on Kensington, which was a focus, you know, when you came in, Kensington, I mean, decades of absolute mess there, quite literally. And so, you know, how do you see Kensington progressing, or has it progressed since you've come to office?
0: So, Solomon, it's interesting. Every time someone talks to me about Kensington, I do get a little triggered. And I get triggered because I remember all the hell that I caught when I said, I'm going to war with the status quo. And what I have viewed as not just a lack of investment, but quite frankly, a containment strategy of the quality of life of people who are a product of that community and who call that community a home, what they were being forced to live with. So I come in and say, you know, I'm going to war with this. We're going to build a whole new ecosystem. We're going to focus on long-term care, treatment, and housing. And, you know, we're going to abandon some of the things that we've done in the past. And I don't know if you remember, I said we would not be investing the city proper into, you know, needle exchange. And people said I was criminalizing addiction. Well, guess what? We built a Riverview Wellness Village, taking an old city property, rehabbing it, never been done before. We created 300 beds, 245 people are there now, one-stop shop, Marikee, black doctors, others. We got a neighborhood wellness court, Solomon, giving people a second chance, collaborating with the first district. But guess what? You can't do what you're what you were accustomed to doing there openly and just think that they're not going to be, you know, any repercussions. Now, is it perfect, Solomon? Absolutely not. And the stats show us that what we are doing is working, but it's more that we need to do. So how do I measure success there? It's going to sound weird to somebody in the audience because you hear most elected officials talk about quantitative analysis and the numbers matter. But for me, don't ever forget about those qualitative indicators. How many more people are sitting on their steps? How many more people are feeling that they can, you know, go to the store in their community? How many people are saying, you know, in my community, you know, it's all right for my kid to go up to the park. I'll be over there later on today at McPherson Square for an announcement where kids couldn't walk in that park because it was needles and, like, people had taken addiction and substance use disorder had taken over the park. And what we did is said, no, the encampments that were there, taking over that public asset, and our babies can't benefit. That's not all right with me. And I caught hell for it. A special shout-out to Council Member Ketsie Lozada, Driscoll, and Squilla Harity. They were the Kensington Caucus, and we're still going strong. And Bethel. Can't forget about Bethel and Rosario and Adam Gear's team. So I'm really excited about that, Solomon.
1: So in terms of what's happened politically since you've been in office, now, you put a lot of political capital into the Sixers arena. They wanted to move to center city, specifically Chinatown. Chinatown fought it. Other people aligned with Chinatown as they fought it. The Sixers ultimately decided, after you and members of council put a deal in place for them to go there, they ultimately decided not to. You know, what's the political fallout for that for you?
0: So one, Solomon, first let me affirm that I don't want anyone to think that timing of everything that occurred, that was all right after we had gone through that process. It definitely was not. But I am a firm believer that out of every crisis comes opportunity. You know, when you are in the middle of negotiations, the WURD family, I want you to just remember this. You go in with what we call a BATNA, a B-A-T-N-A. That's the best alternative to a negotiated agreement. And from my perspective, the one thing I was not willing to do, Philadelphia, is to lose one of our professional teams to New Jersey. And why was that important? You know, I don't remember who was mayor when it happened, but people forgot that we lost the training center and the administrative center for one of the office buildings. And so where the Sixers conduct their business and where they train, that is not done in the city of Philadelphia. That had tax implications for our tax base. How did they do it? New Jersey made them an offer, I think that was then under Christie, an offer they couldn't refuse. Well, we couldn't compete with them that way, this Governor Phil Murphy, but we could do everything we could to not become, and I won't, you know, say another city, but I talked to a former mayor who happened in her city. They had no more professional sports teams there. She talked about the negative impact it had on their tax base because cities already have limited revenue generating capacity. So I'm forward thinking, Solomon. Let me tell you what I'm thinking about Philly. I went to Atlanta and I saw something called the Battery. They have the Braves Stadium, but Solomon, there doesn't have to be a baseball game for anybody to go to this area. It is an economic attraction, an economic development hub without there being a baseball game. There is housing, retail, other types of businesses there. We have the ability to do that now in our stadium district, and we are uniquely positioned as the only city with all of our sports teams located in one location. So Council President Kenyatta Johnson and I, we talked, there's great potential. We're happy that the King is here, Jalen is here, but we have the business of what this will mean for Philadelphia and its future. And for me, if I am making a decision, Philadelphia, that doesn't say you are going to benefit economically, our city is, whether or not there is a game taking place there for any of our professional sports teams or not, I will have missed the opportunity. I think we all would, and I won't allow that to happen.
1: Right.
0: So they're here. They haven't gone. They haven't gone to Jersey, and I'm looking forward to the future and what this is going to mean for our city. So I'm really excited about it all. It's a great day for our city. Great time.
1: So LeBron James, of course, coming to Philadelphia because the Sixers are still here. We'll see what that means for the city. I think he's supposed to be speaking today or sometime very soon about his decision to come here. But I want to talk about black businesses. So the city, I guess as a preemptive move, you tell me, replaced the diversity contracting goal with a revised preference framework targeting small and local businesses. Why did the city make that decision? And B, how is that decision going in terms of how it impacts our businesses?
0: So, one, Solomon, thank you for this question, and I appreciate it. You know, one of the things, and this is very important to me, I have subject matter experts, Solomon, around for a reason. And our law department reviewed very carefully with some constitutional law experts being represented by some of the most prominent firms in the nation who've clerked for Supreme Court justices. And so they know these rulings. What we did not want to do was allow the city of Philadelphia to get caught up in not being able to implement our agenda as it related to supporting black and brown businesses. Like, with all due respect, WURD, I hear all of the noise that I've heard some people share, but I want you to remember that it was council member Sherelle Parker who introduced and got passed the Walter P. Lomax Transparency in Business Act that required firms doing business with the city to show us who they were, who's on their boards, who's worked for them, how much they earned, so we could ensure that those firms doing business with the city, they were benefiting people who are in Philadelphia and who represented our constituency. So what we did was exactly what you framed in your question. We shifted to small and local. And if you look at some of the numbers, I don't have that actual data in front of me right now, but Solomon, if you look at the number of black and brown businesses that were benefiting from doing business with the city, I think the process was broken in and of itself. So to have Celine Wilson and Nadia Jones, he's running all of our small and local activity, weaving into government in a way where we don't leave our values. I'm never going to pivot who I am. Supporting black and brown businesses, that's been a priority for me throughout my entire public life, and I have tangible results to affirm it. We just had to pivot and call it a little something different, but the work and the results, I'm really excited about that. That's just doing business with the city. That is our contract. And I would love to be able to come on with you, Solomon, to just do a segment on this where I could run through the numbers, the firms that are growing, because it matters.
1: Hmm. So one of the things you focus on that really affects the black community is housing. And so you put together a housing program, made a huge a political and economic investment in housing. There were folks that wanted you to focus more on the poor than those in the middle. How has that housing program shaken out, and how do you envision it going forward?
0: Well, one, Solomon, I'm very proud of what we have been able to accomplish with housing. $2 billion plan called Home, Housing Opportunities Made Easy, commitment to build and restore 30,000 units of housing. Philly, I want you to know it is unprecedented and it is historic. And that's 30,000, but we cannot forget that we didn't do this in isolation. We walked and worked hand in hand with Kelvin Jeremiah, who is one of the most amazing public housing authority leaders in the country, with his plan, PHA's plan, to create and preserve 20,000 units of deeply affordable housing. That's 50,000 units. So that matters to me. Right now, Home is underway. You know, it was an $800 million bond issuance. So $277 million is what we're using in our first year. And Solomon, this is what I'm excited about. Yesterday, I know it was pouring down, raining, but it didn't stop this show. I was on, I believe it was the 5800 block of Kimball Street. They had a dedication of a lot there, mm-hmm. lifting up some of the elders. Solomon, on that one block alone, and you can't make this up, you drive through it, but when you drive through the block, you're going to say, oh, now I know. WURD is the block that's right down the street from Central High School. So if you ever just took the straight run, like going towards Broad Street, and you drive right by Central Avenue, past Alney, you see Central on the right, you've seen this block. They have an 83% home ownership rate. I didn't know Patrick Oates and Willie Singletary, who works with me, they lived and grew up on that block. Well, guess what? Home ownership is a significant part of our plan, and I'm unapologetic about making sure that we make home ownership an anchor in our administration. So I have something super exciting that we're going to be announcing very, very soon. And WURD, every time I talk about it, I start bursting with joy. Because if you want me to own a home, what if I have less than perfect credit, Solomon? Mm. What if life for me ain't been no crystal stair, but I go to work every day, I'm paying $1,500 to $1,900 a month in rent. Hold it. $1,500 to $1,900 a month in rent. That's mortgage money. Mm. So how do I make it possible for Philadelphians to get access to a mortgage? And more coming soon on that. But Turn the Key is working. BSRP is working. And WURD, I want you to please keep this in mind for me. That's basic systems, home repair. But when people start talking to you about why is she always all geeked out about home repair? All of her life, she developed, restore, repair, renew. Why is this important? Listen, over 760,000 residential housing units are in the city of Philadelphia. Solomon and WURD, over 70% of them are row homes. So we're a row home city, and over 75% of those are over 50 years old. That means we're the oldest city. We're the birthplace, but people forget that means our housing is old. Our schools are old. Our infrastructure is old. So the most affordable home that you can have is the home you live in and to preserve. So to make all of this a part of our housing ecosystem, supporting tangled titles and helping people get clear deeds and supporting renters, all of this is extremely important to me, because I'm not give everybody everything for free. Because when you grow up with the colored lunch ticket, when you grow up going to get the subsidized food, free is not what brought me, what gave me dignity. It was giving me having access to the opportunity to earn and learn in my own right to be able to take care of myself. And that's what home ownership means to me. And that's why I want as many of us becoming owners as possible.
1: All right. It's Mayor Sherelle Parker. I want to thank you so much for joining us this morning on WURD.
0: Solomon, thank you. And WURD, I want you to know, laser focused on economic opportunity. You know we are a city of eds and meds, but I don't want you to forget about shipbuilding, maritime, and defense down at that port. We're working on it and bringing more jobs. Burlington, thank you for choosing Philadelphia. You are our third Fortune 500 company. We have Comcast, Aramark, and now Burlington. Hey, Philly, we're on the move. Thank you all.
1: All right. That's Mayor Sherelle Parker. We're going to go to break on the other side. We're going to talk to you. I am Solomon Jones. This is WURD Radio. We'll be right back.

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1: Despite very heavy delays, because it's been raining and visibility has been poor, and there are a lot more of us out here now. Yeah, we've got delays in the area of 15 to 20 minutes as a standard. So as long as you continue to be careful, that won't be a problem for much longer. I'm looking at what appears to be an accident on the ride from Marsh Road in Delaware to head south on 95 heading into the Wilmington area. So that on-ramp for now is blocked. Lisa Fairfax, Total Traffic.
0: It's time for a check on the weather on WURD.
2: Good Monday, everyone. Here is your current weather forecast for the Philadelphia area. Cloudy and cool again today. Some showers early. Another slight chance of a brief afternoon shower. And our high only 67. Mostly cloudy overnight with a low of 59. And then tomorrow turns mostly sunny and a bit milder with a nice high of 73. We should finally be a little bit warmer than average for a few days beginning on Wednesday when it's mostly sunny and 78. Once again for today, cloudy and cool with a high of 67. I'm Randy Chepikin with your Philadelphia weather.
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9: call 215-634-8065. That, of course, the number you can call to get in on the conversation.
0: Thanks, Solomon. And if you're calling outside of Philadelphia, dial 1-866-361-0900. First-time caller? Great. We'd love to hear from you. 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

0: Good morning. This is Solomon Jones on 900 AM, 96.1 FM, WURD. And I want to welcome you back to Wake Up with Word. Of course, we just had our conversation with Mayor Sherelle Parker. I want to know what you think. Give us a call, 215-634-8065. That, of course, the number you can call to get in on the conversation right here at WURD Radio. A whole lot going on both locally and nationally, including our top three stories, which are story number one, the Supreme Court has given the Trump administration a green light to use a federal citizenship database to verify voters ahead of the midterm elections. See how that turns out. Story number two, Attorney General Todd Blanche making excuses. He said on Sunday that media outlets reporting what the Trump administration considers one-sided news is a national security issue severe enough to justify banning the press from gaining access to the White House and Air Force One. Of course, that is blatantly unconstitutional. Story number three, TV ads with a pro-Trump message and paid for by you are expanding their reach ahead of the midterms, prompting bipartisan scrutiny over federal restrictions on taxpayer-funded publicity and propaganda. I want to know what you think. Give us a call, 215-634-8065. That, of course, the number you can call to get in on the conversation right here at WURD Radio. What do you find in a black kitchen? Give me one item, 215-634-8065. Also, of course, our conversation with the mayor. What are your thoughts? Dwayne from Southwest is online, too. Go ahead, Dwayne.
1: How you doing?
0: Good. How are you?
1: I'm doing all right.
0: Good.
1: Now, I'm going to talk about the mayor.
0: Okay.
1: Now, some of that stuff she's saying wasn't true at all.
0: Really?
1: Cause, yes, because I was down there when the Chinese people was down there protesting about their business down there.
0: About the arena?
1: Yeah, about the arena, yeah.
0: Uh-huh. Okay, go ahead.
1: She didn't even want to speak to them. Because I talked to some of them Chinese people who was down there.
0: Mm-hmm.
1: She didn't want to speak to them. They told her it's going to hurt the business down there.
0: Mm-hmm.
1: She acted like she didn't want to listen to them. I don't know if she finally spoke to them or not, but I spoke to them people down there. She didn't want to speak to them.
0: Mm.
1: And they told her, you gonna hurt our business. And someone spoke to you on the air.
0: Mm-hmm.
1: You remember they spoke to you?
0: Mm-hmm.
1: And they said it's going to hurt the business down there.
0: Mm-hmm.
1: When they built that arena.
0: That's what I do, Dwayne. I interview people on all sides of a topic. That's
1: right.
0: What I do.
1: And I'm going to say one more thing. Now, I can't vote for her because I don't like the way she did those sanitation workers.
0: Uh-huh.
1: I can't vote for her.
0: Okay. So let me tell you what you said that's not true. You said that she didn't meet with the people in Chinatown. That's not true. She did
1: meet with the people in Chinatown. No, what I said, Simon Jones, I told you at the end, I don't know, I'm talking about the time they wanted to speak to her.
0: Right.
1: It's taking a while.
0: September 12th, September 12th, 2024, there was a town hall with the mayor in Chinatown, mm-hmm, residence at the Pennsylvania Convention Center. Just a minor correction. That's all. Go ahead.
1: Yeah, but you know, but what I was trying to say,
0: yes, sir.
1: I told you at the end, I said first, she didn't want to speak to him.
0: Because
1: I spoke to some of the Chinese people down there. I was out there during the protest when they was around City Hall.
0: Mm-hmm.
1: They didn't even want to speak to her.
0: Mm-hmm.
1: But at the end, because I told you at the end, I said, I don't know, at the end, she spoke to him or not.
0: Okay. Well, now you know. Now you know she did. She spoke to him September 12th, 2024.
1: Yeah. And then I'm going to, one more thing, I'll make it real quick.
0: Yes, sir.
1: And I don't like the way she did those sanitation workers.
0: Mm-hmm.
1: She did that. She did them very dirty. She didn't want to give them a 5% raise. Mm-hmm. And I believe they deserved the 5% raise.
0: Didn't they get a raise at the end?
1: No, it wasn't no 5%.
0: They went on strike and they got a raise, didn't they?
1: No, it wasn't what they wanted.
0: Okay.
1: So they went in 5 or 6. She kept telling them, I won't give you 3%. And those people really work hard.
0: Mm-hmm.
1: They work hard. They got put up with the heat. They got put up with the smell and all that stuff.
0: Mm-hmm.
1: They deserve 5%.
0: Mm-hmm.
1: And then she used that budget for excuse.
0: Mm-hmm.
1: I don't believe that stuff.
0: Yeah, they got a raise when she first came in, and then they got another 3% raise.
1: Yeah, but they deserve 5%.
0: Okay.
1: All the stuff they got to go through, all that heat and stuff, and in the cold.
0: We love our sanitation workers, Dwayne. I hear you, man. And I want to thank you for your call. this morning on WURD Radio. Let's go back to the phone lines and talk with Gail from the Northeast on line four. Go ahead, Gail.
2: Good morning, Solomon.
0: Good morning.
2: And Fahim and Word family.
0: Good morning.
2: And I just want to say, it was excellent. And it's amazing how the men preceding her did fantastic jobs with sanitation workers mm-hmm. and with union people. Mm-hmm. Let's face it, she's a mayor of a city. You have a budget. You have to make sure that you have the funds to cover up because that's just one union. Do you know how many unions in Philadelphia? Mm-hmm. And let's face it, if he wants to complain, well, teachers they deserve more too. But you know what? It comes down to the budget, and they try to do as best as they can because she's doing a great job. So let's keep trying to whack-a-mole the woman instead of saying, let's look at all the things around her that she has to do. That's the problem. Mm. We have a man that's sitting down there on Pennsylvania Avenue that's killing everything mm-hmm. when it comes to budgets and infrastructure and money to help cities. Guess what? We don't have that much money. And when you sit there and think, you know, it's not coming from the federal government. We don't get the slices. We just haven't been whack-a-mole as hard as others, and it's starting to show. But we have to also be grateful. Give people grace because she's doing a darn good job. Because I'm not going to lie, I've never seen them come through my neighborhood cleaning as much as I have since she's been in office.
0: Mm-hmm.
2: And I mean, to see them sweeping and cleaning, that was mind-boggling to me. Mm-hmm. And to see that they're doing a good job. She's working hard. But we can't keep condemning. No, she's not perfect by any means. But let's take a look at what happened. He was down in Chinatown, and you said people telling you. Well, you didn't go to her. But then when you gave them the information, you still, I didn't say no. The bottom line is get the information correctly, mm-hmm. and then you can say, okay, well, she did do that. But I think whatever you think, we're all going to have opinions, and we're going to do Monday morning quarterbacking. But guess what? She's doing a good job, and I want to thank her for that. And what is in our kitchen? Well, I'm going to tell you one thing. Garlic powder is always going to be
0: back. That's right. We're going to have some garlic powder. Yep.
2: Have a blessed day, sir.
0: Thank you so much. I appreciate your call this morning on WURD. But, you know, we all have different opinions, and that's fine. We want to hear them. Speaking of different opinions, Ivan from New Jersey. He's on line one. Good morning.
3: Hey, Solomon. Good morning, Ivan. How are you?
0: Good. How are you?
3: I'm well. You know I'm a moderate Republican. Get ready to run for mayor in the city.
0: But living in New Jersey, yes.
3: Yeah, but moving to, you got jokes, right?
0: I'm just saying. You calling from New Jersey saying you're going to run for mayor in Philly.
3: Yeah, because I'm wealthy enough to have a place in Philly and Jersey.
0: Okay. Something.
3: But anyway, right. The Cowboys lost. Let's celebrate that.
0: Uh-huh.
3: I gave Fahim that joke.
0: Mm-hmm.
3: But the way the mayor did those guys clean up the city this summer and didn't give them a raise, I know she gave them something coming in the door.
0: She gave him a 15.
3: On,
0: wait a minute. Let me just be clear. And I'm just being honest. I just Googled it. So it's not like I know this stuff by heart, right? I'm just Googled it. And here's uh-huh. what they got. They got a $1,500 signing bonus in the first year that she was in office.
3: Mm-hmm.
0: They got a 3% raise, and I think the agreement adds another step to the salary scale because that's the way the salaries work in the city. I worked for the city, so do my whole family. There's steps, right? And okay. when you get to the end, your salary ain't going up no more after that except for cost of living increases, but they added an extra step so that they could get another increase, you know, on the back end. So that's what it is. That's what I'm reading right now based on, you know, what was given
3: okay.
0: to him.
3: So, Solomon, I would have given more money.
0: I'm sure you would
3: have. We talk about Trump. You know how I walk around with a $100,000 necklace on. It's nothing to me, Solomon.
0: You do?
3: But let's you see me with jewelry on. Let's talk about
0: I see you with jewelry on. It didn't look like it was $100,000. But, I mean, hey, man, you do you. Hey. I would never go out and tell the whole world what I'm wearing and how much it costs. I wouldn't do that.
3: That's,
0: but, you know, you're a different dude. So you
3: that's
0: do you.
3: You're a Marine, I'm Army. That's the difference. But anyway, my soldier brother. Let's get to the hack. My man Trump, right? Y'all need to leave him alone, man. We're not having communism in America, brother.
0: That's fine, but he should be paying that out of his own campaign coffers, not out of tax dollars. Tax dollars are for stuff that benefits the American people, not for stuff that benefits him.
3: I agree, but okay. Come on, man. This is a melting pot. You and I put up our lives for this settlement.
0: Right.
3: And people have to come over here and respect this melting pot, and they're not doing it, brother. You know, with the mayor, I applaud her. She's a black woman, 1,000 years. We're not going to get into feminism, but I used to work at the man, the concerts, in the back, making sure people get their food and all that kind of stuff.
0: Right.
3: So what I'm saying is, I tried when I was talking that stuff to you a couple months ago about my company will donate money to the school system. I reached out to City Hall. I was down there that day when you got your award. You saw me, Solomon.
0: I did.
3: Nobody called me back. So I ain't trying to hear about the
0: football. Well, I don't know. Did Cena call back Jalen Hurts when he wanted to give him air conditioners? He gave air conditioners to my high school.
3: Yeah.
0: Which I appreciate.
3: But I'm the same dude that helped get the gun stopped at your brother high school, Imhotep. Don't forget that.
0: Okay.
3: During the homecoming game a couple years ago, me and the cops worked together, got all the guns that's going to shoot up Imhotep homecoming. Don't forget that.
0: Okay.
3: So I'm the same kid from 41st and Pensgrove, man.
0: All right.
3: And I'm dedicated to the city.
0: All right.
3: I'm moving back.
0: Well, we want to see you move back and you know, give all of this stuff to the city you say you're going to give. We appreciate it. Thank you for your call this morning on WURD Radio. We certainly appreciate it. We are going to take one more call. We're going to take Sister Murray's call because we got to get O.J. Spivey on the other side. Go ahead, Sister Murray.
4: Hey, good morning. Solomon, by Hanging Boy Family.
0: Good morning.
4: Solomon, you know what you can find in a black household?
0: What?
4: That black skillet.
0: That big old black skillet. That's right. You're right.
4: That's right. It's in every household. Look, my mom left me with two of them. I still have them, too.
0: Yep.
4: And they fried chicken soup. Really, really good.
0: There you go.
4: But, Solomon, let me tell you something. We don't have a Senate. We don't have the House. Them there do. Them do everything that Trump tell them to do. He didn't vote them all. Ain't nothing in there for us. We got to make our own. But let me tell you something. Everybody better get out there and vote. This is serious.
0: Yeah.
4: You better get out there and vote.
0: That's
4: I don't
0: care
4: if you don't like them. You better just go straight Democrat. Have a good day, Sergeant.
0: Thank you, Sister Murray, for your call this morning on WURD Radio. We're going to go to break on the other side. We're going to continue the show. We got to talk a little sports on the other side. I am Solomon Jones. This is WURD Radio. We'll be right back.
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6: 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So I be mining the gems that are hidden deep in your melanin, marveling at your excellence. 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Y'all the definition of intelligence.
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1: 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I want to welcome you back to Wake Up With Word. And joining us now, OJ Spivey. He is an award-winning sports writer for the Philadelphia Tribune. OJ, good morning.
2: Good morning, Solomon. Got a busy day, busy week coming.
1: Oh, man, you got a lot going on. First of all, the Cowboys lost. I got to talk about it. You know, I hate it for my producer, but I hate the Cowboys. And so they lose last night in a nail-biter, man, against Baltimore down in Brazil. What do you think about that?
2: Well, Solomon, you could summarize it as just two words, 7 seconds.
1: Yeah.
2: You know, the Cowboys were supposed to go up. You know, at least 4 points and force, you know, the Ravens to, you know, score a touchdown
1: right.
2: with little to no seconds left. But then they got a penalty. Well, the penalty before that pass interference was ridiculous, in my opinion.
1: Mm-hmm.
2: But then they got a penalty and then they couldn't punch it in. And instead of kicking the ball, you know, inbounds, they kicked it in the end zone. And that gave Lamar Jackson, who everybody knows. I mean, of course, you know, you don't predict that someone will go down the field and kick a field goal in
1: right.
2: 7 seconds.
1: Right.
2: But when you have a missile arm like Lamar Jackson and you leave the middle of that field open, and you have a guy like Zay Flowers who wasn't even supposed to play, I don't think. I mean, they executed that perfectly, and I thought, you know, once they executed that play, I said, oh, yeah, he's going to make this field goal. Because, I mean, you know, kickers today, you know, 50 yards, 60 yards,
1: yeah.
2: you know, that's really not insurmountable,
1: right.
2: especially in perfect weather conditions. So the Cowboys really had one get away from that.
1: Yeah, tough loss for them last night. And look, man, I ain't going to say too much because we got to play tonight. Philadelphia Eagles
2: yes,
1: playing
2: sir.
1: In Monday Night Football tonight, and there's some key injuries, man. They play against the Bears team that'll be without their starting quarterback. For the Eagles, starting tight end Dallas Goedert is out. Zach Ertz is back. The offensive line's still in flux. Which team's backups are going to come through?
2: Well, first of all, with Chicago, this is a big loss for them because not only is Caleb Williams out with a hamstring injury, he's going to miss a few weeks. They can't even play their backup quarterback, so they're down to their third string, Case Keenum. And last time we really saw Case Keenum, that was back in the 2017 playoffs when the Eagles blew out Minnesota in the championship game. So that goes to show you how old he is.
1: Yeah.
2: But on the other side, yes, the Eagles don't have Goddard, but as I expected, they gave Zach Ertz a call. And it's just a matter of what Zach has left. I mean, he never wanted to leave in the first place.
1: Yeah.
2: But he is 36 years old. Some people tell me, oh, yeah, well, you know, Travis Kelce is still doing it. But, you know, Travis Kelce is a little more of a better athlete than Zach Ertz at this point. And he can run. I mean, Zach Ertz was never a guy who was the one to, you know, necessarily run away for the defense.
1: Right.
2: But he's one of the best route runners I've seen at the position. He knows how to get open, and I think hopefully he'll be, you know, that safety blanket for Jalen Hurts when, you know, maybe they're down or they need a first down or maybe even in the red zone where he can open up a little bit of things and, you know, maybe catch a touchdown here or there and, you know, open it up more for guys like Devontae Smith who, you know, who's already playing well.
1: But, yeah. Yeah. So in terms of what's happening across the NFL, so you still got some other teams, and Baker Mayfield's injured thumb has taken another NFL quarterback off the field. But the Commanders, Marcus Mariota's outstanding play led to a win over the champion Seahawks. What teams are rising and which ones are falling after week three?
2: Well, it's three teams that stand out to me. First of all, I think the biggest surprise is the Minnesota Vikings. They're 3-0. We know they play good defense, and, you know, the Eagles picked their guy, you know, Grenard, who's no longer there, and, you know, he hasn't played yet for the Birds. We'll see if he plays tonight. But they're doing a great job. They have Kyler Murray back, and, you know, they won a game last week with Carson Wentz at quarterback.
1: Mm-hmm.
2: So that goes to show you how good they're playing as far as you know, they're concerned. Also, the 49ers. I mean, yes, are they a good team? Are they loaded on offense? Yes, but they've had so many injuries on defense. I mean, they have so many injuries overall. but they still have Purdy. They still have McCaffrey. Mike Evans went down yesterday, and, you know, it was a close game against Arizona, but they were still able to still be undefeated. But on the AFC side, the biggest surprise to me is Las Vegas, the Raiders. I mean, they got old man Kirk Cousins at quarterback, but they're playing outstanding defense.
1: Right.
2: And guess who they're led by? Former Eagle linebacker, N'Kobe Dean. I mean,
1: wow.
2: He's like blessed. He's been blasted out of a cannon. I mean, he's been hitting people. He's been forcing fumbles. Mm. And, I mean, he's looking like an all-pro and definitely a leader of that defense.
1: Wow. So, and that's what you expect, because whenever people leave Philadelphia teams, they go elsewhere and have the career of their lives. It's crazy stuff, man. But
2: I'm just glad he's in the AFC.
1: Yeah. How about that? Now, let's talk about the Phillies, because they, of course, gave Philadelphia a heart attack. They made the playoffs in the last game of the season, but now they have to play the Braves in the wild card round. Is this a good matchup for the Phillies?
2: Well, traditionally, it has been a good matchup because the Braves have never beaten the Phillies in the playoffs. They've matched up three times, two in the last 5 years or so, and the Eagles have prevailed. But, you know, it's kind of crazy because, like you said, they backed into the playoffs and they finally won. They needed one win, basically one win, to get into the playoffs for like the last week, and they waited until yesterday, like you said, give a fans heart attack to, you know, back into the playoffs. So, I mean, this team can't consistently hit. You wonder about their pitching staff now because they had to put Wheeler out there just to win, just to secure that win, secure the playoffs yesterday. So we don't even know how their rotation is going to be because we know that Wheeler, Sanchez, Lizardo, those are their, you know, their bread and butter as far as the team is concerned. Mm-hmm. But, you know, Atlanta is a great team. I mean, they hit very, very well. You know, Acuna, he's always a problem. They got Olsen, they got Harris. They even got the young catcher, the young brother, Greg Baldwin, who was an all-star. Mm-hmm. So it's hard to believe that this Phillies team is going to beat Atlanta. But, again, traditionally, they've done well, and we'll see if this happens again.
1: All right. Well, I know Atlanta probably remembers the last time because the Phillies, I think, beat them in the playoffs a couple years ago when Atlanta was right. really supposed to get the Phillies out of there, and the Phillies won.
2: Right. They were favored in the division series or in a wild card, I believe.
1: Right.
2: The Phillies really had their numbers. So, yeah, they're looking to redeem themselves down in Atlanta.
1: All right. So we finally learned why LeBron James chose the Sixers when he appeared on the Mind the Game podcast. Of course, today is media day for teams across the NBA. What were the reasons LeBron gave, and are those reasons compelling enough to take us deep into the playoffs this season?
2: Well, everyone seems to be focusing on his relationship with Tyrese Maxey, and that's something that we've already known. They share the same agent, and, you know, they're pretty good friends, and they've known each other for, you know, quite a while. Mm-hmm. I mean, LeBron looks at Maxey kind of like, you know, so like a protege and all those things. But what was most compelling to me with LeBron coming here is he wants to win a championship for Joel Embiid.
1: Yeah.
2: And not only that, I mean, he said that, you know, all that Embiid, you know, the only thing Embiid hasn't done is won a championship. He's been an MVP. He's been an all-star. He's won a gold medal. I know, you know, Sixers fans don't care as much about that.
1: Mm-hmm.
2: But, you know, he's been a perennial All-NBA selection, but LeBron wants to show him, you know, how to win and try to get him over the hump, and he looks at that as a challenge. So I think with that, that's most intriguing to me. I'll be down there media day in about an hour or so, so hopefully I'll get a word in. It's going to be a circus style, but
1: yeah.
2: Hopefully I'll get a word in with LeBron and, you know, kind of follow up on things like that.
1: All right, so what are you writing about this week?
2: Well, you can just go right to PhillyTrib.com. You can look. I get a little preview of the Eagles and the Bears and how they have to win this game. And primarily, Simon, they have to stop that running game.
1: Yeah.
2: Because last week, Chicago came in here. Last year, mind you, Williams is not playing. But between Philly native DeAndre Swift and Manunga, I mean, they ran through the Eagles like it was crazy, man. Mm-hmm. So they had to stop that Bears running game if they're going to win tonight.
1: All right. That's O.J. Spivey, award-winning sports writer for the Philadelphia Tribune. O.J., as always, thanks so much.
2: Thank you, Solomon. My pleasure.
1: All right, we're going to go to break. On the other side, it's lawyer and critical race theorist Dr. Tim Golden. I am Solomon Jones. This is WURD Radio. We'll be right back.

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1: Not too much of a challenge there, but I think we've got an opening underway that stopped traffic briefly for the ride at the Burlington-Bristol Bridge. Looks like things into and out of Bucks County have subsided after a number of minor accidents were batted away from where we were trying to make better rides. Westbound Turnpike's an improving ride west of Willow Grove out past Mid-County. Stay alert. We're doing well up and down the Blue Route as delays diminish along 476 between Montgomery and Delaware counties. Schuylkill Expressway and I-95 still very busy rides. We need your full focus. Lisa Fairfax, Total Traffic.
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2: Here's your latest extended weather forecast for the Philadelphia area. One more day of the dreary clouds and cooler than average temperatures for today. Some showers early, another slight chance of a brief afternoon shower, and our high only 67. Mostly cloudy overnight with a low of 59, but then tomorrow turns mostly sunny and a bit milder with a high of 73. And then we should finally be a little bit warmer than average for a few days beginning on Wednesday, mostly sunny and 78. Thursday and Friday both look mostly sunny and 81. Long range, the weekend is looking partly sunny, highs both days right around 70, a slight chance of showers for Sunday. Once again for today, cloudy and cool with a high of 67. I'm Randy Chepigan with your Philadelphia weather.
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0: Dr. Tim Golden. Brilliant?
1: If something is wrong when things go right for black people, then that suggests that everything goes right when things go wrong for black people.
0: Hard-hitting.
1: White nationalist domestic terrorism says black people have no business being equal participants in American democracy.
0: Real.

0: When you embrace your problem, you're inclined to remain vigilant against it.
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2: Good morning. 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And I want to welcome you back to Wake Up With Word. And joining us now is lawyer, critical race theorist, Dr. Tim Golden. He is a visiting professor of philosophy at Whitman College. For 20 years, he was a criminal defense attorney in Philadelphia and in the federal courts. Tim, good morning.
3: Good morning, Solomon. Great to be with you this morning.
2: Great to have you, man. So the Cowboys, of course, lost last night, but the Eagles had to play tonight. I'm not taking nothing for granted, bro.
3: No, I'm not taking anything for granted either. Yesterday, we saw the Commanders get vengeance for embarrassed last year against the Seahawks, and I hope the Eagles take a page out of the Commanders' book, because last Black Friday, we got embarrassed at home by the Chicago Bears. Mm-hmm. So I hope the Eagles' pride shows up big tonight.
2: Yeah.
3: Hope our run defense shows up big tonight. Last year on Black Friday, Solomon, the Bears ran for nearly 300 yards.
2: Yeah, they did.
3: And last week against the Titans converted a 3rd and 22, mm-hmm. running the ball.
2: Yep.
3: So I'm hoping that our run defense shows up tonight and that we have a better outcome than we did last year on Black Friday.
2: I hope so, too, because that, you know, stopping the run, man, and they playing with a backup quarterback, so they are going to run the ball.
3: They're going to run the ball, back, a good run game, and they have one. I mean, we had DeAndre Swift here for a season, so we know what he can do, and Kyle Manunga is very good. So the defense has their work cut out for them tonight. I hope they show up big time.
2: Yeah, I hope so, too. Meanwhile, the White House, the president. So the White House is running these pro-Trump ads paid for by taxpayer money, as with messages like, this is the final battle, while promising to get rid of the warmongers from our government. That's a quote. Promising to liberate, quote, America from these villains once and for all. Politicians from both parties have said the ads are illegal. Tim, is this a proper use of taxpayer funds?
3: No, I don't think it is. It would be a proper use of partisan funding, right, if it was paid for by the Republican National Committee or if it was paid for by the Democratic National Committee, if it was a different message, right? But I think what struck me is that the government is sparing, the White House is sparing no expense for these ads. Mm-hmm. I saw the ad yesterday mm-hmm. when I was watching football.
2: Me too.
3: And that's a very, very expensive time slot, mm-hmm. right?
2: Mm-hmm.
3: So you're spending money, a lot of taxpayer money on this, money that's not designated for political campaigns or campaigning, and the ad is like a performative contradiction.
2: Yeah.
3: You're talking about getting rid of the communists, but you are running an ad, and the ad says pay for the U.S. government.
2: Mm.
3: It's almost like you're doing the very thing you're condemning. So the whole thing to me is weird. It's bizarre. And, yes, I do think it is illegal. So, but that's never stopped the president before, Solomon. Since when has something being illegal ever got in the president's way of doing what he wants to do? I think he is banking on this idea of selling himself in all of these congressional districts, because the midterms are not national elections. These are all local elections that take place within various legislative districts, and he's hoping that people are going to be overlooking the war in Iran that he started, the gas prices that are high as a result of it, the inflation that he's never addressed, and I don't know. I mean, it just, the whole idea is number one, it is illegal. Number two, it, even if it was legal, it doesn't seem to me to be very effective.
2: Mm.
3: So I think what he's hoping for is that the Republicans can somehow still control both houses of Congress,
2: right,
3: so that his agenda can continue unimpeded. But he knows that if the Democrats get control of the House, the Senate, or both, that his agenda is basically DOA for the last 2 years of his second term.
2: Yeah, I think the thing that I'm taken aback. I've never in my life, Tim, and you know how old I am. We're relatively the same age. I've never in all my years seen anything like this.
3: Where I've never seen anything like it.
2: Just the gall to use taxpayer funds to do a political ad. I've never seen anything like this in all my life.
3: To use taxpayer funds to do a political ad that promotes the president as if he is running in every legislative district this November.
2: Right.
3: That's to me that, and you know, when I saw paid for by the U.S. government, I thought to myself, are we in China?
2: I know.
3: Is this? I mean, Solomon, these are things that we have never seen before because we've never had a president this obsessed with himself and so determined to break the law and destroy norms and just tear down the very basic, fundamental American institutions that have really been the thin line between us and total chaos. And now, sadly, I think we're entering into the realm of total chaos because of this president.
2: Yeah, it's crazy stuff. I guess, you know, for me, I think back to every time I see something like this where you have the president doing stuff that he knows is going to be challenged in court. He knows that at the very least it appears to be illegal. He knows that, but he also knows that the Supreme Court gave a ruling that said that anything he does in the course of his duties while he is president, he's immune from prosecution.
3: That's right. The Supreme Court has to accept some responsibility for this state of affairs. Mm-hmm. And Justice Ketanji Brown Jackson talks about it all the time in her dissenting opinions from the court's emergency docket cases.
2: Yeah.
3: You can't allow the president's executive actions that completely upset the status quo to move things forward while people's lives are completely thrown into chaos.
2: Yeah.
3: I have 300,000 black women. The federal government was once the largest employer of black women. Mm-hmm. And now, last year, they were standing in food lines.
2: Mm-hmm.
3: Around, I mean, this is the world that the president has plunged us into, and it's sad to see, but the one thing that keeps me inspired is that there's a whole lot of black folk, a whole lot of folk from our community who lived in a world that was, you know, maybe just as bad or troublesome or even worse than the one we live in, and they never gave up.
2: Mm-hmm.
3: And so it's time for us to come together and use our political power, our economic power, whatever we can, to just say enough is enough. And hopefully at the ballot box this November, that message will come across loud and clear.
2: Absolutely. So let's talk about Nolan Wells, man, because lawyers representing the family of the 18-year-old who died after a July 4th outing with his friends. He was the only black person in the group. The lawyers released the results of the state autopsy after a grand jury concluded that Wells' death was consistent with drowning. The autopsy found no water in Wells' lungs, throat, or stomach. Tim, what does this indicate, and what would you do as a lawyer representing the family at this point?
3: Well, what this indicates is the evidence seems to indicate that he did not drown, that this was not a drowning, because if he had drowned, there would have been water in all the places in his body that you mentioned. And at this point, if I'm representing the family, my job is to use all my resources, and I'm sure Ben Crump and the other lawyers who are involved with this are doing this, use all my resources that I can to investigate this case properly and have something ready to go when things change. And what do I mean by that, Solomon?
2: Mm-hmm.
3: I think everyone agrees at this point that this investigation has been botched, perhaps intentionally, perhaps not. But the problem is, for all of the investigative work that needs to be done, who can we trust to do it? Mississippi is not going to do it.
2: Mm-hmm.
3: And because the president has made the Justice Department only about prosecuting his personal grievances and not really about justice, we can't even trust the Justice Department to come in and do a prosecution like we could 34 years ago with the Rodney King verdict.
2: Yeah.
3: Okay, the California jury acquitted the officers, but there was a time, Solomon, when the FBI and the Department of Justice were the gold standard of prosecutorial behavior mm-hmm. in criminal cases.
2: Mm-hmm.
3: And what happened? They came in, they did a federal investigation, and the officers who beat Rodney King ended up doing federal time.
2: Yeah.
3: We can't rely on that now. So now it's up to the work of the family lawyers to do all the investigation and just continue to press this case before the public to the point where there's enough public outrage and hopefully a new presidential administration that puts the FBI and the DOJ back on track to actually go and do something about it. Mm-hmm. But you can't trust, even if you're the family attorney, like if I'm the family attorney and I do all this investigative work, what are we going to do? Am I going to keep pressing the case to Mississippi? Maybe, but what's the real probability of Mississippi authorities doing anything about it at this point?
2: Right.
3: I mean, given the history of what Mississippi has done to black people, I mean, how much can we really expect they would do? So I think that right now, for the family, this is about continuing to build your own case so that you have enough evidence to keep this matter before the public eye, not let it die, keep saying Nolan Wells' name, and expose the public to the evidence that you've accumulated enough to the point where there's public outrage that's overwhelming.
2: Yeah.
3: And that you eventually get the authorities. Maybe there can be enough public outrage in Mississippi to convince the authorities to do something. But sadly, Solomon, I am not optimistic, and I do not trust the authorities in Mississippi to do anything, and certainly not this Justice Department. So build your case, and then keep everything before the public. Try to cultivate public outrage. And then hopefully there'll be a new administration or there'll be enough public outrage to get something done.
2: Yeah, this is unreal. I mean, so I share your concern that the federal government would not investigate this fairly under this administration. I just don't trust the FBI, the Justice Department, that they would conduct a fair investigation because they have a political agenda at this point. And you know, regardless of who was in office before, you know, I would call for a federal investigation and at least know that they would give it a try. They would give it a shot,
3: mm-hmm.
2: you know, but
3: mm-hmm.
2: now I don't trust them to do it.
3: I don't. And here's why we don't trust them to do it, Solomon. They're prosecuting James Comey for a seashell arrangement in an internet photograph. I mean, is that really the priority?
2: I know.
3: I mean, is that what the Justice Department is supposed to be doing?
2: Mm.
3: You know, they tried to go after Letitia James three times.
2: Yeah.
3: I mean, this is a Justice Department that the president has commandeered to do the will of himself in prosecuting people with whom he has personal grievances.
2: Right.
3: That is a major priority shift, and the president doesn't care the least bit about Nolan Wells or his family, and I would be pleasantly surprised if the FBI or the DOJ did anything to pick up where the Mississippi authorities have left off. And I also have to mention, once again, this use of the grand jury and it's secrecy, it's attendant secrecy, is a great way for any prosecutorial authority to avoid real accountability for a case that it just doesn't want to be bothered with prosecuting.
2: Yeah.
3: And some of that has to change at the local level as a policy matter in cases like this involving racial dynamics and so forth. If you really want the public to trust the authorities, then there has to be a burden put on prosecutors to actually go to court and make out probable cause for prosecution, because at least then the public can actually see what's happening. But when you go behind closed doors mm-hmm. with a grand jury and then come out and say, sorry, nothing to see here, that doesn't do anything to promote public confidence in the legal system.
2: No, it doesn't. No, it doesn't. That is lawyer, critical race theorist, Dr. Tim Golden. He is a visiting professor of philosophy at Whitman College. For 20 years, he was a criminal defense attorney in Philadelphia and in the federal courts. Tim, as always, thanks so much.
3: Thanks so much, Solomon. Take care.
2: All right, you too. We're going to go to break. On the other side, we're going to continue the show. I am Solomon Jones. This is WURD Radio. We'll be right back.

0: This traffic weather report is sponsored by Thomas Jefferson University. The Jefferson Rams athletes play with heart, pride, and purpose on the court, on the field, and in the classroom. The Jefferson Rams work to redefine possible.
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2: We've hardly had any problems this morning on rides out of New Jersey and Camden County specifically. Now I see we've kind of restarted the clock on rides heading northbound out of Gloucester Township. Got an accident there north on 42 in the left lane. It occurred near College Drive to work our way around carefully. Looks like otherwise we're in decent shape across the rivers for bridge traffic. They just completed an opening for southbound watercraft at the Burlington Bristol. Lisa Fairfax, Total Traffic.
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4: 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Community Award winners are Lucinda Hudson, the Pelzer Stables, Mr. Man Frisbee, and Sharon L. Shea Monroe.

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2: Bill Gates is not holding back in his bleak prediction about the future of AI. He's claiming that the technology has the capability to eventually kill a billion people. During Sunday's episode of Meet the Press, he told Kristen Welker that if its powers are abused and unchecked, AI could perform dangerous actions that result in a death toll in the 10 figures.
3: Rick Ross's girlfriend is making serious allegations against the rapper, accusing him of physically assault in a series of Instagram stories that included photos of a visibly injured lip. Model and real estate agent Jasmine Kendrick, who has been on and off with Ross, didn't hold back in dealing what she says happened between them. "He saw me as a punching bag." She followed that with a selfie showing her injured lip, captioning it, "The day Rick busted my lip and the day I left."
2: And the woman who accused Jay-Z of raping her when she was 13 has recanted her allegations against the music mogul. In a filing Thursday from lawyers representing Jay-Z, whose real name is Sean Carter, the former accuser said that her allegations against the rapper were, quote, false, and that she, quote, never met Mr. Carter. Mr. Carter never engaged in any inappropriate conduct toward me whatsoever. There was no truth to any of my claims against Mr. Carter. And that is what's trending right here on WURD Radio. So my question then, now I think that within that recanting, she also says she wasn't offered any money to recant her story or anything like that. And so my question is, why make the allegations in the first place and then why recant?
3: Right. And then my additional question is, so what happens to her then?
2: I know.
3: After doing that.
2: I know.
3: Because that can't be a thing either where you can, you know, put somebody in the headlines or something like that and then just be like, nah, never mind.
2: Yeah. No, that can't be a thing.
3: Right.
2: You know, once you make that kind of allegation, the person is smeared.
3: Yeah.
2: You know what I mean? They are defamed, and defamation is an actionable offense. You can sue for that. Now, this person probably doesn't have very much, and maybe that's why they made the allegation in the first place. But, man, to make those allegations knowing that they're not true, and that's what I've always said from the beginning of all of this, is that you have to respect the person making the allegation, but you also have to respect the person who's had that allegation lodged against them, that they have rights, that you can't presume that they're guilty until proven innocent just because somebody said that. This, you don't know if it's true or not. None of us were there. None of us know. And so, yeah, you respect the person making the allegation, but I'm never going to just assume that it's true. I'm sorry, I can't.
3: Yeah. Yeah, you have to take it serious on both sides of the coin. You know, like, every allegation you have to take serious and investigate it, you know, to your fullest extent. But if that investigation turns out that it wasn't true, you know, like they pull video or whatever, timestamps, and this person wasn't even in the same state when you claim this happened, something needs to happen to that person.
2: Yeah. Yeah. Because you falsely reported a crime.
3: Right.
2: And so, you know, from a civil standpoint, also from a criminal standpoint, you know, we'll see what happens going forward. But, you know, we had a whole gang of people telling us, like, you just got to believe the person when they make that accusation. I believe you have to respect the person when they make that allegation. You don't just come out and say, oh, you lying. You don't know if they lying or telling the truth. So you respect the allegation, but you also have to respect the rights of the person who has that allegation made against them. I've always believed that. And to me, it was nonsense to say that you should just take it at face value when somebody says something like that. Like, nah, people lie. You know what I mean? About all kinds of stuff. And so certainly I hope this doesn't damage the people who are really making these accusations and it's really happened to them. I hope it doesn't damage them. Because again, people should be respected when they make this allegation, man, and the person who has the allegation made against them should be respected too. That's just always been my point of view. So Rick Ross's girlfriend, meanwhile, making allegations and pulling out receipts. This is when he busted my lip. This is why I left. You know, and so, again, we take that allegation seriously, but also we take his rights seriously as well, man. But doesn't look good for him.
3: No, not at all. And just very dumb, you know, that if he abuses women like this, like Rick Ross, somebody else who's, you know, similar to like a 50 Cent or a Jay-Z, somebody else who's known for like their business acumen. He has a lot of businesses which he's made money from, you know, on top of his music ventures. And it's just, you know, all of that you have so much to lose.
2: Yeah.
3: You know, doing foolishness like that.
2: Yep.
3: Yeah.
2: Just leave. You don't want to be with her. Just, right. All right, well, let's, you know, we're going to break up. You know what I mean? Don't be beating a woman up, man. What are you doing?
3: No reason for it.
2: No, not at all. So so you got that. And then, of course, you got Bill Gates. Now, if y'all don't listen to nobody.
3: Right.
2: Y'all better listen to Bill Gates. Bill Gates been in this thing for a long time. He one of the OGs of this thing.
3: Mm-hmm.
2: You understand what I'm saying? Y'all better listen. Bill Gates telling y'all right now. Billion people could die.
3: Yeah. Yeah, he goes on to say, like, you know, the powers just need to be checked.
2: Yeah.
3: You know what I'm saying? Like, he's all well and good with AI, as you mentioned. Like, he's one of the, you know, first people to really kind of, you know, dive into it with moving onto this scene. But he's just like, you got to have protections in place. There's got to be limits. Because he also talks about, like, the intent. You know, not so much the AI itself,
2: right.
3: But the intent of the people using the AI.
2: Yeah.
3: It was like, you know, people have to, you know, have the possibility of using AI in a evil intent way.
2: Mm-hmm. Yeah. And, you know, you got some folks that you kind of know. Yeah, it might be a little evil. Yeah, Elon Musk comes to mind. You know, this dude is not, you know, a nice person. Right, who's going to look out for the interests of other people? No, you know, he stood on the stage with a chainsaw after thousands of people lost their job, like it was funny, like it was a joke. Now these people, their houses getting ready to go into foreclosure. You know, it's one of the interviews I did down at the Congressional Black Caucus with some of the representatives from Maryland talking about the fallout from people losing those federal jobs. They about to lose their homes, man. And Elon Musk standing on a stage with a chainsaw laughing like it's funny. It's unbelievable, man. And these are the people in charge of AI. Y'all better put a check and balance on that thing. Y'all better look. Because, you know, I don't think they're going to discriminate. Y'all, when they start, you know what I mean, doing whatever they do. We all saw the movies. You know, you got to put a check and a balance on AI. So if I ain't listening to nobody else, I'm listening to Bill Gates.
3: Yeah, for sure.
2: Yeah. Absolutely. So I want to hear from you, man. Give me a call, 215-634-8065. That, of course, the number you can call to get in on the conversation right here at WURD Radio and let us know your comments on this morning's show, 215-634-8065. That, of course, is the number you can call to get in on the conversation right here at WURD Radio. And let us know your comments on this morning's show. Let's go to Walter Davis on line one. Go ahead, Walter.
1: Solomon Jones, thanks for never leaving us alone. How you doing, sir?
2: Oh, man, I'm good. How are you?
1: You brought me back. You know, the kitchen. do you remember the muffins? You know, I didn't even open up. I didn't open up with this. Nipsey Russell used to tell the joke, he who puts his hand on the hot stove shall surely rise.
2: Uh-huh.
1: And my mom and my sisters always had, my wife now has this, always have a muffin up against the wall. You know, you use that, you know, in case when you got to pick up the food in the oven and all that.
2: Uh-huh.
1: You know?
2: Uh-huh.
1: First time I saw a muffin, I went to visit friends years ago when we first moved here to Philly and all. It was up my friend's kitchen wall.
2: Mm-hmm.
1: And I'm like, wow, what, her dad's a boxer?
2: Uh-huh.
1: She's gonna go with a boxing glove, you know? Gotta have the muffin to take care of your stuff. Have a best day, sir.
2: There you go. Thank you, brother. I appreciate your call this morning on WURD Radio. Olanion is on line two. Go ahead, Olanion.
4: Good morning.
2: Good morning.
4: I want to speak about the issue of the president coming on while I'm watching football.
2: Yeah.
4: And talking about communism.
2: Yeah.
4: That brings up the question. Maybe we should ask Dr. King. Dr. Martin Luther King, what is communism? Maybe we should ask former President Obama, what is communism? Or maybe we should ask Jasmine Crockett, what is communism? And what is Ilhan Omar, that lady, ask her, what is communism? Many folks don't know what communism is, and I'm certainly sure that those four people I named were not communists.
2: Mm-hmm. I hear you, man.
4: The president talking about peace.
2: Mm-hmm. Thanks, Olanian. Thank you for your call this morning on WURD. Renee from West Oak Lane is on line four. Go ahead, Renee.
5: Yeah, good morning, Solomon Fahim and Word People. Solomon, I just want to say what you find in the black kitchens is black people. And also, Solomon, I want to say about what you and Tim was talking about with the scandalous president and administration. That's why we got to get out there and vote. Like you said, 300,000+ black females unemployed and other people unemployed, high prices. If you're dealing with all those situations, you really need to get out there and vote this madness out, because that's all we got right now.
2: How about that?
5: Because he's going to keep doing what he's doing and being who he be. That's the only thing we need to do is get out there and vote him out. Mm-hmm. Vote this stuff out. Mm-hmm. But I just want to say it's admirable, Taja Fortune Mother. She's a white lady, mm-hmm. and she says that the guy that they accused of, you know, murdering her daughter, she just want to make sure they have the right person.
2: Yeah.
5: You know, she says she just want to make sure that her daughter get the real justice and they don't have the wrong person. And Nolan Wells not finding evidence. They said they didn't find enough evidence to charge the people. Well, I felt as though they didn't have enough evidence to not charge them.
2: Right.
5: You know what I'm saying? That goes both ways. But so far, Solomon, with all of that, with that hot chocolate and that hot cocoa, I hate to tell you, Solomon, they have hot chocolate day, not hot cocoa day. It's January 31st. I'm with Fahim with the hot chocolate.
2: Yeah.
5: And I just want to say, go Eagles tonight.
2: Yep. Well, I'm glad that Fahim won the hot chocolate argument, because they sure can't win a game.
6: Oh, wow. Okay. We gonna see. That's a lot of talk before y'all gotta play a game.
2: I know. I had to say it. But you're right. I mean, that's why I'm trying not to say too much, because we still got to play tonight.
6: Yeah.
2: You know what I mean? Chicago, they ain't no joke.
6: And the Eagles have a bad record on Monday Night Football.
2: Yeah. Yeah. But the main thing they got to do is stop that run. If they can stop the run, that they got a really, really good chance to win. Because now you make them one-dimensional and you got a third-string quarterback. You know what I mean? But if they can't stop that run, it's going to be a long night for the Eagles.
6: We'll see. It's in Chicago, so
2: yeah,
6: you got to deal with that too.
2: Yeah. Yeah, you do. So I want to hear from you. You give us a call. 215-634-8065 is the number. Let's go to Sister Carol. She's on line three. Go ahead, Sister Carol.
7: Hi, this is Sister Carol from North Philly.
2: How you doing?
7: I'm blessed and highly favored. So this is from, I've been trying to get you guys for 3, if not 4 weeks, because what I'm getting ready to say is getting ready to blow everybody's mind.
2: Uh-oh.
7: Now, you see the Gates, Bill Gates said, if you don't watch the AI, it's going to destroy 1 billion people. I'm going to tell you why he said that.
2: Why he said that?
7: If you Google AI, who would you rather be, white or black?
2: Mm.
7: AI says black. He said, AI is, I'm not racist, but if I had the choice of what color to be, I would be black. Google it for yourself. Google it for yourself.
2: What AI said that? Which one?
7: Google.
2: Okay.
7: Uh-huh. Right. Now, here you go, Solomon.
2: I'm just asking a question, because it's a number of, they call them AI agents. So you got AI that's made by one company, you know, OpenAI. Then you got another one that's made by another company. You got another one that's made by another company.
7: Do them all, but I'm telling you this.
2: They say they rather
7: be black. It's because it's hard to get through to you guys.
2: Okay.
7: Y'all busy. But when next time I call you, because my son did it for me. My son said, Mom, AI wants to be, if he has a choice, he says it. He's not racist. But if he had a choice of color to be, he would be black.
2: Okay.
7: That's why all those rich white billionaires, it's all about kill AI, because they're scared he's going to kill them. Well, y'all have a wonderful
2: Thank you, Sister Carol. We appreciate it. And thank you for your call this morning on WURD. The only thing is, the vast majority of AI systems are made by white men. And so I would think it would be highly unlikely for AI to prefer to be black.
6: It is self-learning, though.
2: Yeah.
6: You know, like,
2: probably like, yo, black people cool.
6: Right. It might have been developed racist, but then, you know, started researching. I was like, well, wait a minute.
2: I
6: want to know how to dance.
2: I want spice on my food. Right, right. You know what I mean? I want that drawer in my kitchen.
6: Exactly.
2: Yeah. So we got to talk about it. On the other side, I'm Solomon Jones. This is WURD Radio. We'll be right back.

0: It's a long way, 106 miles from the state capital in Harrisburg to Philadelphia. So it matters that we have a governor who's looking out for us. Governor Shapiro has made sure millions of dollars have been targeted for minority-owned businesses that serve our community. He's gotten critical financial help to our area's historically black colleges and universities at Cheney and Lincoln. And he increased funding by a historic $250 million for Philadelphia public schools. And over 175,000 Philadelphians can benefit from the state's Working Pennsylvanians tax credit to put more money in your pocket. But Josh Shapiro knows that it's more than just dollars and cents that matter. Now every child in every grade in our schools gets free breakfast because our kids can't learn if they're hungry. And Governor Shapiro was proud to sign the Crown Act, which prohibits discrimination on any hairstyle associated with anyone's race. So it may be 106 miles from Philadelphia to Harrisburg, but we have a governor who's with us every step of the way.
1: Paid for and authorized by Shapiro for Pennsylvania.
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0: Good morning. 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I want to welcome you back to Wake Up With Word. And we're, of course, taking your calls at 215-634-8065. That is 215-634-8065. That, of course, is the number you can call to get in on the conversation right here at WURD Radio and let us know your comments on this morning's show. That's 215-634-8065. That, of course, is the number you can call to get in on the conversation right here at WURD Radio and let us know your comments on this morning's show. So we're talking about all of our top stories, which include story number one, the Supreme Court has given the Trump administration a green light to use a federal citizenship database to verify voters ahead of the midterm elections. Watch them try to knock off people who actually are qualified to vote and are U.S. citizens. We got to watch them, man. These guys, they're trying to do anything they can to influence these elections and to make sure that people can't vote. Story number two, Attorney General Todd Blanche said on Sunday that media outlets reporting what the Trump administration considers to be one-sided news is a national security issue and that they should be able to ban people from the White House and from Air Force One in their coverage of the president. And of course, story number three, TV ads with a pro-Trump message paid for by you, taxpayers, are expanding their reach ahead of the midterms, prompting bipartisan scrutiny over federal restrictions on taxpayer-funded publicity and propaganda. So here's the thing. These ads are running. People are going to sue. I'm sure the lawsuits are already being filed right now because you can't use taxpayer-funded, you can't use taxpayer funds for that. But in the meanwhile, they're running. You know what I mean? So ads paid for by the U.S. government. We got some sad. I want y'all to hear this foolishness, man. This is an ad from the Trump administration, paid for with taxpayer dollars. And this is what they're saying. Let's take a listen.
1: This is the final battle. With you at my side, we will demolish the deep state. We will expel the warmongers from our government. We will drive out the globalists. We will cast out the communists, Marxists, and fascists. We will throw off the sick political class that hates our country. We will rout the
0: You know, he's saying all of these things, and he's targeting Americans and saying this stuff, right? He's saying he's going to get rid of the fake news, and he's going to you know, the people who the sick political class who hates our country, right? Anybody that don't agree with him hates the country, right? And so it's like, what are you talking about? And why are taxpayers paying for this? Why are taxpayers paying for this? And what they're trying to do, I believe, is pretend that Donald Trump is on the ballot so they can get the folks that really support Donald Trump to come out and vote. And that's fine. If y'all really support Donald Trump, that is certainly your right. Go out and vote for the Congress people that support Donald Trump if that's what you want to do. But Trump ain't on the ballot. But this features none of those people who are actually on the ballot. It features Donald Trump saying all of this stuff that most Americans don't agree with. He's underwater in terms of his popularity right now. He's polling in like the 30s, man. Nobody, you know, who isn't really just a Trump acolyte is supporting it right now because the prices are up on everything, and it's because of his policies. Like, it's no other reason you could point to for gas prices being $5 and $6 for gas and diesel. Other than his policy, you started a war for nothing, right? And so now gas prices are through the roof. And because gas prices are through the roof and diesel prices are through the roof, the prices on everything are through the roof because of your policies. Because you have to transport that stuff, and stuff is transported with diesel fuel. Diesel is over $6 a gallon, man. You know what I mean? Record prices because of your policy. You did this. You can talk about the fake news and the political class that hates our country and all of this other stuff all you want. All we know is how much stuff costs in the store, man. That's what we know. We know it, and the people who previously supported you know it too. And so, you know, all of this propaganda, and you actually using our tax dollars to pay for another crazy policy. What are you doing? It's unbelievable, Fahim. It really is.
2: It's unbelievable, but like I always say, it's not surprising when you know who you're dealing with.
0: I know. That part. Jerry from West Oak Lane is on line one. Go ahead, Jerry.
3: Oh, good morning.
0: Good morning.
3: How you been?
0: Good. How you doing?
3: I'm doing good.
0: Good.
3: Listen, I have a question. It's not, doesn't have anything with those subjects that you just talked about.
0: Okay.
3: I wanted to know, my nephew just graduated from college for journalism.
0: Uh-huh.
3: And so how can he get a job?
0: He can send me an email at sjones@wurdradio.com, and you know I'm willing.
3: You know, you said that too fast.
0: I'm gonna have to get Fahim to give it to you off the air because it's 9:53. Okay, so hold on. Let's go to Derek from North Philly online too. Go ahead, Derek.
4: Good morning, Brother Solomon. Love, peace, blessings, prosperity, and protection.
0: Mm-hmm. Thank you. Same to you.
4: Right on, Solomon. Your show's on fire as usual.
0: Thank you.
4: And I want to comment on the last caller before this, the last caller, the one spoke about AI. You know, I thought it was kind of interesting because I think AI will eventually outsmart its creators, just like the Constitution outsmarted its creators by means of the 13th Amendment, the 14th Amendment, and the 15th Amendment. You know, initially the creators didn't really include us, but it outsmarted itself. Mm. The other thing, Solomon, is that Donald Trump, he has the audacity to intercede, you know, when it's not even any political agenda. It feels so much like fascism and Nazism, and it just seems like we're going back where America was in a time, as you spoke of, in the 1930s and the 1800s, and this is what America was great to them, by oppressing and suppressing people so that they could wouldn't have a chance to have the American dream fulfilled for their lives. But it's so much, Sal, man. I appreciate the show because you are a stand-up guy, and you're really showing that you have the courage to speak out and speak truth to power, and I appreciate you for that.
0: Thank you, man. I appreciate it, and thank you so much for your call this morning on WURD Radio. That's going to do it for today's show. I want to thank all of our guests, including Mayor Sherelle Parker, who joined us to talk about her 1,000th day in office. Also want to thank lawyer and critical race theorist Dr. Tim Golden. Want to thank O.J. Spivey from the Philadelphia Tribune, sports writer extraordinaire. And I want to thank each and every one of you. We could not do it without you. And now, for producer Fahim Ghori and everyone here on WURD Radio, I am your host, Solomon Jones, saying stay tuned for the Midday Break Room and tune in tomorrow at 7 for more. Wake up with Word. Peace.

0: This is Freedom Journeys, celebrating the lives of 250 phenomenal Philadelphians. This is the story of Muhammad Isaiah Kenyatta, as told by Pennsylvania State Representative Malcolm Kenyatta.
1: My grandfather was just an incredible person, and he was born in 1944 in Chester and raised in a household where faith was very centered. And he was always very clear that his engagement in politics was about living out the tenets of his Christian faith. At the age of 14, the call of God was on his life. He was ordained at his uncle's church in South Philly and was so good at preaching. And as a guest minister at so many churches, they called him the boy on fire. He would go around and give these stemwinder speeches, often invoking, you know, leaders who were very involved in the movement, invoking folks like Frederick Douglass and others whom he deeply admired. That ministry, that work, ultimately led him to Lincoln University, where he completed a year and then could not afford it. He, like a lot of people, enlisted in the military. He was enlisted in the Air Force. And while he was in the Air Force, my grandfather got into a lot of what the great late John Lewis called good trouble. He was in Oklahoma during his training. He started leading sit-ins and other things at local diners where he was not able to eat, and actually went on to lead a protest with some of his fellow airmen about the discrimination that they were enduring in the military. But during that time, my grandfather changed his name. He had been born Donald Jackson Brooks, changed his name to Muhammad Isaiah Kenyatta to honor three people that meant so much to him. First, even though he was a Baptist preacher, my grandfather had great respect for Elijah Muhammad. His middle name was Isaiah, named after the prophet Isaiah, who was his favorite prophet. And then he changed his last name to honor Jomo Kenyatta, who would become the first elected president of Kenya. So three men who I think reflected the life that he wanted to dedicate himself to. And so my grandfather gets involved with the Mississippi Freedom Democratic Party and is an organizer on the campus of Tougaloo College. And my grandfather was one of many black leaders who was tagged as a part of the COINTELPRO operation. But my grandfather ends up suing the FBI later in life for this COINTELPRO situation and gets some Freedom of Information Act request. And in that, there's a letter from J. Edgar Hoover specifically signed saying, "Watch this, Muhammad Kenyatta." They fled Mississippi, left their car at the airport, and they came back to Philly. And the faith community and the interfaith work became really central to his advocacy and his ministry. That ended up being the big basis of his work: anti-crime, anti-drug, pro-operations, pro-community work.
0: You've been listening to the story of Muhammad Isaiah Kenyatta, as told by Pennsylvania State Representative Malcolm Kenyatta on Freedom Journeys, celebrating the lives of 250 phenomenal Philadelphians. This vignette was brought to you by the Philadelphia Funder Collaborative for the Semi-Quincentennial.
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2: Good morning, good morning, good morning, word listeners. 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And I know that normally at this time during the program, you guys are used to hearing Tiffany Bacon's voice, but don't worry, she will be here momentarily. But I'm just going to give everybody a quick rundown of what we have going on for the show today. A lot of great conversation as per usual. And then we're going to have our news contributor, Miss Denise Clay Murray, joining the program to give us the news that we can use for today's show. So, in the 11 o'clock hour, we will have Kristen Kinman, who is part of an organization called the Allegiant Services Group, which is a global security products and solutions provider with a portfolio of brands serving homes, businesses, schools, and institutions. Now, she's going to be joining the program to be talking about an upcoming event called the Education to Action School Security Summit. Now, this is a summit that's going to take place on Thursday, October the 8th from 7:30 a.m. until 6:30 p.m. at the Saito Smart Space at Circus Center, where they're going to be talking about how we can make schools safer for a lot of different schools in the city of Philadelphia. The police commissioner, Kevin J. Bethel, is going to be a big part of that program as well. So we're going to be talking about

0: just school safety, how to keep students more safe in today's day and age. So you don't want to miss that conversation later on in the program. And I'm really looking forward to this interview. We're going to have Sama Bowman and Jeff Kobe join the program. Now, Jeff Kobe, he is a former basketball player, a former professional basketball player, who is the publisher of a book called The Cure. Now, The Cure is a book that offers a family-supported exploration of the life, legacy, and teachings of Dr. Sebi. Now, I know a lot of you have are familiar with Dr. Sebi, but for those who are not, he was born Alfredo Bowman, and he was a herbalist and a self-taught practitioner who promoted plant-based alkaline-focused approach to health. There were a lot of different public figures. I know one was Nipsey Hussle and Lisa Left Eye Lopez, who were very big supporters of Dr. Sebi. So we're going to Jeff is going to be on to talk more about the book The Cure and the legacy of Dr. Sebi. And Dr. Sebi's daughter Sama Bowman is going to join the show as well in that same interview. So that's going to be a great conversation. Of course, we're going to have our Back in the Day segment for what took place today on September 28th. We're going to have our midday mix. So if you know you're at work, you're at home, whatever the case is, we're going to provide those grooves for you just to chill out, have a great time for about 20 to 25 minutes. And then to wrap up the show, we're going to have a licensed psychologist join the program by the name of Dr. Jessica McClintock. She's going to join the show to talk about suicide prevention, especially among teens, as September is Suicide Prevention Awareness Month. So you don't want to miss that conversation either. But to get things started, because there is always a lot of different things going on in the world, as there normally is. Every single week is always a big story, not just here in the city of Philadelphia, but across the world in general. So because of that, we're going to bring our news contributor, Miss Denise Clay Murray, on the program to talk about the news that we can use on today. Hey, Denise, can you hear me all right?
1: Yeah, I can hear you.
0: Okay, great. How are you doing today?
1: I'm good. How are you?
0: I'm doing all right. It's been, like these past few days have been really rainy. A whole lot of gray skies. There's been, a lot of flooding in a lot of different areas, especially in Jersey, in that Atlantic City portion. I know we're going to talk about that just a little bit later. But overall, I mean, I'm feeling okay. It's Monday. It's the start of the week. So, yeah, just ready to have a great show and just looking forward to the program.
1: But, yeah, I'm from New Jersey.
0: You are.
1: And specifically, I'm from South Jersey. I'm not as far south as Atlantic City. But when there's something like a nor'easter, you know how the National Weather Service in Mount Holly tells you what's happening with the nor'easter or any kind of storm? I live like the next town over from Mount Holly.
0: Right.
1: So that's where I grew up. So when you hear stuff like, oh, a nor'easter is coming, you kind of know that. I know that my old neighborhood probably lost power and other things happened. They're saying Governor Mikey Sherrill had a news conference and said that while the rain, the nor'easter itself has moved off of the Jersey Shore, there's still a concern about flooding happening in the area today, so we should all keep an eye out for that. The beach in Atlantic City was seriously eroded, so probably during the winter months and stuff, folks will be trying to replace that beach or at least bring what was washed a little further away from the beach back to the beach. There's still some flash flooding going on. A couple of really popular restaurants and spaces in places like Cape May were underwater because Cape May is at the very tip of New Jersey. So, you know, when you have something like a nor'easter, that's really going to hit them hard. So right now, folks are trying to figure out what they're going to do to help these people. And there should be some response from FEMA, disaster emergency or something. I know New Jersey's FEMA is on it, New Jersey's version of FEMA, but they're still waiting, you know, until, you know, things die down to do like a true damage assessment.
0: Right. And this was maybe yesterday or the day before yesterday. I was on Instagram and they were showing different photos of Atlantic City, and it literally looked like somebody like took like the front portion of the beach, like where like you know, the sand meets the ocean, and like is like chopped up, like it's like completely eroded. And I'm you know, looking at these photos, and I'm just like, wow, like this storm must really be no joke, because I mean, it really does, like, certain portions of that beach look completely unrecognizable. So yeah, it's you know, a whole lot of you know, destruction of the beaches that's going on there. So you know, hopefully everybody there was safe, but yeah, just from looking at those pictures, it you know, definitely looks like something very serious.
1: Mm-hmm.
0: Absolutely.
1: Yes, And the thing is, you know, that still has to be put back where it's supposed to be, because if not, it could cause, you know, other kinds of long-term damage.
0: Right.
1: So, but, you know, that unfortunately is something that if you live at the Jersey Shore at a time other than in the summer, you have to deal with.
0: Absolutely. Yeah. You know, especially when we have like these like big storms, like these great nor'easters that we're having, you know, any beaches, especially like within like the Philly area, you know, Atlantic City, maybe even like parts of Maryland. I'm not really sure how bad the storm got to them, but it's, you know, it's especially that Jersey Shore, Atlantic City area that, you know, definitely takes the, you know, brunt of all of that. So but yeah, hopefully everything can be recovered very quickly and efficiently, because you know, I remember as a kid going to Atlantic City all the time. That's like a very, you know, popular Philadelphia place for people just to go there, just chill, be on the beach, walk the boardwalk, you know, things of that nature, go on a couple rides here and there, have some funnel cake, right? So yeah, we're you know, definitely hoping that, you know, they have like you know, a great recovery plan in place. So but yeah, are there any other news stories that you think that we should be more locked into?
1: Well, let's talk a little bit about some news that didn't happen.
0: Right.
1: As everyone knows, yesterday was the last day of Major League Baseball's regular season.
0: It was.
1: And the Phillies came close to making the wrong kind of history.
0: You're right. Absolutely.
1: They came really dangerously close. Like, there are people who still remember 1964 when the Phillies went from being on top of the National League East to being kicked out of the playoffs altogether.
0: Right.
1: They were one game away from having that happen again. If the Arizona Diamondbacks had won their game against the San Diego Padres and the Phillies had lost their game against the Tampa Bay Rays, the Phillies would be cleaning their lockers out right now, and every sports columnist done at the Philadelphia Inquirer would be calling for pitchforks and torches and stuff to be headed to Citizens Bank Park. But they won yesterday's game, and thus they are in the playoffs, which start tomorrow in Atlanta against the Atlanta Braves, a nemesis that we all know very well.
0: Mm-hmm.
1: So, but at least they did not make the wrong kind of history.
0: Right.
1: But they came really, really, really close. So, you know, we kind of have to, you know, I kind of had to mention that.
0: Absolutely.
1: As, you know, as something that, you know, folks might want to keep an eye on, because, you know, let's be honest here. if you have like millions of dollars tied up in some very long-term contracts with the Philadelphia Phillies right now,
0: right.
1: And also next year you have the possibility of there not being a baseball season at all because the collective bargaining agreement between the players in Major League Baseball expires this year. And the owners want a salary cap, and the Major League Baseball's Players Union, which is probably one of the strongest unions in the country right now, has steadfastly resisted a salary cap, which is why, like, you have Shohei Ohtani getting the gross national product of a large third world country for, you know, playing for the Dodgers. So it's going to be interesting to see what happens after a champion is decided with this year's Major League Baseball season, because, you know, the owners want a salary cap, the union does not, and we're going to see who blinks in this particular tug of war.
0: Right.
1: Another thing we need to keep an eye on, and still need to keep an eye on, is the horse property out in Albany.
0: Right.
1: Right now, Philadelphia police are going to, Philadelphia police have informed residents of Albany that they're going to be using heavy equipment to search that property. You know, for those of you who haven't been following this as intently as I have, because I am a true crime junkie and I can't help myself, the police, there's a house in Albany, the late Raymond R.C. Horsch on West Chew Avenue, he had a house in Albany, and apparently it may have been yet another of the houses of horrors that occasionally spring up in Philadelphia, where people who go into these houses, they don't come out because they have been murdered. He had a drug, sex, and porn operation operating out of the house and left behind, like, millions of photos and videos that showed violence and possibly murder, and he's linked to 7 missing women. So they're going to be digging up the area around his house to see if there are bodies that they can, that have been, you know, placed there, so they can notify the families of the people who have been missing in some cases for years. So that's something to look out for, especially if you live in the Albany area and you start, you see all this heavy equipment around West Chew Avenue. That's why.
0: Yeah, that's, you know, been a really big story, you know, these last few weeks. And, you know, this goes on to, you know, a topic that me and Tiff have, you know, touched on before in the program about, like, just I guess, just safety in general. And, you know, you always, you know, think, okay, well, I'm going to, you know, this place, I've lived in this neighborhood for X amount of years, I'll be fine. And, you know, you hear a story about this property in Albany, and, you know, as, like, the weeks goes on, it's just like, they'll, you know, they're, you know, finding more, you know, things and clues of you know, dead bodies and more information about the guy who owned the house. And it's just it's really horrific. You know, it's you know, very unfortunate, you know, that, you know, all these people, all these women have gone missing for, you know, an extended period of time. And a lot of these, you know, missing cases are tied to this house. So it is very unfortunate. And also, we are coming up on a commercial break. So we are going to take a few minutes to step away from the program, but we will be right back in just a few moments, and we will continue with our news contributor, Miss Denise Clay Murray, to give us more news that we can use on today, September 28th. 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

0: 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You are tuning back into the Midday Break Room, normally hosted by Tiffany Bacon at this time of the hour, but she will be joining us in just a few moments. But we were previously speaking with our news contributor, Miss Denise Clay Murray. We were recently talking about the property out in Allenby that has been responsible for a lot of missing women cases, amongst many other things that are going on within that Allenby neighborhood. So, Denise, I wanted to ask you: is there more that you would like to share on that specific story, or are there other stories that you would want to get out there as well?
1: Well, actually, I kind of wanted to. This story is also kind of sad, but there's kind of a possible silver lining to this.
0: Right.
1: Yesterday was the last day that the Academy of Natural Sciences on the Parkway was open.
0: Hmm.
1: As you may know, Drexel announced that it would be closing the museum at the end of September because it costs too much to operate from their perspective.
0: Right.
1: And there were crowds, at the museum, which is what's been happening since it was announced that the museum was closing. Their efforts to try and either keep it open or reopen it, the William Penn Foundation pledged a year's worth of funding to allow the museum to continue to remain open while it figures out its money problems. And Drexel, has pretty much not... Well, we don't know what Drexel is going to make of that particular proposal, because they said they didn't say they declined it, but they're saying that there is no viable proposal for a permanent, sustainable path forward for the Academy's museum. Now, maybe it's just me, but if someone is offering you a lifeline for a year so that you can figure it out, I don't know, maybe I'd take it, especially since there are probably going to be council hearings regarding this closing.
0: Right.
1: And because of that, because there is a sustained campaign going on where people are contacting their council members and others and contacting Drexel University, saying, okay, you have to give us a reason why you're shutting this museum down.
0: Right.
1: There has to be a reason, and you can't say that it's not making enough money, because when we look at the numbers that we have for how much this museum brings in, it brings in enough to sustain itself.
0: Right.
1: So you have to help us out with why this is closing. And I'm pretty sure that when the council hearings come up for this, they will be lively.
0: Very much so.
1: In fact, right now as we speak, there is another set of council hearings going on.
0: Wow.
1: And it is regarding the city's diversity, equity, and inclusion program.
0: Right.
1: About a year ago, in anticipation of a possible court in relation to a court decision that had come down from the Supreme Court regarding diversity, equity, and inclusion, a decision that, by the way, had nothing to do with what cities do with their own programs, Mayor Sherelle Carter decided to revamp the city's diversity, equity, and inclusion program to make it so there was less of a focus on what we traditionally know as diversity, equity, and inclusion, and more of an emphasis on small local businesses.
0: Mm-hmm.
1: Right now, council is having a hearing where they're going to find out how this is working out. And, you know, what kind of makes you scratch your head a little bit when it comes to stuff like that is, but there's a concept called anticipatory obedience, where you obey not because you think, not because there has been something specifically said to you that you must obey, but you obey in anticipation of being told to obey. And there was some of that that went on with this particular proposal, where you did not have to change the city's minority set-asides or any of those things, because the court decision that came down did not have anything to do with how the city does business, but anticipatory obedience. And now you have a program where you have some people that were grandfathered in as minority business contractors because they had paid for the necessary licensing and everything that went with that. But you also have a generation of people who no longer have access to those programs. When you put that on top of the fact that the business income and receipt tax set aside that small businesses used to have, that used to exempt the first $100,000 of any profit they made so that they could continue growing their business, and that's been scrapped. You take what's already been a rough climate for some small businesses here in the city, and you just make it rougher. So I'm going to be monitoring those hearings throughout the day to see what, if anything, comes of them. Because, you know, it becomes a serious problem when you're a city that is pretty much a minority-majority city. And I hate calling things minority-majority because, let's face it, if you look at the census, we're the majority. But there's no other way to phrase it. But if you're a minority-majority city, and you have among the lowest rates of Black and Latino-owned businesses in the country, you need to ask yourself, what could we be doing better? And now that you have the 2027 municipal elections rearing their ugly heads, people are already starting to run, and it's not even the end of 2026 yet. All of this stuff is going to come up. And, you know, people really need to be able to answer the questions that are coming. And I'm not so sure they have the answers.
0: Absolutely. Absolutely. Yeah. And to piggyback off of what you just mentioned, and I know a few candidates have come forward to talk about, you know, running for, you know, upcoming city council seats, and this, you know, entrepreneurship issue that you just mentioned about, you know, basically making it more difficult for business owners to run their businesses. That's going to be a very important point of emphasis going into, you know, who people decide to put in these seats in this, you know, next upcoming election for next year. So, yeah, and, you know, I feel like we as a city, we thrive off of small businesses. I feel like everybody, especially here in Philly, we have a lot of go-to Black-owned businesses that we go to for whether it's food, jewelry, lotion, skincare. I mean, you know, clothes. I mean, you name it. That is like a big part of the city. So I know these hearings that you mentioned, I can definitely foresee it to be very critical, very emotional amongst a whole lot of people. And, you know, and, you know, rightfully so. I feel like, you know, small businesses are really like the backbone, you know, of this city. So to, you know, kind of put that in jeopardy to make, you know, those businesses, you know, or give those business owners a much more difficult time to run their businesses. And like, it's just, It's just very unfortunate. And like you mentioned, you know, we're here in Philadelphia, a predominantly black city. And, you know, you don't want to kind of like you really don't want to have these kinds of issues, especially in a city like this. So I completely understand that. So, yeah, I can definitely see that being a very important point of emphasis moving forward. So, yeah. So are there any other news stories that you would like to share? We have about roughly 2 to 3 more minutes before we go on our next commercial break.
1: Oh, okay. Well, we talked about the Phillies.
0: We did.
1: So let's talk about a team that everybody, you know, really, really cares about, the Eagles.
0: Yes, ma'am.
1: They play tonight in Chicago. They play against the Bears, who unfortunately will not have their starting quarterback because his injury was a little bit, you know, worse than, you know, folks thought it was.
0: Right.
1: But it's still up to them to win or lose the game. So it's going to be interesting to see how the Eagles play. Now, the last time they played Chicago, it did not go well.
0: I remember watching that game and just, like, so much, like, disappointment. Because, I mean, we had multiple chances, so... Yeah, I vividly remember that game and just being so frustrated. So I understand.
1: But you know, there is no Caleb Williams. So, you know, it's going to be interesting to see how that game plays out. So, you know, that's probably what people are going to be. And also, if I'm not mistaken, and I'm going to double check here, today is, I believe, media day for your Philadelphia 76ers.
0: Yes, it is. So it'll be... I'm sorry, go ahead.
1: Which means, ladies and gentlemen, it'll be probably the first sighting of one LeBron James.
0: Mm-hmm.
1: We've seen Jaylen Brown everywhere since he was traded here. So, you know, we know he exists. He is not a unicorn to us. But there's not been a LeBron sighting, but today he is supposed to be coming into town and speaking to reporters here in Philadelphia. So it'll be interesting to see LeBron James in a Sixers jersey, because I know that's the picture that everybody wants. But it's media day, and you know that's And chances are, if you have any kind of sports channel anywhere near you, you will get the chance to see it.
0: Absolutely. I did see a post on the Sixers Instagram profile this morning. It's a visual of Tyrese Maxey, and they're promoting their media day. And so I know within the next few hours, I'm expecting to see a lot of different pictures, as you mentioned, of one LeBron James, Jaylen Brown, Joel Embiid, the whole crew. You know, this is a very important season for the 76ers. This is probably the best team, at least on paper, that we've had in a very long time. I probably would say since that 2019 season when we had Jimmy Butler, when we did have Ben Simmons, who at the time seemed like a very promising player, and of course a younger Joel Embiid, Tobias Harris, and J.J. Redick, which, you know, in that Raptors game, you know, when Kawhi Leonard, shot a 2 or a 3-pointer when the ball bounced on the rim like 50 million times before it, you know, went in. So, yeah, this is a very important season for the Sixers. You know, with LeBron coming to town, there's a lot of high expectations. And it's, you know, very possible that, you know, in the same year, like having the Sixers potentially winning their first championship since 1983, maybe the Eagles going back to the Super Bowl and winning it in like the same year, the city will go absolutely nuts. So there's a whole lot riding on this season, but we do have to go to a quick commercial break. So we will talk about the Sixers and more news right after these messages. This is the Midday Break Room. We are on Progressive Black Talk Media, 900 AM, 96.1 FM, and we will be right back after these messages.
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0: Welcome back. It is the Midday Break Room. Hey, y'all. It's your girl, Tiffany Bacon. I want to give a big shout out to super producer Niall and Mrs. Denise Clay Murray. Both are on the line. I have mom duty this morning, so thank y'all for getting things kicked off on the show. I greatly appreciate it. Hey, Niall. Hey, Denise.
1: What's going on, Tiff?
2: Hey, how are you?
0: Breathing on schedule. Mom is good to go, but I needed to kind of get a couple things in order before I slid up in here and started talking to y'all on the radio. So thank y'all.
1: Of course, of course. We got you.
0: I appreciate it so very much. Yeah, I appreciate it very much. Hey, y'all. Good to see everybody popping in the chat. Love to see it. Go Birds. Let's go tonight. 8 o'clock.
1: Yes, ma'am.
0: It's going down. I see a lot of Eagles green. I see a lot of folks wearing their gear out in these here Philly streets, and I am absolutely loving it. So, yes, thank you, Kim. Got to take care of mom. So, absolutely got to take care of mom. So, yes, I apologize for coming in the middle of the conversation, but y'all had some things going on. I know you were talking about it's press day. People are going to see LeBron James in the jersey for the first time for real today. Folks are excited. Did you get into tonight's game, though, about the Eagles? Did you talk about that yet?
2: Well, we talked a little bit about it because okay. There's not going to be any Caleb Williams. He's the quarterback for the Bears. He's injured. He got injured last week's game.
0: Yeah.
2: So at least the defense isn't necessarily going to have to, like, chase him around for a couple of hours.
0: Mm-hmm.
2: But it's going to be interesting because Chicago has not always been kind to the Eagles. The Fog Bowl was played in Chicago.
0: The Fog Bowl, wow.
2: Yes, the last time that the Eagles and the Bears met, it did not go well for the Eagles. So, you know, it's going to be interesting to see how tonight shakes out.
0: Very interesting, but folks are hype. I keep seeing all over my timeline about the Ravens Cowboys game yesterday.
2: That was yikes. I mean, neither defense showed up, if we're honest with ourselves.
0: Mm-hmm.
2: Neither defense bothered to show up, but in the end, the Baltimore Ravens won. Thanks to a 56-yard field goal at the end of regulation. And, you know, in Philadelphia, any day that the Dallas Cowboys and their fans are unhappy is like, you know, a good day for each fan.
0: Yeah, I saw that all over my timeline, too.
2: So folks were quite brutal online about that. And, you know, on the one hand, you feel bad for Dak Prescott because he has kind of been, you know, become the latest face in terms of, like, Cowboys lore of having great regular season stats and maybe one or two playoff wins. And
0: right.
2: Haven't been to the NFC Championship since I was a reporter in Bucks County, which is like the mid-90s.
0: Right.
2: In fact, I always find myself joking with Cowboys fans saying, "So, have you watched your championship games on the History Channel again?"
0: Wow. Bun up bump. She'll be here all week, ladies and gentlemen. Okay. Crazy. Okay, listen, I know we don't have that much time in this particular break, but I need to touch on the fact that The New Different World is now on Netflix. I binged the whole season over the weekend. I went to an event last week. I think it was Thursday night. I went to an event where we could screen it. Unfortunately, the setup of the place was very hard to hear and or see the screen. So you know, my soror was very very forward with thinking and pulled out her tablet, pulled up her Netflix. So we were watching it almost exactly in time with the screening. But it really needed to be screened in a place where you could focus. I just want to say I really, really enjoyed it. I went into that whole thing with no expectations. I had a sense, and I'm glad that they took a similar approach to filming that they did with Bel Air. You know, people who are expecting this to be a filmed in front of a studio audience sitcom, this is not that. Don't look for that. That has a certain formula. It has a certain vibe. This is shot more like film. And I appreciate that because you do get, there are certain scenes in there. I'm not going to spoil it for anybody because if you're a fan, if you wanted to see it, I encourage you to see it. But there are scenes in there that give you a more sense of the campus and HBCU life than a shot in front of a studio audience sitcom could ever do without film. And I appreciated that. I love that they weren't. I love that there are multiple Easter eggs in it. So if you're a fan of the original and you spent a lot of time watching the original, there's going to be certain things that'll say, oh, wow, I like what you did there. I like the tie-ins to storylines from the original. But you can have never seen one of the original episodes and still vibe with this story. So it stands on its own. It also reaches back, and the OGs from the original series definitely show up. Some that were not publicized that show up, and you're like, oh, snap. Okay, I like that. I like that you put them in there like that. That's kind of cool. I think it's very well done. I really enjoyed it, and I hope they get a season two, because the way it was left off, I'm like, oh, y'all setting us up for more cameos, which I'm for. I'm absolutely for. So that's my take on The New Different World. It is streaming now. If you have Netflix, it is streaming on Netflix. There are 10 episodes. Check it out if you're curious. That's what I got to say about that. Do either of you see it, have any thoughts, see any creators talk about it over the weekend? Because a multitude of creators have talked about it over the weekend, for sure.
2: Well, actually, someone wrote a column for URL Media where she complained about them not mentioning ICE or Palestine in this series of 10 episodes. And I was like, okay.
0: Okay.
2: So let's think about that for a minute.
0: Let's think about it. 10 episodes compared to back in 87 when the thing started, folks were running, 23 episodes a season?
2: Yeah.
0: So you have it down by half. And what they do cover a lot of stuff that is happening with HBCUs right now. One of the main storylines is something that's going on with several HBCUs right now. I think at this point, folks should really take a breath and figure out what they expect people to cram in 10, 33-minute episodes.
2: Well, my thing was this. Basically, I'm sitting there and I'm reading this piece and I'm like, tell me you've never watched the original show without telling me you've never watched the original show. Because...
0: Or maybe saw the last episode, which I'm not even, no spoiler, but did you watch the last episode? Because the last episode alluded to that.
2: Mm-hmm.
0: But I digress.
2: And the thing is, you know, The issues that A Different World originally took on, they were done organically.
0: Mm-hmm.
2: You can't force your agenda into something that where it needs to happen organically.
0: Yeah.
2: Plus, and this is just me, and I heard this attitude a lot when that subject came up.
0: Mm-hmm.
2: If you're going to talk about genocide around the world, especially at an HBCU, and you're not trying to talk about what's going on in the Congo or what's going on in Rwanda or any of those places, if you're not trying to talk about those things and all you want to talk about is Palestine, you have lost me right off the bat.
0: And seen.
2: Because let's keep it real. Right. There has been some nastiness going on in Africa that the same people that ran around for a presidential campaign and are still following Kamala Harris around talking about genocide. You're down with genocide. Okay, if she's down with genocide, what are you guys doing to help the people in on the African continent who've been going through genocide for a long, long time?
0: Mm-hmm.
2: Why is it that when this subject comes up, Africa never comes up? But we're supposed to put all of our focus on a conflict that has been going on for so long that it has now become ridiculous.
0: Well, listen, we need to have more of a debrief. So if you could stick around, great. I know we have some guests coming up. We need to have more of a debrief about the reboot of A Different World. We can talk a little bit more about what they did cover, what they didn't cover. What I don't want to do is be spoiler poo poo for the folks that have not watched it yet. So I want people to have an opportunity to really absorb the Easter eggs without us cracking them open and saying, hey, look for this. Let people absorb it the way that they can. I encourage you to check it out. If you're curious, yeah, take a look. We'll talk about it a little later on in the week. So we have to go to break. Denise, stick around. All of the listeners and viewers, please stick around. We have more of the Midday Break Room coming your way right after this.
3: This is Freedom Journeys, celebrating the lives of 250 phenomenal Philadelphians. This is the story of Muhammad Isaiah Kenyatta, as told by Pennsylvania State Representative Malcolm Kenyatta.
4: My grandfather was just an incredible person, and he was born in 1944 in Chester and raised in a household where faith was very centered. And he was always very clear that his engagement in politics was about living out the tenets of his Christian faith. At the age of 14, the call of God was on his life. He was ordained at his uncle's church in South Philly and was so good at preaching. And as a guest minister at so many churches, they called him the boy on fire. He would go around and give these stem winder speeches, often invoking, you know, leaders who were very involved in the movement, invoking folks like Frederick Douglass and others whom he deeply admired. That ministry, that work, ultimately led him to Lincoln University, where he completed a year and then could not afford it. He, like a lot of people, enlisted in the military. He was enlisted in the Air Force. And while he was in the Air Force, my grandfather got into a lot of what the great late John Lewis called good trouble. He was in Oklahoma during his training. He started leading sit-ins and other things at local diners where he was not able to eat, and actually went on to lead a protest with some of his fellow airmen about the discrimination that they were enduring in the military. But during that time, my grandfather changed his name. He had been born Donald Jackson Brooks, changed his name to Muhammad Isaiah Kenyatta to honor three people that meant so much to him. First, even though he was a Baptist preacher, my grandfather had great respect for Elijah Muhammad. His middle name was Isaiah, named after the prophet Isaiah, who was his favorite prophet. And then he changed his last name to honor Jomo Kenyatta, who would become the first elected president of Kenya. So three men who I think reflected the life that he wanted to dedicate himself to. And so my grandfather gets involved with the Mississippi Freedom Democratic Party and is an organizer on the campus of Tougaloo College. And my grandfather was one of many black leaders who was tagged as a part of the COINTELPRO operation. But my grandfather ends up suing the FBI later in life for this COINTELPRO situation and gets some Freedom of Information Act requests. And in that, there's a letter from J. Edgar Hoover specifically signed saying, watch this, Muhammad Kenyatta. They fled Mississippi, left their car at the airport, and they came back to Philly. And the faith community and the interfaith work became really central to his advocacy and his ministry. That ended up being the big basis of his work: anti-crime, anti-drug, pro-operations, pro-community work.
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6: 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WURD.

0: And welcome back. It's the Midday Break Room on WURD. Okay, Super Producer Niall, I see what you did there. Yes, I was spending the morning taking care of my mama because, yeah, I always love my mama. So I appreciate the song, and I know she does, too. I'm Tiffany Bacon. Thank you so much for joining us on this fantastic Monday. It's fantastic because we are here, and the birds are going to be playing later on tonight. And it is my pleasure to welcome my next guest to the program. We have Kristen Kinman, who works with the Legion Services Group, a global securities products and solutions provider with a portfolio of brands serving homes, businesses, schools, and institutions. And I want to welcome Kristen to the program. Hey, good morning.
1: Good morning. Thanks for having me.
0: No problem. Thank you so much for being here. You are here to tell us more about the Action School Security Summit. Please share with our audience what that is and what it will entail.
1: Sure. Thanks. So the Education to Action Connected and Protected School Security Summit is happening next week on October 8th. It's going to be held at the CIRA Center, so at CITO, Philadelphia. And it is a day of really incredible content. We've curated national speakers and experts that are going to come in and talk about a variety of subjects that are really relevant in school safety and security today.
0: Yeah, very, very important. And it is so sad how important it is. And, you know, when we were younger, there were a lot of things we did not have to worry about in school. And school shootings were not the thing that they became in the mid to late 90s. Bomb threats were not the thing that they became later on. So let's talk about what does security look like without the campus, without the school building, feeling like a fortress or a prison?
1: Such a good point. So that's actually one of the reasons that I structured this conference the way I did. So it's intentionally very much focused on what I call upstream prevention measures. Mm. So

0: I think sometimes that when we label things like school safety, school security, that we're actually making the conversation potentially too small, because children do not exist in a vacuum. You know, they don't just go from their house through their neighborhood to the school door and leave everything that happened before there at the door. And conversely, they don't exist in the school and then leave everything that happened at school and go back home. They all that stuff gets accumulated. Like if you imagine a backpack that a kid's wearing, every time there is an event, a trauma, a hardship, an insecurity of any kind, whether it's financial, home, food, whatever, all of that gets put into the backpack, right? And so a lot of times when we talk about children and school safety and security, we need to really make sure that we are expanding the conversation to include not just the child, not just the school, not just the neighborhood, but the whole supporting cast that goes into that child's life. So it could be anything from faith-based leaders, violence prevention specialists, nonprofits that work with children, houses of worship, hospitals. All of these are systems that are built for our children to interact in. And so we need to have all of these people around the table to really start to address, you know, the root of school safety and security. And to your point, there's a lot of research that's very supportive of what you said, that when we design schools to look like that fortress or prison, heavily surveilled, where kids feel like they can't breathe without, you know, having somebody watching them, for example. We know that that decreases a child's perception of psychological safety. We know that it leads to poor academic outcomes. And we know that when kids don't feel safe and when they don't feel connected to either the school, an adult at the school, their classmates, that you are more likely to have episodes of targeted violence.
1: Okay. Thank you so much for sharing that. I'm also curious about warning signs for any students who may be in crisis and who may take a violent action in the school. What do the teachers, parents, and other students need to look out for?
0: Sure. So, and this is actually a big part of the conference. So we have two national experts on what you're talking about in terms of identifying warning signs and where to go, what's the next step, how do we handle this. It's through a process that we call BTAM, or Behavior Threat Assessment and Management. Mm-hmm. So we're going to lead off actually with two keynotes. Dr. Melissa Nelson is going to talk about what behavior threat assessment and management is, how it's implemented. And then Dr. Bruno Diaz is going to be following her, and he's going to actually talk about a case study where he was working for a large school district. The Joint Terrorism Task Force called him and said, we have credible evidence. One of your students is being radicalized by ISIS. That actually was, in fact, going on. Mm. And Dr. Diaz was able to work with that child in such a way that it was never punitive. He was able to figure out, like, where are the gaps in this child's life? What's missing? How do we fill that bucket up with positive? And he was able to keep the child in school. There were no punitive measures ever taken. And that child is actually doing very, very well now. I believe he or she is in college at this point. Mm-hmm. So they are going to really unpack all of that for us, what to look for, how to report, what the process should look like.
1: Okay. Sounds good. So this conference that's coming up on Thursday, October 8th, next week, who is this for and how can they attend?
0: Oh, my goodness. Thank you for asking that. So this conference is intentionally structured not to be for any one, like, career or occupation. So it is for the whole community. So what do I mean by that? So admin, you know, principals, assistant principals, superintendents, school security directors, school resource officers, mental health professionals, community nonprofits that work in violence prevention or work with youth. It is for hospital systems. It is for basically anyone who touches a child to learn more. how can we do this together? How can we build systems and structures that are supportive to ultimately get to the best outcome for students?
1: Yeah. Awesome. Awesome. Awesome. And where can people go to get more info?
0: Yeah. So if you just Google Education to Action School Security Summit, it should come right up.
1: Fantastic. Kristen, I want to say thank you so much for joining us today on the Midday Break Room. And once again, give us the email address or website where people can go to get more details.
0: Yep. So educationtoaction.allegion.com. And Allegion is spelled A-L-L-E-G-I-O-N.
1: All right. Kristen Kinman, thank you so much for joining us today on the Midday Break Room.
0: Thanks so much for having me. Take care.
1: All right. You too. School safety is a big deal, y'all. So if you are interested in attending that conference next week, please make sure you go to the website. I am Tiffany Bacon. This is the Midday Break Room on WURD. Going to welcome back our news guru, Mrs. Denise Clay Murray. I think she was already ready to come back. Mrs. Denise Clay Murray and super producer Niall welcoming you guys back into the fold for conversation. I see there's a lot of comment in the chat. I'm going to do my best to read through it. But Denise, I know you and Niall were talking a lot about a great many things before I was able to join the conversation. But I am interested in hearing from you in the next couple of minutes. Top two stories that are local we absolutely need to keep our eye on today.
2: Well, I kind of alluded to these with Niall. One yesterday was the last day for the Academy of Natural Sciences to be open to the public. Yeah. The William Penn Foundation has pledged a year's worth of funding to help Drexel and the folks at the museum come up with a long-term solution. But Drexel has not necessarily rejected the funding outright, but has said that, you know, they don't see any plan for a long-term solution. So we'll be keeping our eye on that. And also, and
1: I'm sorry, let's, before we move on, why is that?
2: You know, here's the thing. Drexel was already having some financial issues before they took on the museum. So, you know, the fact that they took on the museum kind of has a lot of us scratching our heads. Mm-hmm. But They're saying, you know, there needs to be a long-term plan before we reopen this museum. But council member Jeffrey Young, and I didn't mention this before, I just popped into my head right now. Councilman Jeffrey Young just got a resolution passed, actually it's going to be going to whatever committee it'll be going to in terms of deciding this, where the zoning that includes the Academy of Natural Sciences will be changed to not allow certain types of development. Because one of the things that everybody is concerned about in terms of this museum closing and what ultimately happens with this building is whether or not it's going to end up yet another set of luxury apartments that nobody can afford.
1: Yep. Yep.
2: So Council Member Young introduced legislation to kind of keep that from happening, saying that if it is, you know, indeed sold, it has to be sold for a use that is more community-based, like educational or something to that effect. So we'll be keeping an eye on that because, as I was saying to Niall, there will definitely be some hearings about this.
1: Yeah, as there should.
2: The last time that this is going to be discussed, because the museum pulls its own weight in terms of having the money it needs to operate. So the question becomes, if the museum has the money it needs to operate, why are you closing it?
1: Right.
2: So there will definitely be hearings about that. Another story that... And it's going on right now. City Council's Special Committee on City and Private Sector DEI Policies mm-hmm. is holding a hearing in council right now, and people are testifying about what the city's new attitude toward diversity, equity, and inclusion programs has done for local businesses, or not done for local businesses, because the new standard is small local businesses as opposed to having minority set aside. Mm. And right now they're having a hearing to talk about what impact that's had and what can be done to either make things better or, improve upon what's already going on.
1: Right. Interesting. Okay. Got to keep our eye on both of those. I'm very sad that in my mind and in my plans for the weekend, I intended to visit the Academy of Natural Sciences before Sunday, but things panned out differently than I expected, and I did not get to go down there. I think the most recent time that I was in there was for another event. Wasn't specifically to go to visit the exhibits, but I was there for an event, which was an awesome opportunity to take a look at the exhibits because I hadn't been in so long. It is truly a shame that all that has happened. Kim had a really, really great comment and question here. Thanks, Kim, for always engaging in the programming. She says, Drexel University having financial issues? Not convinced. There's something happening in the underbelly. Yeah. Yeah. Because if they have the money to operate as a museum, as you said, what's really up? What's really going on?
2: Uh-huh.
1: Absolute hot mess. Okay, I know we have to go to break in just a moment. Any glimmer of hope news that you can share with us to help us at least put a smile on our faces instead of a scowl?
2: Well, as I was saying, denial, the Phillies managed to avoid making the wrong kind of history for a second time. On game 162 of the regular season, your Philadelphia Phillies managed to clinch a playoff berth.
1: Yikes. All right.
2: And they head to Atlanta to play the Atlanta Braves on Tuesday in the first game of the wild card series.
1: Mm.
2: Also, if you all are near a television set, or if you just want to, like, have it on while you're listening to the Midday Break Room, mm-hmm. LeBron James is currently having his first news conference.
1: Let's go.
2: With the Philadelphia 76ers.
1: Let's go.
2: And I'm sure that you can literally catch that anywhere.
1: Yes.
2: So, because it came up on my 680C app.
1: Okay.
2: So, that's going on as you speak. And from what I've read about what made LeBron James decide to ultimately come to Philadelphia,
1: mm-hmm.
2: we have Tyrese Maxey to thank for this. Apparently,
1: okay.
2: He is like a big Tyrese Maxey fan, and he, in fact, Tyrese Maxey hangs, was playing video games with his kids when he was 19.
1: Mm-hmm.
2: So he really likes him. Plus, he said to the folks at the Inquirer that he sees what Joel Embiid has been able to do, in the league, and thinks that he can help him get his first championship.
1: Mm.
2: Let's hope he's right.
1: Amen.
2: It would be nice for the Sixers to be something other than something we don't talk about because it's too painful.
1: Well, we shall see, and it has officially begun. So we don't want you to turn away from us. We want you to stick around for the Midday Break Room. Take a peek at 6ABC or the other outlets so that you can see LeBron in his press conference here in Philly.
2: On everything.
1: Turn on everything. 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So stick around. More of the Midday Break Room coming up right after this.

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1: Words of empowerment.
2: The more emotion you pour into anything, the more of that thing you receive. In other words, you can say one thing and do another. And as we well know, many of us typically say all the right things, but do we do them? Because what we have done is we've taken the laws of attraction and misapplied them. We don't take serious the things that we feel we deserve enough in order for them to manifest into our lives. And how do you stop that? Real simple. Monitor what you feel. What you constantly think about, that is exactly what you get.
1: Words of wisdom from Dr. D. Ivan Young on WURD.
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0: And welcome back. 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So, without any further ado, I am here to welcome my next guest, who is a former professional basketball player and is the publisher of a book called The Cure. Also joining him is the daughter of Dr. Sebi, who passed away in 2016. Joining me right now are Jeff Kobe and Sama Bowman. Welcome, lady and gentlemen. How are you?
1: Hi. Great. And yourself?
0: I am breathing on schedule, like my sweatshirt says. Breathing on
2: schedule.
0: I love
2: that. I love that.
1: Nice meeting you.
0: Yes.
1: Thank you for having me here.
0: No problem. Thank you both for joining us. I would like to first start off with, wow, you put together a great book to honor the life and legacy of Dr. Sebi, who has inspired so many for uplifting their lives and their health. And I wanted to start with you, Sama, just about the way that your father is honored and the way that the story has been told and why it's important for this book to be out, especially right now.
1: Especially right now, it's important for the book to be out. One, because of, how can I explain this to you? The way that how everything in the world in general has been happening as far as the diseases and all the diseases, the toxic foods, everything that has been going on right now, that it's important to take good care of your health.
0: Very good. Love it, love it. And for you, Jeff, what inspired you to put this book together, to write this book, to make sure that this happened?
2: A number of things inspired me to put this book, to help Sama and the Bowman family put this book together. The main driving force behind it was how intuitive that their entire family is in terms of health and detox, and also just understanding just the simple nutritional facts of the food that we ingest. Because a lot of the times, the stuff that we eat and the type of information that we're constantly ingesting has an effect on both our mental, physical health. So it helped me become a lot more in tune to, myself and, really optimizing my performance on the court. So I was just extremely interested, and I got hooked. I went down the health rabbit hole, and I learned so much, and it's honestly been great.
0: Yeah, and Dr. Sebi inspired quite a few people, including Lisa Left Eye Lopez. I remember the documentary that she did where she was going down to Honduras and talking about her health journey and her spiritual journey. Also, Kendrick Lamar referred to him in Worldwide Steppers. So he's had such a wide influence. How did you first encounter his teachings, and how did you get hooked?
2: Myself?
0: Yes, Jeff, sorry.
2: So There's been multiple family members of mine who have flown all the way to Honduras and have been able to immerse themselves in, you know, his creation, Usha Village. And all of the feedback that I've been hearing were extremely positive. And then there was another instance of multiple, you know, professional athletes, NFL, NBA, who would, you know, go there and lead retreats or just go there simply on their own accord. And it sparked my curiosity. So, you know, once I went there, I was like, oh, wow, I understand now. Because from a glance, when you're hearing, you know, the type of methodologies, one could be apprehensive at first. But it's a whole different world when you go there and you see it and experience it for yourself.
0: Mm-hmm. I see that. Interesting. Salma, I'm curious about what it is that you would like the world to know about your father that they may have misunderstood.
1: I would say the world has there has been certain things that they had misunderstood about him, because he was an herbalist and he would cure with herbs, and most people that didn't know about his healing methodologies and stuff, they would consider him like a spiritual person, like a shaman or something like that. But mm-hmm. even though he was connected to spirituality, his healing methodologies were just based on his herbal researches.
0: Okay.
1: Yes.
0: Very good. And in terms of what you both hope, and I'll start with you, Salma, what do you both yes. hope people gain from reading this book?
1: I will say that I will hope that people gain as much knowledge based on him. Like, how I could explain this to you. Like, learn more about taking care of themselves, their mind, their body, and their soul. And also, I will say that since the book is also very, like, educational, and it talks about it's not only about healing, but also about his whole life journey and stuff. I will say that I hope that they truly, like, connect with him to see who he truly was. He wasn't just, like, a regular doctor just wearing a white... how do you call it, Jeff? A white coat. It was more like it was very, very humanitarian. Like, I will hope for the public to learn more about him and his life as well.
0: Okay, mm-hmm. thank you. And Jeff, same question mm-hmm. for you.
2: One thing that I would want, you know, people to learn from engaging with the text is, one, it's never too late to start your health journey. And really educate yourself and become cognizant of what you're reading, what you're listening to, and last but not least, but what you're eating on a day-to-day basis. Because it's a very famous saying, once you know better, you do better. So just being cognizant of these types of choices that you have on the day-to-day, it will help you tremendously on your journey. And then to supplement that, the text is just extremely powerful, because you get to really meet Dr. Sebi. You get to understand his life and how he made certain life choices, in which, you know, we're outlining his entire journey within one book, which is like tremendous. Mm-hmm. So I also would, you know, want to conclude my answer with just the simple fact of him and his entire, you know, in him throughout his entire lifespan, there's so many gems in which he's not only, you know, telling you certain things, but he's also challenging you to do your own research as well. Mm-hmm. Because, you know, health isn't linear. There's so many different ways and avenues in which you can achieve optimal results. However, he's showing you his methodology while also, you know, reinforcing his belief in God and then packaging it up and delivering it to us throughout the text.
0: Mm-hmm. I love that. What would you say, Jeff, is the most surprising and interesting thing you learned about Dr. Sebi in the process of putting this together?
2: That's a good question. I don't want to give too much away, but I would say the most surprising and interesting portion that I've learned about Dr. Sebi was his, actually, no. Hold on, let me rephrase
0: okay.
2: that.
0: It's okay.
2: Because you got it. I've spent pretty much 2 years, you know, reading, reworking, and doing this project. So there's a lot.
0: Okay.
2: But I would say his time in New York, where he had to go through, you know, the civil court case. There's so much to unpack within that, you know, that time period. Mm-hmm. But the one thing that I really appreciate is the fact that, you know, through his words, he was giving you real time depictions of how he was feeling and how he was reacting to the information that was being thrown at him and how he was being treated. So honestly, that is just something that you must read for yourself.
0: Okay. Yeah, no spoilers. You know, I'm not trying to do spoilers. Yeah. We want people to pick it up and check it out for themselves and glean what they need to glean for themselves. Yeah. But it's, you know, when you spend that amount of time working on a book like this and you're mm-hmm. working with the family to make sure that everything is correct and that the family is in agreement mm-hmm. with what is of being course. Put on the page, there's mm-hmm. got to be moments of, oh, wow.
2: If I showed you like the copies of the manuscripts and all my notes, you'd be like, oh, whoa, because I had a lot of questions.
0: And for you, Salma, what was this process like for you? Like, were there things that you discovered about your father that you didn't know when he was alive?
1: Well, actually, yes, there was a few things that I did discover that I didn't know. Especially at certain points when he was talking about traveling through the Caribbean, he traveled to different places of the Caribbean and he tried to put his healing center in each one of these places. And I can't say too much spoilers, but he was kind of like rejected in certain places that I didn't know that he used to actually live there. But by the time he was experiencing those things, I wasn't born yet. So those were little things that were new to me.
0: Okay. Awesome.
1: Yeah. The fact that he tried like to open his center in multiple places.
0: Mm-hmm. Okay. Yeah. And if you have one hope, I know we're really tight on time right now, but if you have one hope for this book, what is the one thing you wish the most for this book and its reader? And I'll start with you, Salma.
1: Can you repeat the question?
0: Sure. What's the one thing you hope the most for this book and for its reader?
1: I hope that they get a lot of knowledge about healing, like starting also this a new lifestyle as well. I mean, to incorporate his healing methodologies at some point in their like lifestyle and stuff. That's one thing I would love for them to learn.
0: Love it. Mm-hmm. And for you, Jeff.
2: I would say, just to piggyback off of Sama's point, you know, the understanding, the simple concepts of healing, and not really diving into the quintessential internet stuff that we see where it's just a bunch of fads and stuff like that. Like, really dive deep, like, you know, get your blood work done, really understand how to optimize your health, and also just understanding a tremendous human being and what he went through and how he became who he was.
0: All right. Salma Bowman, Jeff Kobe, co-authors, creators of the book The Cure, where can people pick it up for themselves?
2: They can find it at every major bookstore. The quickest is at Amazon and also at thecure.info. Thecure.info.
0: Love it. Salma and Jeff, thank you both so much for joining us today on the Midday Break Room. I greatly appreciate it.
1: Thank you.
0: Take care. Hey, y'all, don't touch that dial. We will be right back after this. 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

0: And welcome back. This is the Midday Break Room here on WURD. 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We greatly appreciate it, for sure. So I want to bring super producer Niall back into the fold, because at this point, what we usually do is back in the day. We go back into time to find out what happened on this date throughout history. Some interesting moments of history to note. So it was on this day. Today is the 28th of September. And it was on this date in 1918 that a Philadelphia parade exposed thousands to the Spanish flu. Oh, boy. Liberty Loan Parade here in Philly prompted a huge outbreak of the Spanish flu in the city. By the time the pandemic ended, an estimated 20 million to 50 million people had passed away worldwide. So we talk about the effects of COVID, but it was 1918 that the Spanish flu was a huge problem in the city. What's extra crazy is that I had a family member that I grew up with that lived through that.
1: Wow.
0: Yeah.
1: That's insane.
0: And I don't ever remember her talking about it. Now, granted, she passed away when I was 10, so I wouldn't have thought to ask about, I didn't even know about this pandemic at age 10. But I often wonder, you know, what was that? What were their precautions? You know, what did they do around the house to kind of keep themselves healthy? Because clearly they survived, because I met them. You right. know,
1: absolutely, and I That's am. Crazy. I am also curious to know, like, how the world looked like during their pandemic versus the pandemic that we faced in 2020. Like, just like the different similarities, differences, you know, all that. Like, were people wearing masks? Were there, like, were people also taught to, like, you know, quarantine? Like, I remember in 2020, just, like, walking outside at times felt like a ghost town. There were, like, hardly any cars on the road, hardly any SEPTA buses on the road. It felt like a scene in, like a zombie apocalypse at times, especially, you know, walking outside at night. Because the only things that were really open were hospitals and grocery stores. So outside of those two businesses, like, it was just like really barren. Like, there was really nothing or nobody outside. So I wonder if it was kind of the same thing. And plus, you know, back in those times, they didn't have the advanced, like, medical technology that we have now. So I wonder, like, people still in 2020 were, like, you know, brushing off the pandemic, like, oh, it's not that serious. It's just, so I mean, I'm sure maybe there were a few people that were like that in the 1918, but just, you know, just wondering with, like, the limited technology that they had at that time, like, just like their whole approach to it is really sparking my interest. So maybe I'm gonna have to Google that.
0: I just started Googling some images of that, and, you know, just the idea of Philly in 1918 is just kind of a trip of a series of pictures to see in the first place. And the only picture I'm seeing of people in masks are actually hospital workers, nurses, doctors, things of that nature. I can guarantee one thing, there was no work from home. I know that was not happening in 1918.
1: Right.
0: But just to think, you know, whoo. That's a crazy time. Just like what we went through was a crazy time as well.
1: Absolutely.
0: It was on this date in 1901 that Ed Sullivan was born. He was the host of the long-running TV variety program, The Ed Sullivan Show. He was born in New York City during the peak of its popularity in the 1950s and 60s. Ed Sullivan's program showcased a wide range of entertainers, including the Beatles, including the Jackson 5. I remember seeing images of that. Now, I remember seeing video of that. I didn't see it in real time because when they were on, I was not even here. But yes, I remember seeing lots of that. Richard Pryor, Duke Ellington, Nat King Cole, Leontine Price. So many people. If you're interested, you know, I'm the documentary girl. There's a documentary that's been out on Netflix since last year called Sunday Best. No, not the gospel competition. This is called Sunday Best, The Untold Story of Ed Sullivan. Really good documentary, actually.
1: I have to check that Joan out.
0: Definitely check it out. You see some classic footage of the Jacksons on there as well when they first made their national TV appearance. So check that out if you are so interested. Also, it was on this date that in 1987 that Star Trek The Next Generation first aired on CBS. Okay, now we had this conversation about Star Trek because it's the original series anniversary was sometime last week because we talked about it on the Back in the Day segment. But the reboot, the 1987 reboot, aired for the first time today. And I remember there were so many folks who had so much to say about the reboot.
1: Oh, wow.
0: But it was cool. You know, I wasn't a super big fan of Star Trek. It was like something to watch. But it kept on evolving. It kept growing. It kept expanding. And I'm not mad at it. And let me double check. But I think this was the reboot that saw LeVar Burton, which I thought was extra, extra cool. Because, you know, LeVar Burton has a very special place in many of our hearts because every time he steps on screen, he's doing something amazing. Okay, if it ain't Reading Rainbow, he burst on the scene in Roots and had everybody in tears. Everybody like, oh my God, no, don't call yourself Toby. Your name is Kunta.
1: Right.
0: That's right.
1: Mm-hmm.
0: Let's go. Know your name.
1: Mm-hmm.
0: So yeah, shout out to LeVar Burton and shout out to that moment in history. And it was on this date in 1990 that Marvin Gaye was given a star on the Hollywood Walk of Fame. Much, much, much deserved. 6 years prior, he passed away, unfortunately. Very shocking and sad ending to his life. But, yep, it was on this date, 1990. Marvin Gaye was given a star on the Hollywood Walk of Fame. And that is our Back in the Day segment, things that happened on this date throughout history. Want to give a big shout out to the folks in the chat. I am not trying to ignore you. Thank you, thank you, thank you for your chats. I'm going to read them as much as possible. We are running, as I say, tight on time. But thank you for your comments. We'll get to it in a minute. The other thing we about to get to in a minute is this midday mix. Where are we going with the mix today? Are you going to surprise us? Because sometimes Niall puts the mix together. Sometimes I put it together. We're just trying to give y'all an experience to help you relax, relate, release.
1: Yeah, it's just going to be just a really just smooth, just, I guess you could say, not really super duper up-tempo, but just something just like really calm, really chill, just to, you know, just soothe your soul for the next 20 to 25 minutes. So, yeah.
0: Okay. Well, let's get with it because we need something smooth and mellow to get us into the remainder of this Monday. So stick around. It's the Midday Mix coming up next.
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3: Raps of Resistance, how Kendrick Lamar and J. Cole reignited a hip-hop tradition. I want to introduce the authors, Earl Hopkins and Dr. Jeremy McCool. I was lumped into what was called the Dirty Backpack Clique, and it was downplaying the idea that if you are speaking truth or you're speaking black power, all of that, it's somehow less than. Talk about the ways in which that particular moment helped and hurt the genre.
4: Artists felt stifled by being labeled a conscious rapper or a backpack rapper, and felt it kind of pigeonholed them artistically. Now people are biting their tongue and not pushing the envelope as far as other MCs of the past. My students now don't even know that Ice Cube used to be a rapper. They know him from Are We There Yet? They know him from the Big Three, from Friday. They don't know any of his music, and they don't know how far he pushed it in America's Most Wanted, some of his older projects. You don't really have a lot of artists today who are pushing the envelope that far. And a lot of that, we believe, is due to corporate interest and not wanting to mess the money up, unfortunately.
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5: It's a long way, 106 miles from the state capital in Harrisburg to Philadelphia. So it matters that we have a governor who's looking out for us. Governor Shapiro has made sure millions of dollars have been targeted for minority-owned businesses that serve our community. He's gotten critical financial help to our area's historically black colleges and universities at Cheney and Lincoln. And he increased funding by a historic $250 million for Philadelphia public schools. And over 175,000 Philadelphians can benefit from the state's Working Pennsylvanians tax credit to put more money in your pocket. But Josh Shapiro knows that it's more than just dollars and cents that matter. Now every child in every grade in our schools gets free breakfast because our kids can't learn if they're hungry. And Governor Shapiro was proud to sign the Crown Act, which prohibits discrimination on any hairstyle associated with anyone's race. So it may be 106 miles from Philadelphia to Harrisburg, but we have a governor who's with us every step of the way.
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0: 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We'll be right back after this. I'm Tiffany Bacon, host of the Midday Break Room. 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
2: 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Convenient? Absolutely. But don't confuse convenient with correct. Google calls these AI overviews, and researchers have found that 1 in 10 AI search summaries can sometimes give inaccurate information or misrepresent the sources they're pulling from. So here's my rule. Once you get your answer, don't just stop at the summary. Look underneath it for the sources. Open the original website and make sure it actually says what the AI claims it says. Then check a second reliable source. For health information, that might be the CDC or your healthcare provider. For government information, go directly to the appropriate .gov website. 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

0: And welcome back. This is the Midday Break Room here on WURD. I'm Tiffany Bacon. I hope you enjoyed today's Midday Mix. It was nice and smooth for a rainy Monday. 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We greatly appreciate your support of this station. So right now, it is time to dive into a very serious subject, and that is suicide. September is Suicide Prevention Month, and in our efforts to bring awareness to this topic, which often comes with a stigma, which often comes with a hushed tone, people don't necessarily want to talk about it, but many people have had instances where they considered ending their lives, where people who you think are super happy and have everything to live for, have everything to be happy about, there is something going on inside. So in our effort to bring awareness to this very serious subject, I am welcoming my next guest, who is a licensed psychologist for more than 15 years and has experience spans in hospital settings, community mental health settings, behavioral technology, and in private practice. Joining us right now is Dr. Jessica McClintock. Hello, Dr. McClintock. How are you?
1: Hello. Good. Thank you for having me.
0: No problem. Thank you so much for joining us. As I mentioned in the introduction, it is super important for us to talk about this and to destigmatize people who have had suicidal ideation, for people who have felt depressed, for people who've even had the passing thought that they no longer need to be here. So from your professional experience, first and foremost, talk about what it is we need to know and destigmatize about suicide.
1: I think something you already mentioned is that sometimes it's people that we think are doing great, you know, our strong friends, people that, you know, seem to have it all together. And people assume that you have to have a diagnosed mental health condition to be at risk, and you don't. You know, risk is compounded. There could be things that happen in your life over time, life stressors, things that just come up at a certain time, and people get to that point. Many who attempt or die by suicide don't have a diagnosable condition, you know. Depression, anxiety, things like that do increase risk, but they are not the only thing that tie into risk. So thinking about things like social withdrawal, you know, I'm getting in a little bit into some of the changes in behavior, but like, are people being more reckless than they usually are? Are they starting to engage in substances and they weren't? You know, are they not sleeping anymore? And you're noticing that with people that you know or care about. Are they hitting you up when they maybe hadn't in a while and saying things that don't sound like them? So those are some things to think about or thinking about risk, or just even just, you know, what could lead someone to having some of those thoughts.
0: Yeah. So as you mentioned, you started to go down the the road of what to look for. So for concerned friends and family, in addition to some of the things you mentioned, what should you really keep an eye on if you are concerned about your friend or family member?
1: I think those big things, like I mentioned, those changes in behaviors, you know, if people are changing or they seem to have a lot going on and you notice there's a lot of stresses in their lives and they're not, maybe they're just in, you know, a mode where they're continuing to like do things, but it seems like, hey, there's something going on. Maybe we should check in. And I think the big thing is to check in and to lean into the check-ins.
0: I thank you for that. I also would love to hear your thoughts on some things I've witnessed myself. Some people have a very callous approach to this. And what I mean by that is you may notice, or I'll say a person may notice that a friend, I'm putting up air quotes, because if you're really a friend, you wouldn't just let this go. But a person may notice that there's changes in behavior and may say things like, yeah, I think that person might want to take themselves out. But treat them in a way where they say things like, well, what's wrong with you now? You always seem to have a problem. Very cold and callous in their approach. And then say they're going to check on them, but never do. What is your professional advice for people who ever find themselves saying offhanded things to a person that may or may not be considering suicide?
1: I think we need to step back on that. You know, the big thing is that you may be able to handle a situation that may be similar to someone else, or to you it may seem something small, but to someone else it can seem like something big. And so I would say for folks to, you know, try to validate and not exercise judgment for people if you can do that. And hopefully these conversations and continuing to talk about that brings that awareness, because when we like shut people down and do things like that, it makes people feel like they're alone and they feel like they can't talk to you or come to you. And then if you're isolated, that's going to cause you to be more at risk to have these feelings or possibly take your own life.
0: If you are, quote unquote, considering yourself helping someone and you say, hey, you shouldn't be alone right now, come on out, be with us, spend some time with us, and the person is feeling a heavy sense of isolation, and say they do muster up the courage to go out and be out with other people, even though they feel terrible, what are the do's and don'ts of having that person in your space? If you invite them out, what's the best way to handle the situation so as not to make them feel worse or more isolated?
1: Thing is not to assume that they should be doing what you want to do by going out. You know, maybe it is a good thing for them to go out and to do something opposite of what they would normally do, maybe sit alone on their own, but also thinking about maybe just being with them in their space is something that is important. You know, it may be your presence alone tells them that they're not alone, even sitting in silence. You know, you don't, and also it's not our job to fix the person. You know, we don't need to always have the solution. Sometimes it's just being with that person. But if you do get that person to come out, I think the big thing is checking on them, you know, observing how they're doing. Are they withdrawing there? Maybe this wasn't the time to bring them out. And maybe you could do something else and maybe go back to them and say, what would be better for you? What do you need in this moment? Because it really, it's not about you. It's really about taking care of the person that you want to take care of in whatever way is the best way to do that.
0: Yeah. If you're just tuning in, this is the Midday Break Room here on WURD. September is National Suicide Prevention Month, and I am currently in conversation with Dr. Jessica McClintock, sharing some great wisdom and some great information, not only on how to check in on yourself, but how to be a good village, how to be good friends and family with someone that may be struggling with suicidal ideation. Dr. McClintock, please share with us how depression, grief, chronic pain, isolation, and other major life transitions can put someone more at risk for suicide.
1: Yeah, those life stressors, you know, things with your health, things if you're grieving someone, seems to create a sense of hopelessness. People often feel like a burden. I heard this when I worked with chronic pain patients. Oh, it's ever going to get better. I'm burdening my family because I can't do the things that I used to do, you know? And so those types of things and life stressors also bring about a sense of, you know, they may increase risk for things. People might cope again in ways that they maybe aren't as healthy for them. Sometimes people might engage in substances or overuse medication, whatever that may be. But those life stressors are a risk because of that sense of hopelessness. It kind of reduces your mood. You feel like things are going to get better. And when you're at that point, again, that's putting you at risk. and people are agitated. It's all of these different things. Again, it's compounded, but those extra stressors just put on top of what may be a risk that's already there.
0: Yeah. So considering some of what we've already discussed, let's switch to conversations at the workplace. How can employers and colleagues respond to and be helpful when there may be mental health concerns at work with an employee or with a colleague?
1: Yeah, it's about creating a culture of mental health and check-ins and wellness. It's not just, you know, and you know, one time a week mentioning something. The big thing is creating that culture. So having break time, having times even in meetings for check-ins. Maybe everyone doesn't feel comfortable or it's not safe for people to speak out loud about how they're feeling, but do you give them moments to like check in with themselves? Do you check in with your team on a regular basis? A big thing that a lot of people don't know is that their employer many times have mental health benefits. There's employer benefits, EAP benefits that are offered that people don't know about. So a workplace can do a great job and prevent maybe people getting to this point. And struggling if they're putting that out there on a regular basis and highlighting that and throughout the year and just even in like regular meetings, just checking in with folks and having that highlight with what services are offered to your folks.
0: Okay, thank you for that. And that's important to know. And I'm also very curious. I know we have to go to break in just a minute, but, you know, what should we do as individuals to maybe check folks that are a little callous and say things that make a space unsafe for someone who may be struggling with that and don't want to be vocal because they feel like, okay, once I say it, now people are going to treat me differently or use the term treat you with kid gloves or things of that nature. What can we do to help folks kind of reel in the recklessness with the mouth?
1: Yeah, we can start out in our communities, right? And bringing this up and talking with folks about when people are struggling and how to respond. And some of that is just by, you know, at your dinner table, having regular check-ins with your family and just putting out there that this is a part of how people are doing and this is a normal thing to struggle. And in those moments, we can kind of, you know, maybe show or model how to respond to folks. And if you're in a workplace or things like that, the same thing, you know, putting that out there, showing how you should respond, making it a regular thing. But also sometimes if you're noticing when people are responding to people like that, say something to those people. You know, if you're noticing another loved one, even yourself, sometimes when we're in it so deep, it's hard for us to give that feedback. But when there's maybe a less emotionally charged moment, we can give that feedback to someone like, hey, that wasn't maybe the best response. That didn't make me feel great, you know, or the way you talked to such and such wasn't a great idea and it probably made them feel worse. And something to think about moving forward.
0: Awesome. All right, I have to take a break. When we come back, I'd like your advice on if you are the person who is starting to feel like suicidal ideation is starting to cross your mind, what to do when you are feeling those feelings and how to talk yourself out of it if you're not feeling comfortable with talking to anyone else at that time. 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Stick around. We'll have more conversation right after this.
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4: With just weeks until the midterms, the Supreme Court is allowing the Trump administration to move forward for now with a sweeping new way to check voter citizenship. In a 6-3 decision, the court lifted a lower court restriction on the expanded federal SAVE system. States and local governments can now use Social Security numbers and other federal records to run bulk citizen checks before people register to vote. The Trump administration says the system is needed to identify non-citizens who may be illegally registered, but evidence of widespread non-citizen voting has not been established, and voting rights groups warn database errors could instead flag eligible American voters. Federal law generally prohibits systematic removal programs within 90 days of the federal election. The Supreme Court specifically acknowledged that restriction while saying individual citizenship investigations can still occur. For AURN News, I'm Ebony McMorris.
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0: This is the Midday Break Room here on WURD, the station that supports the community by providing great information and conversation, setting the stage for conversations like this, which is suicide prevention. 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My name is Tiffany Bacon. I am in conversation with our very special guest, Dr. Jessica McClintock. We are talking about suicide prevention. And right before the break, I asked, what are the steps that a person should take? Should you feel that coming on? Should you feel like I'm feeling a bit of hopelessness? I'm feeling despair. I may even be experiencing suicidal ideation. What are the steps you should take if you are not yet feeling like you want to or are able to speak to someone else about what's happening?
1: Yeah, if you're in crisis, sometimes it's just really helpful to, you know, focus on a minute by minute, focus on getting through the next few minutes, you know, with yourself. What can you do to calm yourself, to relax yourself? Making a plan for the next few minutes to the next few hours, you know, maybe even writing down some thoughts. But if you're really there too, making sure you're safe, you know, there's nothing there that can harm you, remove things that can harm you in that moment. You know, there's even some things that you can do physiologically to calm yourself. I was talking about that a minute ago, you know, getting some cold water on your face, trying to like relax yourself in that way. If it's really to that point, though, you know, if you're not ready, maybe you're not ready to talk to someone you know, but maybe you can, you know, call or text 988, reach out to a hotline where it's someone that you don't know that can provide some support to you in a way that's non-judgmental, and that, you know, they can find resources in your area and things of that nature, to get you started. That may be really helpful, because sometimes going to the people that, you know, you're worried about, maybe someone saying like, oh, brushing it off, it's not a big deal, or, you know, I felt that way and I was able to make it through. So that anonymous, you know, support can be really beneficial as well, for folks that are in crisis. And if you're not in crisis, you know, there's doing these same things too when you're feeling something come on, but it's maybe a preventative act to doing this on a regular basis, to take care of yourself when you know there's stressors in your life.
0: Yeah. What is the best way for parents, teachers, and caregivers to talk about suicide with young people?
1: Yeah, having those conversations on a regular basis, like I said before, but really trying to be curious when you're talking to a teen, having open-ended questions, being more specific instead of like, oh, how are you doing today? You know, more of it like, I've noticed that you seem like not like yourself. Do you want to talk? Having these conversations too, again, when it's a time when it's downtime, not emotionally charged, when people can actually dig into it, instead of when, you know, it's a high pressure setting. And the validation is really important, you know, for folks like, I hear you, you know, I'm not going to compare how I was at your age because you're different, you know. And then the normalizing that we wouldn't have a prevention month, or wouldn't be talking about this if it wasn't important. And also it's treatable. So that's something to remember as well. Yeah. And people can move forward and get through it.
0: And thank you for sharing that. And I'm also thinking about how sometimes for young people or adults as well, sometimes that despair is masked as anger and aggression. Mm-hmm. How do you approach it when the person you care about is actually being aggressive toward you? And it's kind of hard to have a conversation when they shut you out or start throwing things or actually try to hit you.
1: Yeah, and that's the thing. When is the moment that you're having that conversation? But sometimes when they're in emotionally charged situations, it's a safety situation. And so what do you do? Do you maybe reach out for someone else that's in your household for support? Do you contact maybe a crisis line, not the police, but the crisis line that actually can come out, that are mental health trained folks that actually know how to de-escalate a situation and support you in that, so everybody can be safe? in that moment.
0: Yeah. For this month to be awareness about suicide and suicide prevention, what would you say are the top three things you want everyone to know and keep in mind, not just this month, but all throughout the year?
1: Yeah, one thing, the top thing would be for me, would talking about it is not going to increase someone's risk. You know, having a conversation on a regular basis, that's a myth. You know, it's not going to increase someone's attempts, or they're not going to die by suicide because you said something. So I would say something, bring it up, be active in that way. The second thing, like I said, is the regular conversations, you know, with folks that you care about or people in your circle, in your community. The third thing would be always know what your support looks like, and support comes in different ways. You know, it could come from traditional settings or helplines or things like that, but there's a lot of things that support that come from peer support, family members. There's even peer programs out there. So understanding where you can go if you need it, and looking at that now and bringing that into all the months and not just in September.
0: Yeah. Do you have handy a couple of national hotline numbers that we should all keep on our fridge or in our wallets or somewhere that's easily accessible if we need to make a call on behalf of ourselves or someone else?
1: Yeah, I would definitely say the 988. You can call or text 988. That's a national line. There's also some websites, too, I think, that are really helpful, especially for this community. You know, the Black Mental Health Alliance, Therapy for Black Girls, Beam, these ones where you can actually go on and find support and resources, but also you can connect with a provider as well if you need to, or programs for peer support or other things like that that can get you started.
0: Sounds great. I want to say thank you so much for providing this moment to share this information. It is very, very important, especially right now. Not like any other time. It's not important, but, you know, especially right now with so many additional stressors on most people's minds and in their lives. Is there a way people can keep up with you if they need to reach out, if they need your services? How can people get in contact with you and follow you?
1: Yeah, I have a website, drjessmcclintock.com. I'm also Dr. Jess Mack on Instagram as well, and Facebook, for folks to reach out. I also would say, too, if you don't know where to go, I will answer your messages. I will point you in the right direction. Sometimes it's hard to navigate, you know, your options for support. So I'm here for that always.
0: Absolutely. Dr. Jessica McClintock, thank you so very much for joining us today on the Midday Break Room. I appreciate you.
1: Thank you for having me.
0: All right, no problem. Hey, y'all, that is it for today's show. Thank you, thank you, thank you. Everybody who had comments in the chat, please forgive me that I wasn't able to get to them today. You know I love y'all. Thank you for chatting. I see you're chatting with each other. You're also chatting with me. I'm seeing it. Thank you. Sorry I couldn't mention it on air. I appreciate all of you. Kim, Malcolm, Miss Viola, Lily, Joseph, Julie. I'm trying to read your name. Hey, Miss Roslyn. Also, I'm trying to go through it. There's a whole bunch of people. I said Julie already. Yep. Julie and all of the people who are in the chat today. Thank you. Thank you. Thank you. As always, much love to all of our guests. Super shout out to Mrs. Denise Clay Murray for starting the show off with the one and only super producer, Niall. As I say every day, thank you for all that you do. Go Birds! We'll talk about it tomorrow. Hopefully we'll be happy when we talk about it tomorrow. Game tonight, 8 o'clock. Am I right? Game tonight, 8 o'clock. We'll see how it goes down. I want y'all to have a peaceful, positive, and productive remainder of your Monday. Don't touch that dial. Al Sharpton is next. Bye-bye.

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1: The beauty of the Constitution is its clarity. It doesn't use vague language. It isn't liberal or conservative. It's not Democrat or Republican. It's simply the law. And the First Amendment is one of those laws that keeps us out of the reach of tyrants. This simple paragraph gives us the right to pray how we want, speak how we want, report what we want, protest when we want, and seek reparations when the government does us wrong. Is it perfect? No. Because if it was, we would all have our 40 acres and a mule. But perfect or not, the First Amendment is clear. The freedom of the press must not be abridged, interrupted, impeded, or removed because the press holds the government accountable. That means no president can ban the press from the White House just because he doesn't like what they report. The fact of the matter is, when journalists write, someone will not like what we say, but even if that someone is the president, he cannot take away our right to say it.
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6: 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AmericanThing.org.
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0: 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We appreciate your call.
1: Call 215-634-8065. 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
0: Thanks, Solomon. And if you're calling outside of Philadelphia, dial 1-866-361-0900. First-time caller? Great. 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

Monday, September 28th. Do you know what time it is? It's Al Sharpton's time. And for the next 3 hours, it's time to put aside all pretenses, deception, denial, or fronting. The time has come to keep it real on Keeping It Real with Reverend Al Sharpton. A very good afternoon to you all across the country. 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

it is and what is not going on in our community and in our nation. And I'm in Washington, D.C. today because we are this evening AFSCME, the American Federation of Federal and Municipal Employees Union, is having a retirement dinner for its national leader, Lee Saunders, who's been the president for many years. I knew Lee when he was the president of the local in New York, and then for decades he's led the national, and he's been on the board of National Action Network for at least 15 of those years. So I came to be one of the speakers tonight as he's decided to step down. And on my way to Cleveland from here, where tomorrow we will have a brunch and a rally tomorrow evening, all at the Greater Abyssinian Baptist Church in Cleveland, where Bishop E.T. Cavanaugh is the pastor and Marcia McCoy, our irrepressible president of the Greater Cleveland chapter, is put together a package. We're going to be dealing at the brunch with our voter brigade, dealing with those in the Ohio area that couldn't, their buses messed up. Some are coming from Columbus and some coming from Cincinnati and coming from Toledo, all meeting us there for the brunch and then having the rally. We're going to have a session on AI. We've been on this tour for Voter Brigade, but I also want to give people what we call AI fluency. There's a lot of things that people can agree and disagree about AI, and I'm one of them that am very concerned. But at the same time, we need to be fluent. We cannot have our children knowing how to use AI, and we don't know what's going on in our own homes. So I'm on the road the next couple of days. As was Saturday, I was in, Friday and Saturday, I was in Texas, outside of Dallas, where we did the MS Now Live, and I did my show from there. But a lot is going on, and I want to talk about it. Hot Button Monday. Hot Button Monday is whatever's on your mind, whatever's in your heart. All you have to do is call us at 1-877-532-5797, 1-877-532-5797. It is, countdown is less than 40 days, around 30-something days to the midterms. And where is the nation? The polls are saying the Democrats will probably take the House, may even take the Senate. A lot of people, as I traveled, going to Texas over the weekend and being traveling just through the airports today from New York to Washington, people that are even saying, I'm Republican, but I cannot go with what is going on. Affordability. Gas prices is up. Average of $4.59 nationwide. Diesel fuel's up higher than that. And those that are farmers, those in red states farmers, are saying that we're being priced out of existence. On top of the fact that President Trump has rejected and continues to reject the whole question of how to get out of Iran. He clearly, in my opinion, has no plan, has no strategy. I think he went in thinking it would be a slam dunk, and it has proven not to be that. And

0: it is the reason that the prices have gone up, affordability has gone out the window, and it is, in my opinion, time for people at the polls of all party affiliation and all policy differences to say, wait a minute, we need a check and balance on this system. And because this president has gone awry, and I'm being kind saying that. Let me also say that we're seeing the continued retrenchment on voting rights with the Supreme Court, three of the justices on the Supreme Court are Trump nominees, and the two that were already there as right-wingers clearly voted now that the president, the federal government, can now look at the votings, the voting blogs, well, not blogs, I would say the voting rolls, let's put it that way, in every state to see if illegal people are voting. And this has always been a bogus issue to me. Why am I saying it's bogus? Because if Trump really thought illegal people were voting, then how does he explain he won in 24, and they won the Senate, and they won the House? So is he saying illegal migrants voted for them? That illegal migrants put him in the White House again and put his party in the Senate majority and the Congressional House of Representatives majority? These are just tactics to rob us of our voting rights, in my judgment. And I think that we need to talk about that and more. We need to push on this other issues, like the whole case of Nolan Wells in Mississippi, of unexplained hangings all over the Mississippi and the South. A lot to talk about. Hot Button Monday, 1-877-532-5797. 1-877-532-5797. Shopton in D.C., y'all. We'll be right back taking your call.
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2: It's Sybil Wilkes with what we need to know. President Trump says he anticipates conducting further high-level diplomatic discussions with Iranian representatives this week after officially rejecting a proposed ceasefire agreement over the weekend. In a telephone interview with the news organization Axios, the president stated that Tehran desperately wants to reach a deal, but asserted it's not a deal he's willing to accept, claiming Iranian leaders overplayed their political hand. The president further stated he is constantly evaluating the resumption of heavy military airstrikes as the broader international war enters its seventh month of active combat. That lingering early season storm known as a nor'easter is continuing to affect communities along the East Coast today. While the most severe rainfall and destructive winds subsided, the weakened coastal storm system is expected to loop back around between New Jersey and Long Island today, bringing light rainfall and wind gusts reaching 30 miles per hour, alongside the ongoing high tide coastal flooding warnings. In Chicago, the Obama Presidential Center reports that more than 175,000 visitors attended museum exhibits and special ticketed events since the facility opened its doors in June. Representatives for the Obama Foundation confirmed the center welcomed enthusiastic guests from all 50 U.S. states and 39 foreign countries. In college sports, USC issued a formal one-game suspension for linebacker Desmond Stevens, following a brutal targeting hit that led to a concussion for Oregon quarterback Dante Moore. Stevens drove his shoulder directly into Moore's head as the quarterback surrendered a slide, resulting in Stevens' ejection and Moore being rushed by ambulance to a local hospital, where medical evaluations confirmed a severe concussion. To subscribe to my free daily newsletter, please visit SybilWilkes.com. For all the news 24/7, go to News1.com. I'm Sybil Wilkes. Be informed. Be empowered.
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8: 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So it matters that we have a governor who's looking out for us. 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So, it may be 106 miles from Philadelphia to Harrisburg, but we have a governor who's with us every step of the way.
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0: is real. I am your host, Reverend Al Sharpton, and we're live from the D.C. Bureau, Washington, D.C. Bureau of National Action Network, and we're taking your calls on Hot Button Monday at 1-877-532-5797, 1-877-532-5797. And, of course, you can go on the message board. We are hooking the technology up where I can see your messages and you can watch me live stream. We're getting it up now, but the calls are coming through. Let me say, as we let out whatever you've been holding in all weekend on Hot Button Monday, that's what we do. This is also a special day for me because this is my mother's, my beloved mother, who passed in 2012, birthday today. She would have been 101 years old. She died at 87 years old. And I thought about while flying down here that my mother was the granddaughter of slaves in Alabama. And she grew up in Dothan, Eufaula area of Alabama. And came to New York, met my father, married, had me and my sister. And many of you know the traumatic separation they had many years ago, divorce. But my mother represented to me strength and endurance to have survived and left the segregated apartheid South, come to New York, marry, raise, have a family. Family torn apart in scandal. We lost the house we had. Father abandoned us, lost the buildings they owned. And she ended up raising my sister and I in the Brownsville East Flatbush section of Brooklyn as a domestic worker. I used to walk her to the subway as she would go downtown to clean floors. I went from seeing her as a landlady and entrepreneur with a private home to being a woman that cleaned folks' houses to feed her two children and deal with the pain of her husband's abandonment and having an outside child with her oldest daughter. So I was raised by people, and in particular a woman, that endured the personal pain and the obligation and commitment to have a life for the children that was left. And I guess as I grew older, I began to understand her strength, her endurance. And in many ways, she instilled that in me. So in my career, as I've dealt with a lot of endurance and pain, I got that from my mother and taught me, no matter what comes your way, your faith can sustain you. And if you know you're doing God's will in your life, that you can survive anything. And being that my mother survived all of that, the ridicule is funny because we were in church and I was a little boy preacher, started at 4 years old. By the time I was 10, I was preaching on the big stage, Mahalia Jackson and others. And then all of a sudden, when Daddy did what he did, the kids would laugh at me, mock me. Boy preachers, Daddy went with his sister, his stepsister, and all. But my mother, you tell me, ignore the taunts and keep going. God will make a way for you. And I guess that strengthened me that later as I went in my teen years and became an activist, the taunts and the jeers and even the criticism in the media, I was built for, prepared by my mother. And many of us survived a lot in our lives because of our mothers. Many lessons we learned was because of our mothers. And I thought about her this morning. I did my morning thought before I went to the gym in New York before going to the airport. And I talk about my mother was the rock of my life. Yeah, I had great mentors, but she introduced me to mentors. She introduced me to Reverend William Jones through Bishop Washington, and who introduced me to Jesse Jackson. I was 12 years old and found my calling, found my purpose in life. So I want to honor today Ada Essie Shopton, my mother, granddaughter of slaves, but came north and fought to where blacks got the voting rights she didn't have growing up, and had a son that was able to run for president of the United States, build a national organization with others, National Action Network, run for president. When she was growing up, that wasn't within her dreams of her or her generation. But because of the perseverance and determination of her generation, she gave her children more than she was able to get and have or receive for herself when she was growing up. That's the story of our people. Sometimes I was telling my daughter Ashley, my younger daughter, who travels with me, that people talk like these things are so far away, and they're not that far away. I'm talking about my mother. I'm talking about her grandmother was a slave. Her mother, one generation out of slavery and de facto segregation, had her, and she grew up in that. And I was her child. So when people talk to us about, well, you talking about back in the day, well, I meet people all the time of other ethnic groups or races that can talk about, yes, my family was in this business three or four generations. Well, my family three or four generations ago were slaves and were by law not allowed to vote, by law not allowed to go to certain schools, by law couldn't use a public toilet. And I'm saying we should never forget those that paid a price for us and that helped to shape and mold us. We should extol their names as long and as much as we can. And I want to deal with that. I want you today, as you exhale, talking about what's going on in the country, going on in the world, tell me the most important lessons you learned from your mother. I want you to talk about that today as well. Share with me your mother's story. What did your mother, what was your most important lessons? Mine taught me to endure and don't ever stop. Endurance and strength is what I learned from my mother. What about you? I'm opening up the phones. We can talk about the issues of the day and talk about lessons from your mother today on Ada Shopton Day on Keeping It Real. Shopton. Be right back.
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5: 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Marveling at your excellence, how it's effortless that y'all set trends. Y'all the definition of intelligence.
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0: keeping it real. I am your host, Reverend Al Sharpton, live from National Action Network's Washington, D.C. Bureau. And we're taking your calls at 1-877-532-5797, 1-877-532-5797. And I see on the message board, many of you are responding to me saying, tell me what you learned from your mother. And I want you to share the truth. I see Manuel Murphy is saying, my mother taught me never to argue with a fool. I asked why. She said, folks passing by don't know which one of you is the fool. Well, your mother must know my mother, because she could tell me the same thing. Let me kick it off as we get blessed in our week's opening show on Mondays with a mother, indeed, a beloved mother, my dear friend from Chicago, the beloved Miss Eunice. Miss Eunice, you're keeping it real with Al Sharpton on Hot Button Monday.
1: Good afternoon, Rev. My mom and granny taught me to do the right thing and treat others like you want to be treated, and keep the faith. God will take care of you.
0: Wow.
1: And, Reverend, I got something that's heavy on my heart since it's Hot
0: Okay.
1: Monday. We are in trouble. I've been monitoring stores. People are going into the stores, coming out with absolutely nothing, with the children on their arm, and I come away in tears every time. The prices are through the roof. A pound of bacon is $11.98. One pork chop, can you imagine, $3.50? And I'm not kidding you. The stores are getting empty. And then another thing, I'm having problems with my phone. The calls drop. Can't get through stuff that I didn't put in the phone numbers. They come up. So what on earth is going on?
0: Yeah, the affordability issue is a real issue. And I think that we need to really, really understand this is serious. People are suffering. And this is beyond politics. This is about how we live as people in a country where you're looking at trillionaires and people can't buy groceries. People can't go back and forth to work in their cars because they can't pay the gas. We are in serious times.
1: And I would really ask the people to go into the stores if they think that I'm not telling the truth. Just go into the stores and you'll see how the people are walking in and out. They cut the program so the people do not have the money. And this is as serious as they get. And I'm at the brink of tears now. So thank you for taking my call. And I'll talk to you another time. And God bless you and the listening family. And
0: all right, thank you.
1: What happened, Rev, to the program that they were advertising that the hosts were supposed to go to Florida and do this show or something? What happened? Because I was looking and I couldn't find it.
0: No, they're going to Florida. What they did, we did Texas first live stream. It'll be on this week on MS Now. And then I think Florida is one of the next stops. So we're going. And and we'll be playing it. You'll hear me advertise.
1: Okay. Thank you for that. God bless.
0: All right. Thank you for your call. Always good to start the week with you, Miss Eunice. Let me on the message board. I see. Nicole DeMarco saying. Saying early voting begins in North Carolina October 15th. Millions of black voters living in New York, New Jersey, Pennsylvania, and Maryland have family, friends in North Carolina. Suggestions calls. Call them. And I think that we can make text messages because we want to make the red states blue and family in South Carolina. All right. I like that. Brother Jacob in Philadelphia, WURD. Brother Jacob, you're keeping it real with Al Sharpton.
2: Peace be unto you, Reverend Sharpton, and your global listeners, man. Look, when you was talking about your mama, it brought chills to me because it was describing my mama, you know.
1: Wow.
2: And you know, here in Philadelphia, man, the Masters, Gamble and Huff out of Philly International Records, and my boys, McFadden and Whitehead, they put together, "I'll Always Love My Mama, She's My Favorite Girl."
1: Yeah,
2: man,
1: yeah.
2: Let me, what you describe, Reverend Al, is the best things that we inherited from our mamas, right? And like the song say, what about Pop? Well, we ain't talking about Pop right now. We talking about Mama.
1: What was
2: absolutely, Reverend Al, the spirit of God, right? And let me tell you something. These trillionaires and billionaires, they inherited money, but they can't even buy this, what our mamas blessed us with. So, you know, who feel good about this thing? I know I do. Strong black women that did this through, and it took me to get a little older to see the struggle of my mama had 7 children here.
1: Wow.
2: In Philadelphia, in
1: Wow.
2: the poorest conditions that one could be in. And with the faith of God, like you said, with your mama, with faith in God, nobody really helping them. I mean, they should have went crazy with the kind of pressure was on them. But they were so strong that they just kept it moving and raid. Look at now we got Al Sharpton. God, man, may God bless your mama with a mansion that, oh my goodness, let me die. But look, Hot Button Monday, from now to November, this button gonna be hot, man. This voting, and I'm trying to get everybody, I voted already, I'm trying to get everybody that I can to register and vote, because it ain't no good if you register and don't vote. We need that vote, and I'm on that mission, you know. But, Reverend Al, before I traveled with McFadden and Whitehead, the Ain't No Stopping Us tour, I toured with Harold Melvin and the Blue Notes when Teddy Pendergrass was the lead singer, okay?
1: Right.
2: The real
1: I remember those
2: and,
1: days.
2: Yes, sir. Now, look, one of the songs that we used to do on every show, I don't care, you know, we mixed it up, but these two songs I'm talking about, we did on every show. One of them was, "If You Don't Know Me By Now, You'll Never Ever Know Me," right? Now, if we don't know what we see now in this administration, we talking to intelligent people now. We ain't talking to fools, right?
1: Right.
2: Everybody ain't sleep. If we don't know what's happening by now, who's stepping and spitting on this Constitution that I don't care what label you wear, Irish, whatever, black, how many of your ancestors died for this Constitution in wars to protect it? Are we protecting it? The other two was the love I lost, you know, was a good love, right?
1: Right.
2: I pray we don't ever have to sing that this democracy, this republic we lost was a good one. Right,
1: wow.
2: Reverend Al?
1: Love it. Thank you for your
2: Thank
1: call.
2: You.
1: I see on our live stream, and I can live streams up and working down here in Washington, and I see, all right, good. Isaiah Brunson says, "I was just talking to a lady down the street. She bought a pack of hot dogs. A sausage must be a box for $15 last week. And guess how much it was this week? $29. Prices. That's outrageous. Wow, Isaiah. That's real talk. That's on the ground. And that is what is happening right now in this country. Not what may happen, is happening. $29 for a box of sausage. Good God Almighty. Deborah Fleming is saying, "My mom was a hardworking woman. She made sure we went to school, came home to do our homework. And she's taken care of us, all 6 of her children. She took them to church, nightly walking. Your mama was a real thing." Let's come right here to Washington, D.C. and get some knowledge from Brother Ira. Ira, you're keeping it real on Hot Button Monday. Ira?
3: Yes. Good evening, Brother Sharpton. Thank you for taking my call, and happy date of birth to your mom. And I'm going to get started here on my public service announcement real serious now. What it is, I'm on a blueberry pie hitman Watergate City list right now. Your opening remarks had me thinking, 47 has and had no plan when he did this thing in the beginning. Okay, he was looking for someone that was afraid of him. He was posturing. He was grandstanding. And to complete that, he didn't do anything but just upset everybody else. He was just politicking for his base, and that's all it is. It got him in trouble. That's the first thing. He knows that for now. This is trouble. You listen, this is what I'm telling you. My second thing is, I had the thing about Cory Booker on this particular channel called the African History Network. Everybody should take a look at that. The African History Network channel. Cory Booker burnt Jerry Call, which was a nominee for Donald Trump. He burned him so bad, he just might as well suck his thumb and cry like a little girl, what he had to do. So, and I feel that everybody should watch that. Look at that channel. It's very interesting and enlightening, educational. My last thing is this, from a gentleman called Recession Jones, number 78, in reference to Freedom Acres in Yoder, Colorado. It's a black farmer, has 1,100 acres there. These white folks in there trying to take the property from him because he was, you know, breeding cows and breeding food and selling food to black people that in that Colorado area to help black people. These white folks went in there, tried to throw bogus claims on him as he was a criminal. White lady said he did something. They tried to lock him up and found out it wasn't true. And they want to take this 1,100 acres from him because he's a thriving black farmer. They shot his cows, they poisoned his food, and they did everything they could to try to make this black man with a big farm either surrender or take his property. And I think that was really unfair. He had some people that needed to come down to help him. He often people with motorcycle groups, black motorcycle groups, or black people of color who can come down and kind of help him patrol this 1,100-acre ranch. And that's something that I didn't get to bring up last week. And my last thing, sir, is this. The book I mentioned to folks a week ago, 2 weeks ago, called Supremacy, was written by lawyers by Nicholas Bowie and Delphina Renan. It's a nice book to tell you how to deal with your stacked deck in the Supreme Court and how we can deal with them legally. This is a book that these people wrote legally to deal with these people who stack the deck thinking you can't get around it. So that's my thought for today, and I'll call you tomorrow with Mama's thoughts, and I'll give it to you tomorrow. I appreciate you taking my call, sir.
0: Thank you for your call. I see on the message board, Carla McPhail is saying early voting in Louisiana starts October the 20th through the 27th. Vote blue. Okay, I hear you. Let's take a break. Keeping it real. Shopton, Hot Button Monday, live from the nation's capital. Be right back. Okay.
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5: It's Sybil Wilkes with what we need to know. Major weather developments. Hurricane Polo is tracking through the Pacific Ocean as a powerful Category 3 storm located southwest of Cabo San Lazaro, Mexico. Meteorologists expect the major hurricane to make landfall along the Baja California Sur today before bringing dangerous rip currents and heavy surf to Southern California, where a regional coastal flood advisory remains active through Tuesday. Microsoft co-founder Bill Gates is calling on Congress to pass comprehensive federal regulations governing artificial intelligence. Appearing on NBC's Meet the Press over the weekend, Gates stated industry self-regulation is simply insufficient, joining prominent tech leaders in warning about rapid AI development risk while arguing that mandatory safety monitoring can be implemented without stalling technological innovation. In Massachusetts, Lindsay Clancy is scheduled to return to the courtroom Tuesday following a recent mistrial in her triple murder case. Clancy admitted to strangling her three young children in 2023, but claimed she suffered from severe postpartum psychosis. Her defense attorney is expected to motion for all criminal charges to be dropped after jurors deadlocked, while state prosecutors have not announced whether they intend to retry this high-profile case. An anonymous woman who accused rapper Jay-Z of sexual assault officially recanted her allegations. In a sworn legal declaration filed in New York, the woman admitted her claims were completely false, confirming she never met nor spoke to the artist born as Sean Carter. This recantation formally retracts civil lawsuit allegations originally filed against against Carter and Sean Diddy Combs back in December of 2024. To subscribe to my free daily newsletter, please visit SybilWilks.com. 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I'm Sybil Wilks. 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
1: This is Freedom Journeys, celebrating the lives of 250 phenomenal Philadelphians. This is the story of Muhammad Isaiah Kenyatta, as told by Pennsylvania State Representative Malcolm Kenyatta.
2: My grandfather was just an incredible person, and he was born in 1944 in Chester and raised in a household where faith was very centered. And he was always very clear that his engagement in politics was about living out the tenets of his Christian faith. At the age of 14, the call of God was on his life. He was ordained at his uncle's church in South Philly and was so good at preaching. And as a guest minister at so many churches, they called him the boy on fire. He would go around and give these stem winder speeches, often invoking, you know, leaders who were very involved in the movement, invoking folks like Frederick Douglass and others whom he deeply admired. That ministry, that work, ultimately led him to Lincoln University, where he completed a year and then could not afford it. He, like a lot of people, enlisted in the military. He was enlisted in the Air Force. And while he was in the Air Force, my grandfather got into a lot of what the great late John Lewis called good trouble. He was in Oklahoma during his training. He started leading sit-ins and other things at local diners where he was not able to eat, and actually went on to lead a protest with some of his fellow airmen about the discrimination that they were enduring in the military. But during that time, my grandfather changed his name. He had been born Donald Jackson Brooks, changed his name to Muhammad Isaiah Kenyatta to honor three people that meant so much to him. First, even though he was a Baptist preacher, my grandfather had great respect for Elijah Muhammad. His middle name was Isaiah, named after the prophet Isaiah, who was his favorite prophet. And then he changed his last name to honor Jomo Kenyatta, who would become the first elected president of Kenya. So three men who I think reflected the life that he wanted to dedicate himself to. And so my grandfather gets involved with the Mississippi Freedom Democratic Party and is an organizer on the campus of Tougaloo College. And my grandfather was one of many black leaders who was tagged as a part of the COINTELPRO operation. But my grandfather ends up suing the FBI later in life for this COINTELPRO situation and gets some Freedom of Information Act requests. And in that, there's a letter from J. Edgar Hoover specifically signed saying, "Watch this, Muhammad Kenyatta." They fled Mississippi, left their car at the airport, and they came back to Philly. And the faith community and the interfaith work became really central to his advocacy and his ministry. That ended up being the big basis of his work: anti-crime, anti-drug, pro-operations, pro-community work.
1: You've been listening to the story of Muhammad Isaiah Kenyatta, as told by Pennsylvania State Representative Malcolm Kenyatta on Freedom Journeys, celebrating the lives of 250 phenomenal Philadelphians. This vignette was brought to you by the Philadelphia Funder Collaborative for the Semi-Quincentennial.
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0: tough questions.
1: Well, see, here's the thing. I call him made a statement. Now you.
2: No, but I'm questioning your statement. You can question mine. You can question any statement I make. You can question any statement. Whoa. You can question any statement I make, but you cannot call here and tell me don't question the statement you make, brother. Brother's gonna work it out.
3: Be a part of the conversation. Just keep it real. Live from the National Action Network corporate headquarters in New York, keeping it real. It's Hot Button Monday. And now, America's number one civil rights leader, the Reverend Al Sharpton.
1: Keeping it real. I'm your host, Reverend Al Sharpton, and we're back. It's Exhale Monday. It is not. It is Hot Button Monday. Exhale is on Friday. It's Hot Button Monday, and we're talking about the issues of affordability, early voting. I'm in Washington, D.C. today for the American Federation of Federal and Work and Municipal Employees, and on my way to Cleveland, where on tomorrow we will be all day in Cleveland at the Greater Abyssinian Baptist Church with the one and only Bishop E.T. Cavanaugh and our Greater Cleveland Chapter President, Dr. Marcia McCoy. Be there with me. You in the Cleveland area, Cincinnati, Toledo, Columbus. We are having a brunch there at 11 at the church. Going to also get in after that AI fluency. You need to know what AI is and is not. I'm getting these companies to make sure we get the basics. And we hired somebody internally to interpret it and teach it. And then on tomorrow night, 7 o'clock, is the rally, Voter Brigade voting rally at Greater Abyssinia. I'll be there to be the main speaker. So all of my Ohio listeners and friends, meet us at Greater Abyssinia. You have no excuses. I'll be there all day from the brunch to the rally that night, tomorrow night. I'm in D.C. today for Ask Me. I'm getting on into Cleveland. I'll be there all day tomorrow. I'm hitting every city. I'm coming to Florida. I'm coming to North Carolina, coming to Atlanta, coming to Alabama. We're going to make the whole Detroit. We're going to make good on our commitment that we'll come to every city after the march. But we are not just coming through. We're coming forming brigades that will work after on getting out the vote and to be at the polls on election day, but doing phone banks through early voting in these states. We galvanized thousands August 28th. Now the work is on the ground. Let me say by way of announcements that don't forget, watch every Saturday and Sunday Politics Nation with Al Sharpton live at 5 p.m. Eastern Time every Saturday and Sunday. And over the weekend, I had everybody on from Senator Cory Booker to Governor Beshear of Kentucky to candidate for governor in Georgia, Atlanta Mayor Keisha Bottoms. All on over the weekend, Congressman Horsford at Las Vegas, Nevada. Just always going to have the top guests that we know are available to talk about our issues and talk direct to us, so don't miss it. And I don't care where I am, I do the shows like I'm doing this show from Washington, D.C. today. I did Politics Nation from

0: And you're going to be there this Saturday because it's my birthday, October 3rd. Today's my mother's birthday. We're talking about mothers. This Saturday is my birthday. God willing and the creek don't rise. So it's going to be my birthday celebration. I have a birthday message I'll be giving this Saturday. You that are not in the New York area, you can watch it live on Impact Television or NationalActionNetwork.net or YouTube/NAN or AME Zion Network. So be a part of the rally. We're going to talk about more than my birthday, but I'm going to talk about that, lessons I've learned a day from my mother and on Saturday where we are. And where it's interesting, I was born in 54, the year of Brown versus the Board of Education. And I'm going to do a whole history from what happened the year I was born to my birthday. So be with us Saturday and be cognizant of where we are at this point in history. Let me bring on our co-host every Monday as we start off the week on Hot Button Monday. He's a political strategist and extraordinary thinker and speaker, the one and only brother Antoine Seawright. How you doing, Antoine? I don't hear
1: Appreciate it. Great Monday to you, Rev, and thankful for the miles that you are getting ready to put on your election engine, barnstorming the country to help save this country.
0: Well, thank you, and thank you for you doing the same. You always barnstorming. I see on the message board, J.B. Faust says, happy birthday to your precious mother, Mrs. Ada Sharpton. She raised you well. She did her best. A great black woman who raised a great son from South Carolina. Yeah, well, my roots are in South Carolina. My great-grandfather on my father's side was a slave in Edgefield. And so thank you for that on my mother's birthday. Let's go to the phone. Let me ask you before I go back to the phones, Antoine. The president has gone through this whole back and forward with the economy. We are in a real stagnant economic condition. People flying back from Texas the other night was more concerned about affordability. People talking to me on the plane and in the airport, they're more concerned about affordability than the Northeastern. I was concerned whether the plane was going to take off and get me to New York. And they was concerned about pricing. Same thing today with people stopping me in the airports, both at LaGuardia in New York and here in D.C. And it's interesting to me because usually people come up and speak, want to take a selfie or something. No, people want to complain. Reverend, what are we going to do? And I think that we see that. We see him 1 minute, we're at the table, we're going to end the war in Iran. And next minute, he says nothing's going to happen until after the election. And then at the same time, he wants to ban the press, members of the media that he feels have unfairly portrayed him, which is a violation of freedom of speech. I mean, give me your analysis of where we are in American history beyond the politics. We're in a real crisis in this country.
1: Well, Reb, I like to describe it, as I said to a group yesterday, as a nation in the ICU. People owe more than they own. People having to make decisions about whether they buy their medication or whether they pay their utility bills. People having to make decisions whether you buy insurance or do you attempt to put gas in your car. People are having to make life or death decisions in such a way that they cannot do the basic things. Here's the thing about this, Rep. Affordable housing units are now vacant because affordable housing is no longer affordable. You have utility prices that have increased by some in most places 30%, not to mention we're about to get into one of the coldest winters we've had in most of our lifetimes. You got gas prices, diesel prices higher than they've ever been before, gas prices, and the list goes on. So we've gone beyond an affordability crisis. We have

0: affordability nightmare. The sad part about it is that the voters trusted a man who filed bankrupt six times that we know of to fix our economy. It doesn't make sense to me. And everything that they said they promised they were going to do on day one to lower costs has actually driven costs up, including the number of people who died as a direct result of their policies. And so some people like to count this election as left versus right, or Democrat versus Republican, red versus blue. It comes down to right or wrong, right versus wrong.
1: Absolutely right. Bruce Turner saying on the message board, we are going to vote to get back control of the checkbook. I like that, Bruce. I like that a lot. Let's go to the phones. Let's go to Ann in Hollywood, Florida. Ann, you're keeping it real with Al Sharpton. Is Ann there? All right, I don't hear Ann. Let me go to Cleveland. I'm on my way to Cleveland. Bertha, you're on Keeping It Real with Al Sharpton.
2: And your guest, how are you today?
1: I'm doing well. How are you?
2: And in remembrance of your mother as well.
1: Thank
2: Reverend,
1: you.
2: You know, what they don't realize is that there are a lot of white and black men who are very chauvinistic. They don't believe that women can run the country. When we have those that are overseas that has run a country, and what they don't realize, the woman brought them into the world. A woman was their mother. A woman has taught them everything that they began to know from birth up until the point of where they are now. My grandmother often taught me, and my mother, as well as patience, brings out solves a lot of problems. My daughter often tells me that I'm more patient than Job. I said, no, nobody's more patient than Job. No one. But at the same time, I don't get upset. Sometimes it may seem cold, but I just don't get upset. I just let things go. You know, when you were here last year, a few years ago at Great Abyssinia, for example, there was a man, I was standing behind you, and your security person told me to step up beside you in front because he didn't want anyone behind. So I did that because I was trying to follow the rules. This man, a heavyset, tall man, he actually pushed me out of the way so he could get to you. If I had been someone else that I didn't get upset, in other words. So I just stepped back. He pushed me back, and I just waited. But I still I was able to still get a picture with myself, my Sia McCoy's daughter, and you. So I often say, if you be patient, and it draws out a lot of unnecessary fumes. They don't realize that the state that we're in now, we're in serious problems because, and I want to get back to the voting. I was wondering, in those places where they have closed those ballot boxes, they have taken them away, is there a way that we can have some people there who actually cannot get to the polls to be a committee of taking those people that can't get out and take them to the polls? Because this election is very important. And like I said, no vote is a vote. And it's usually a vote for the opposite party that you don't want to get in, which we are in state now. Hopefully, and I'm not going to say too much more because I know you have other callers, but I hope and pray that this election will be in the Democratic control, because if we don't, we are going to be in serious trouble. Our first by our vice president to run. At this point in time, I'm kind of leery. If she runs, I will vote for her. But the reason being that right now with the chauvinistic men, I feel that the way the Republican Party is, or the Trumpican Party is now, it might be a problem. I just want quickly to think this is coming in.
1: Well, I know one thing. Thank you for your call, Bertha, and I'm on my way to Cleveland to see y'all. But I know one thing. A lot of people that were chauvinists for Kamala Harris is paying for it at the grocery store now. I bet they're thinking again. I think they're thinking again.
3: keeping it real.
1: And I'll just leave it there. I hear the music, I take my break, but I see Manuel Murphy wrote, Trump is over his head. He's on the message board, Manuel Murphy. Trump is over his head. It's obvious he doesn't have a clue, but he loves to build and make more money he ever has made in his whole life. You're right, Manuel. Let's take our break. Hot Button Monday, Shopton, C-Wright, live from the nation's capital. Be right back.
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5: It's Sybil Wilkes with what we need to know. U.S. Ambassador to China David Perdue revealed that President Trump discussed selling American weapons to China during his recent White House meeting with President Xi Jinping. Speaking on Fox News, Perdue confirmed Trump directly asked the president of China if his country would purchase U.S. arms. This exchange comes amid ongoing trade competition, with the two leaders scheduled to meet again at the APEC summit in November and the G20 summit in December. In Mississippi criminal news, police testified that the August death of 29-year-old Tasia Fortune was staged to look like a hanging. Detective Samuel Dukes testified that 51-year-old Jarkus Ratliff was part of a group that killed Fortune elsewhere following a drug dispute before moving her body to West Jackson. Two additional suspects were arrested in connection with the homicide. Singer Kiki Wyatt faces legal charges following the weekend arrest by the Henry County Sheriff's Office in Georgia. While law enforcement records indicate Wyatt was booked for terroristic threats and child cruelty, her team issued a statement asserting she was charged solely with assault. Kiki Wyatt remains scheduled to perform at the OKC R&B Festival October 4th. NFL Week 3 featured thrilling finishes. The Denver Broncos rallied to beat the Los Angeles Rams 30-26 Sunday Night Football, while the Washington Commanders upset Seattle 33-31. And in Rio, the Baltimore Ravens kicked a game-winning field goal to defeat Dallas 34-31. And the week wraps up as the Chicago Bears host the Philadelphia Eagles on Monday Night Football. 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I'm Sybil Wilkes. 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

0: C. Antoine C. Wright is our co-host. It's Hot Button Monday, Hot Button Monday, and we're making tributes to our mothers, what they taught us today. My mother would have been 101 years old, born on September 28, 1925. Let me, Antoine, tell me what you learned. What is the lessons you learned and remember and recount from your mother?
1: Well, one of the most valuable lessons I learned is to stay true to who you are. And no matter where life takes you, whether to the highest of the highs or the lows, remain true to your core and who you are. And we have, you know, our business is so transactional, and so many people want to be affiliated because of what you do, who you may be connected to. But when you're true to who you are, there's no compromise on your value. There's no compromise on who you are as a person. There's no forgetting where you come from, and there's no forgetting the fact that just because you are somewhere today don't mean you can't be back to where you were tomorrow. And so that was the most important, one of the most important lessons I learned from my mother and my father, actually. But, you know, Rev, a unique story, you probably don't know this, but when my mom had me, she was not medically supposed to be able to have children. She had a procedure back in the day, what we call getting her tubes tied, and medically she was not supposed to have children. But then along came me a couple of years after my brother in order to me. And so she often refers to me as her miracle son. And so the lesson in that is when God wants something to happen, no matter what, medically maybe situated or not situated, he'll make it happen.
0: Wow, that's a great story. That's a great, great story. It's funny, I did Morning Joe this morning before I left New York, and a young man has written a book on the Jerome Neely case, young man that was killed by a Marine, white Marine, choked him to death on a subway in New York 3 years ago. And the Nash Action Network paid for his funeral. I did the eulogy. And this young man has written a book about it, bringing us back to the Bernard Goetz case 40 years ago in 2004. It's 84, 1984, 40 years ago. And I fought that case. I stood up against Bernard Goetz 40 years ago, and Joe and them was mentioning that. And that's what I learned from my mother, is that if you stand for what's right, just keep standing. And, you know, 40 years ago, nobody ever would have thought I would be where I am now, with NAN being as big as it's grown, or that I would even think of forming a NAN or have a TV and radio show. But it didn't change what I stood for. My mother taught me, if you stand for what's right, if God bless you, don't stop doing right. Don't get intoxicated if you get blessed. Just keep doing you. And I'm doing the same thing today. We just had the big march. I'm marching today like I marched in the beginning. So I think that those are the things that only your mother can embed in you, but you keep it in you. Let's go to Ruth in Atlanta, Georgia. Ruth is keeping it real with Al Sharpton and Antoine C. Wright. Ruth.
2: Hi, Reverend Sharpton. Oh, excuse me. I'm just like you, Rev. I didn't have a mother when I was that age. My mother passed when I was 3, getting ready to turn 4. And the doctor had told my father she couldn't have any more kids. If she did, she wouldn't make it. But she did. She had one more after me, and the one that is after me, she had her, and she was okay. But the one after her, the 9th child, she didn't make it, because God, the doctor had told her. He said, if she have another child, she would bleed to death, and I might not be able to get here to save her. And she told my oldest sister, which was 13 years old, she told her, take care of my children. Take care of my babies. Because mama won't be here. My grandmother was there, but she didn't stay with us like we thought she was going to do that. But I had a sister, which is still living yet today, she's soon will be 92 years old. And she stays, you know, take care of herself and her children. And we go up and try to help with her also. She told us, you're going to do what Mama said do. And that's what stuck with me. My mother was a beautiful woman. She sung going through the house, taking care of what she needed to do. Precious Lord, take my hand.
0: Wow.
2: And lead me on. She would sing them, and I remember, because they said, no, at three, you couldn't remember anything, but yes, I did.
0: Yeah.
2: We was close. We was all close, Rev. And my sister raised us. She put us through high school, the last three. She put us through high school. She only went to the third grade. But she got her a job and as a nursing assistant, and she passed the test. So we have a lot to be thankful for, just like you was talking about you and your mother. Everybody said that I look like my mother.
0: And God bless you. I hear the music, and we had to go. Thank you, Ruth, for that tribute on your mother. On my mother's birthday. Let's take a break. We'll be right back. Keeping it real. I see James Thomas on the message board saying, Rev and everyone, once again, I'll keep saying this until I'm blue in the face. Please check your registration and take a screenshot of your registration for evidence. And we cannot trust the administration. Do all of that. And vote. Let's take a break. Be right back. Shopton, C-Wright, on the case. Be right back.
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0: 877-1877-532-5797, or you can go on the message board at www.nationalactionnetwork.net. James Mitchell's on the message board saying Kentucky Democratic senatorial candidate Charles Booker says confronting America's history of slavery and discrimination can help build coalitions around economic issues affecting working families. And I think James Mitchell is right, because at this point, I was saying, Antoine, traveling to Texas over the weekend and then here in D.C. and on the way to Cleveland. But in just this weekend, the airports, people stop and they're complaining. I'm talking about in Texas, when it airs this weekend, MS Live from Texas, you will see 95% of the audience was white and looked like between 40 and 80 years old. And these are people that look like they never would speak to me. They were not only wanting selfies. They were telling me, Reverend, we got to do something, Reverend. They're feeling the heat. People would tell me to my face, I voted for Trump. I'll never do it again. So this is not hype. This was not on my TV show. This is me talking to individuals, stopping me in airports and all. We need to build. Coalition does not mean that you're being co-opted. It means that you are being intelligent, that you support your interests. I remember when they started the CBC, Congressional Black Caucus, one of the first dinners they had, and this before Antoine was probably born, Ossie Davis, the actor, said that we have no permanent friends, no permanent enemies, just permanent interest. And that's how you got to vote this year and encourage the guy on your job that you don't like, but as angry as you is, tell him he needs to vote. Don't worry about it, you don't like him. You'll love whatever he votes for if it's in your interest. I think, Antoine, that's what we're saying. I think we're getting too much, Antoine, sidelined with who's progressive and who's establishment rather than who's on the right side of issues and who's not. I know some progressives that don't have any coalitions with blacks. I know some establishments that do. So I'm not caught up in what you call yourself. I'm caught up in what you do with yourself. And I've said that to progressives that even came and spoke at the march. I am with a lot of what they're saying that call themselves progressive. But nothing more progressive than what we've been doing all of our lives. But at the same time, some things are non-negotiable. The Speaker of the House, we bring the House back. Hakeem got to be the Speaker. Some things are not on the table. And I tell them that up front. And they can tell me likewise. That's how you build coalitions. Let's talk about what is the must and where we have room for some kind of exchange. Antoine.
1: Well, a couple of things you said that were very significant. One of which, we need to put in a permanent parking lot this whole us versus them, left versus center, establishment versus non-establishment and all that. The real fight is with the Republicans in November. And I know people want to make this a Republican versus centrist conversation, but truthfully, it's DSA who pride themselves on not being affiliated with the Democratic Party, but yet want to run under the Democratic ticket. It's DSA versus Democrats, because you can't, there are not too many members of the Congressional Black Caucus that are not members of the Congressional Progressive Caucus who have stellar voting records on progressive issues like Hakeem Jeffries and others. But now all of a sudden the entrance of DSA candidates and DSA language, and now these people are not progressive enough. I think that's silly. I think they're stupid. So number two, we're at the point in the service rep where everybody must participate, and everybody must participate by picking their tribe. This tribe picking situation is Republicans versus Democrats, the binary choice. And we can have these silly fights about whether or not it's us versus them and that sort of thing. But when people go in that ballot box, they're not going to see progressives versus centrists versus Republicans. It's going to be Democrat versus Republicans. So now's the time to pick our tribe. You either ride with us or you're dying with them, period, point blank.
0: And that's the choice. And the one thing I tell people, and I'm going back to the phones, is that in the Republican primaries of 2016, nobody was more anti-Trump than Marco Rubio. But they got together to take power. He's his Secretary of State. They talked about Trump like they had two heads. All of them that was running that year. But they know how to unite around their interest. And that's what we are, at least as smart as Trump. J.D. Vance, when he was a student at Yale, compared Trump to Hitler. He's now his vice president. We've got to learn how we can find common ground to achieve enough power to protect our people and then enhance our people. And no better lesson is how the right wing did with Trump. All of them got in line. And I think that's what we need to say and do everywhere and in every way. All right, let's go back to the phones. 1-877-532-5797. Disco Brian in Philadelphia, Pennsylvania, WURD, the word. Disco Brian, you're keeping it real with Sharpton and C-Ray.
2: Hello, gentlemen. Happy Hot Button Monday. And I want to speak a little bit to the point that C. Wright just made. But first, Rev, happy heavenly birthday to your mother.
0: Thank you.
2: I want to say that one of the first moral lessons that my mom taught me was when she sent a little kid home, a little white boy that I had, a classmate when I was about 7 or 8. And she sent him home because he used the N-word. And my mom was generally very permissive, perhaps to a defect at times. So it really struck me and stood out when she took a very firm stand and told me that we don't hang out with ignorant rednecks and send him home. And she learned that opposition to racism from her mother, whose best friends growing up were black kids in a very mixed neighborhood in Pittsburgh where she was raised. So I really thank both my mom, Kathy Dewar, and her mother, Sylvia Cavalage, for teaching me that lesson early. And it really stung, Rev, because as I've told you, I had another, my paternal side was quite the opposite. So that's what happens when you have, kids who were raised in the South whose parents come from different parts of the country. Oftentimes, and too often, I think the cultural dominance of racism, and it doesn't just happen in the South, as you continually attest, Rev. There was just as much racism where you were growing up in the North as there was in the South. But in the South, it's pretty stark and ugly. But Rev, I have a question. Do you know, I'm sure you do, Dr. Robert Waterman, the longtime pastor of Antioch Baptist in Bed-Stuy?
0: Yeah, sure.
2: Yeah, I just watched this really amazing conversation he had with Rabbi Daniel Schonbuck, who hosts Rabbis for America on YouTube. And Schonbuck, who's also from Bed-Stuy, said he first met Pastor Waterman very recently at a Black Jewish Coalition meeting in Brooklyn, where they were talking about challenges confronting both communities and specifically the growing influence of DSA. But going back to Antoine Seawright's point, and what struck me in their conversation wasn't just political. Toward the end, they were talking about the long history of Black Jewish Alliance and Waterman's own work building relationships with Jewish congregations and the need to strengthen those relationships again, rather than allow political divisions to continue to pull those communities apart. But the part I especially wanted to ask you about, Rev, was Pastor Waterman's warning about Black political power in New York and the rise of DSA. He said that after more than 25 years pastoring in Bed-Stuy, that he's watched neighborhood change through gentrification, and he believes established Black political leadership has increasingly been pushed aside as DSA has gained power in Brooklyn. And he's particularly concerned about progressive organizations citing established democratic institutions inside black communities. He specifically names Hakeem Jeffries and chair of the Congressional Black Caucus, Yvette Clark. Instead of building upon what these communities have spent generations creating, and then he cited that interesting DSA national membership survey from 2021 in which 85% of respondents identified as white and only 4% as black. And Rev, you know, he talked about the infrastructure that black communities built through churches, education, healthcare, political organizations, and mentorship. And he was all about mentorship. His argument is basically bring young people into politics, but don't simply discard the older institutions and leaders that spend decades building political power. So once again, I just, it really
0: reflects. Yeah, well, I have not heard the tape, but I will say this, and I told this to some young DSA people that came to the Saturday rally of NAMM, that the people that raised the issues of full employment economy, and that raised the issues of making sure we have health care for all, didn't start with DSA. It started with Dr. King and the Poor People's Campaign, and Reverend Jackson with the Rainbow Coalition. Your mother and father should have joined us, if that's what y'all believe. Let's take a break. See you right
2: back. Amen, Rev. Amen.
0: Smoke your pipe on that one. We'll be real. Shopton. Be right back.
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4: It's Sybil Wilkes with what we need to know. President Trump says he anticipates conducting further high-level diplomatic discussions with Iranian representatives this week after officially rejecting a proposed ceasefire agreement over the weekend. In a telephone interview with the news organization Axios, the president stated that Tehran desperately wants to reach a deal, but asserted it's not a deal he's willing to accept, claiming Iranian leaders overplayed their political hand. The president further stated he is constantly evaluating the resumption of heavy military airstrikes as the broader international war enters its seventh month of active combat. That lingering early season storm known as a nor'easter is continuing to affect communities along the East Coast today. While the most severe rainfall and destructive winds subsided, the weakened coastal storm system is expected to loop back around between New Jersey and Long Island today, bringing light rainfall and wind gusts reaching 30 miles per hour, alongside the ongoing high tide coastal flooding warnings. In Chicago, the Obama Presidential Center reports that more than 175,000 visitors attended museum exhibits and special ticketed events since the facility opened its doors in June. Representatives for the Obama Foundation confirmed the center welcomed enthusiastic guests from all 50 U.S. states and 39 foreign countries. In college sports, USC issued a formal one-game suspension for linebacker Desmond Stevens, following a brutal targeting hit that led to a concussion for Oregon quarterback Dante Moore. Stevens drove his shoulder directly into Moore's head as the quarterback surrendered a slide, resulting in Stevens' ejection and Moore being rushed by ambulance to a local hospital, where medical evaluations confirmed a severe concussion. To subscribe to my free daily newsletter, please visit SybilWilkes.com. For all the news 24/7, go to News1.com. I'm Sybil Wilkes. Be informed. 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

0: America's number one civil rights leader, the Reverend Al Sharpton.
1: Keeping it real. I'm your host, Reverend Al Sharpton, live from the D.C. Bureau of the National Action Network. Our Senior Vice President, Ebony Riley. I race out here every day, 7 days a week, 365 days a year. I come through every now and then, but I'm in my office at the Bureau and doing it live with the one and only Antoine Seawright. And Antoine, of course, our political strategist extraordinaire. You know, Antoine, as that last caller prompted me to say, a lot of people that are calling themselves progressives are saying what we had our leadership saying, some who mentored me 40 years ago. You know, if you look at the Shirley Chisholm president in 72, stuff that they're saying now, Shirley said it in 72 when the so-called liberals of that time wouldn't support Shirley. And Reverend Jackson said in 84 and 88, changing the whole platform of the Democratic Party and their procedures in 84 and 88. Dr. King was talking about taking care of affordability and poor people's having the right to eat in 68. It was planning that when he got killed. So I don't understand how people who are the children of students of progress from us think they can instruct us on progress when a lot of what they're saying we've mastered a long time. Even socialism, Bayard Rustin, who was the organizer of the March on Washington 1963, who gave me the first $500 to start my youth group when I was 16. When Reverend Jackson left Red Basket, I left from National Youth Movement. Bayard gave me the money. Bayard was an avowed socialist. So they ain't none of this new. I think a lot of it is that we're not telling our children the history of the story. And it's a shame when people are trying to invent something that we've already invented and used when some of them would not participate.
2: Well, you know these tires are not new. Some people come along and put Armorall on the tires and want to call it new tires. Right. But we're not new to this. We are certainly true to this. And I would just say that black folks has always been progressive in our thought or in our advancement, or attempt to advancement, if you will, but pragmatic in our approach. We've never had the luxury, as other communities have had, to have this burn it all down and we'll rebuild it back up our own way, because we never had that kind of insurance or that kind of backing, if you will, from the United States of America. Yeah, remember, we came to this country unwillingly and unwanted. So I think that's like thing number one. Thing number two, anytime there's been a effort or a movement to have this burn it all down and rebuild it as we want to approach in American politics, it's never been done on the left. That's happened on the right, and it's benefited the right because we are too diverse in our approach as Democrats for that to happen. So what I think the new wave of white progressive activity, political activity, should understand is the history and the plight of our community. And sadly enough, I think there are some younger African Americans who need to understand that black people have been burned

0: see much from Elizabeth Warren. We finally saw something from AOC and some others, but these people are silent in that regard. And so don't come lecture me about what's good for me when you can't fight for me about the thing that is very important to me.
1: And I have said this to any number of them, and I will repeat it over and over again, that we are not looking for better slave masters. We're looking for freedom, and we're looking for empowerment. So I don't care if you got a crew cut or long hair. If we're not involved, if you're not talking DEI, which is now being stripped, which was a way of measuring against discrimination, which was the Civil Rights Act of 64, then what kind of coalition are you talking about? And, you know, I remember they had Zuccotti Park many years ago, Occupy Wall Street. A friend of mine called me and said to me, you ought to go down there. They're talking the right issues and all that, and some of the leadership would like you to come and support them. I said, okay. I went down there, and they had about 12 guys sitting around. There was a lot of people there, a couple of hundred people unoccupied, but it's 12 that was their council, none black. And I said to them, well, who's in charge? I don't see any blacks here. Who's the leadership? He said, we don't believe in leadership. We have a collective leadership. I said, okay. Y'all selling T-shirts over there, right? He said, yeah. I said, well, where does the money go? Who's the treasurer? Y'all got an office. Who signed the lease? Y'all got a bank account. Who signs the check? Let me talk to them. Y'all don't have a collective signature at the bank. So, I mean, talk to me like we got good sense. And we need to know, I'm willing to work with whoever, but I need to know who I'm working with. And I need to know that we have an inclusive agenda. Otherwise, progress is regress to me. And I don't allow Democrats to do it to me, and I ain't gonna let anybody else do it to me.
0: Reb, I want to ask you this very honestly and sincerely. When was the last time you heard any of these progressive or DSA members, let's just count this way, talk about the African-American unemployment rate? When was the last time you heard them talk about
1: I think that's unfair. You should ask me when is the first time I heard them talk about it.
0: well, we can start there. When was the last time you heard them talk about the number of African-Americans who are now uninsured because of the lack of expansion of the ACA? They love to talk about voting rights, and sure, we should talk about that because that is certainly the baby boy or girl to our family. However, there are other issues besides voting rights that have severe impact on us. What about SNAP cuts? What about the cuts to medical research and all these other things? I've not heard them categorize these things from a specific aspect of the impact on black people in the black community. Not communities of color, but African Americans in particular. But yet they want to talk about they somehow or another are for us.
1: And I think that is a critical issue. And I've heard some even... And some of the brothers and sisters that's gone there, the younger people say, but we don't speak. Well, I don't need nobody to speak for me. We got people to speak for ourselves. And I think that we've got to hold everybody to the same standard. I'm not anti-DSA, nor am I anti-Democratic Party, but I am pro having the rights of our people front and center. And other than that, that ain't progressive or establishment with me. It's the same old game in new clothing. Let's go to Alex in Atlanta, Georgia. Alex, you're keeping it real with Shopton and C-Rack.
2: Hello?
1: Yeah.
2: Steph, how are you doing?
1: I'm doing good. How you doing?
2: Doing wonderful. I want to speak on the governor race down here.
1: Go ahead.
2: Can I speak?
1: Yes.
2: Excuse me. I'd like to know why is that none of the, I'm going to say rich black people or wealthy black people ain't standing behind Ms. Bottom. I haven't heard none of them say anything to her advantage, like the, for instance, the so-called preachers, none of them have came up to the plate and, you know, born

0: Where? None of them. And I'm going to say,
1: Alex, I was noticing the silence myself, which is why I had Keisha Bottoms on my show on Saturday night. And we'll have her on again. Because I don't understand that everybody is the same enthusiasm that we show for Ossoff, and we should, in my opinion, and for Rem Warnock, ought to be shown for Keisha Bottoms, who we know, who is mayor of Atlanta, and who's running against a Trump guy. Running against a Trump guy. So, I mean, what are we talking about here?
0: I don't understand. I haven't heard nobody say going with her. I ain't heard nobody. You know, even gave her no money. Helped support her. Nobody.
1: Well, I'm glad you called them out, so gave me an excuse to address the issue. Thank you for your call. Let's take a break, Antoine. We'll be right back. Shopton, see right. Be right back.
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3: It's Sybil Wilkes with what we need to know. Major weather developments. Hurricane Polo is tracking through the Pacific Ocean as a powerful Category 3 storm located southwest of Cabo San Lazaro, Mexico. Meteorologists expect the major hurricane to make landfall along the Baja California Sur today before bringing dangerous rip currents and heavy surf to Southern California, where a regional coastal flood advisory remains active through Tuesday. Microsoft co-founder Bill Gates is calling on Congress to pass comprehensive federal regulations governing artificial intelligence. Appearing on NBC's Meet the Press over the weekend, Gates stated industry self-regulation is simply insufficient, joining prominent tech leaders in warning about rapid AI development risk while arguing that mandatory safety monitoring can be implemented without stalling technological innovation. In Massachusetts, Lindsey Clancy is scheduled to return to the courtroom Tuesday following a recent mistrial in her triple murder case. Clancy admitted to strangling her three young children in 2023, but claimed she suffered from severe postpartum psychosis. Her defense attorney is expected to motion for all criminal charges to be dropped after jurors deadlocked, while state prosecutors have not announced whether they intend to retry this high-profile case. An anonymous woman who accused rapper Jay-Z of sexual assault officially recanted her allegations. In a sworn legal declaration filed in New York, the woman admitted her claims were completely false, confirming she never met nor spoke to the artist born as Sean Carter. This recantation formally retracts civil lawsuit allegations originally filed against Carter and Sean Diddy Combs back in December of 2024. To subscribe to my free daily newsletter, please visit SybilWilkes.com. For all the news 24/7, go to News1.com. I'm Sybil Wilkes. 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

0: Keeping it real. Keeping it real. Keeping it real. I am your host, Reverend Al Sharpton, Hot Button Monday. Antoine Seawright is our co-host. Well, not only is it my late great mother's birthday, it's still Bill's birthday in Cincinnati. Oh, the buzz. Still Bill, you're keeping it real with Sharpton and Seawright. Happy birthday to you.
1: This is the day the Lord has made, and I will rejoice and be glad in it. And I am glad to be here today to let you know, Reverend, that today is my birthday, and it is a pleasure to talk to you.
0: And pleasure's mine.
1: I am thrilled to learn that you will be at the Word of Deliverance in Cincinnati, Ohio. I don't know what date it is, but I will find out, and I will be there, and I will give you the props and recognition you truly deserve.
0: Well, thank you. I'll be at Great Ebenezer tomorrow in Cleveland. I'm definitely coming back to Cincinnati, but a lot of people from Cincinnati are coming over to Cleveland to be with us tomorrow. But you have a happy birthday. Thank you for calling in.
1: Yes, sir. And Reverend Wright, I forgot you, Reverend C. Wright, you keep up the good work. And, Reverend, I will see you, and to your daughter, Dominique, I am still Bill, and I will keep it real. Thank
0: you. You keep keeping it real, and I'll tell Dominique what you said, and I'm going to tell the Board of Bishops that you made Seawright a Reverend. I didn't know that. Let's go to Ann in Florida. Ann, you're keeping it real with Sharpton and Seawright.
2: Happy birthday to you. You know, happy birthday to your mom. God bless her. Rest in power.
3: Let me say happy birthday to
2: her. Oh, my daughter want to say happy birthday. Say happy birthday.
0: Wonderful. How old is she?
2: She's three.
0: 3 years old. All right. All right.
2: Okay, but, I just wanted to say two things is that, you know, fret not. It's in the Bible so many times, and I know FOMO, you know, fear of missing out, there's fear everywhere, this, that, and this, but, you know, we shouldn't fear. And then the second thing is just that I wish that we had, like, all of the faith leaders come together, regardless, Jewish, Christian, Catholic, and they all come together. We have a whole day of prayer for our nation because our nation needs it. But even more so, like, we need a day of mourning internationally and nationally. You know, all the people have passed the COVID and everything else that everyone's passed of. And like Bishop Walker says out of Tennessee, he's like, you know, after COVID, everybody just kept going. No one ever stopped and, like, just mourned.
0: Yeah, I think you're right. Thank you for your call, Ann. I think that we came out of COVID and just really never really analyzed. I certainly believe in prayer, and I believe prayer changes things. But I also know that prayer without works is a dead thing. You pray for strength to do God's will. You don't pray for God to do it for you. And I think that a lot of us misuse prayer. Prayer is for us to submit to doing God's will, not to ask God to submit to do our wishes. And we want God to do it for us rather than through us. And I think that that's what, you know, those that are Christian, in St. Luke's, Jesus gave instruction how to pray, and he said, "Our Father who's in heaven, give us our daily bread." Yeah, how would be thy name, our daily bread, and on and on. And he said that I'm going away to prepare a place for you. You will come again, and I will receive you unto myself. He didn't say I'm going to do this for you. And that's St. John's 14th chapter. And Thomas said, "Well, Lord, how shall we come? How do we know the way?" He said, "I am the way, the truth, and the life."
2: Right.
0: So a lot of us are sitting down like God does room service and go come and open up your mouth and take the spoon and feed you. No, he's going to provide, but you've got to do the work. The laborer is worthy of his hire. That's in the book.
4: Right.
0: And thank you for your call. A lot of us, Antoine, just read the parts of the book we don't like. I was saying I preached at a church in Brooklyn yesterday in the neighborhood I grew up, Brownsville Community Baptist Church. And I was telling them that a lot of us only are selective on what part of the Bible or the Quran or the Torah we want to use. I'm going to churches and preachers say, Remal, we're honored to have you and all of that, but don't get too deep in that politics and civil rights. Just preach the word. And I tell them, well, okay, that's fair. I said, now, let me use your Bible, because the Bible I have had David as king. That's politics. Solomon king. That's politics. Shadrach, Meshach, and Abednego were put in jail for being activists against Nebuchadnezzar. That's activism. That's civil rights. Daniel, lion's den. So when you get through taking politics and civil rights out of the Bible, you ain't got much left. So maybe I ought to use your Bible, because I didn't get the Negro version. I got the real world. And I think a lot of us use, you know, James Brown had a song when I was a kid called Escapism. A lot of us use religion to escape rather than get involved.
5: Oh, well, that was true then, and that's true now, including those on the right who think that GOP means God's only party, or conservative mean Christian. Somehow they forget the fact that Matthew, in the book of Matthew, talks about doing for the least of these. But when you want to apply the least of these, and you make that billionaires and billionaires, the wealthy, the well-off, and well-connected, somehow or another, the math does not add up. So when they talk about taking away health care, when they talk about gutting voting rights and all these other things that I think are biblically backed up, I just believe that somehow or another we're making a mockery of God, or making the word convenient when it's applicable for our scenarios, our situations.
0: And I said to a guy at the airport the other day that was saying he voted for Trump and he's very disappointed. And he had his little boy with him. I said, is this your son? He said, yeah. And he wanted me to take a picture with him and his son. I did. And I said, so you voted for Trump? He said, yeah. I said, now, how do you tell your son he should behave growing up? Well, I tell him just do the right thing and believe in the Lord and get the hard work and all that. And I said, okay, because it's hard for people to tell their kids now to do the right thing, work hard, stay out of trouble, and you can be some one day, when you got a president that's been convicted of 34 felonies and sexual harassment. The bar is low for your son, don't you think? And he looked at me, and he didn't know what to say. The standards of this administration. I mean, we have a convicted felon in the White House. People ain't talking about that. I'm not talking about indicted and was set up and got out of it. He was convicted by a jury of his peers, a majority white jury in Manhattan, where he's from, and found guilty by another jury of sexual harassment, and had a videotape out talking about grab a woman's privates. And y'all gonna preach morality? Y'all gonna preach do the right thing? You gonna talk about where crimes are committed? I mean, we are letting them get away with talking to us like we stupid. And I think we need to be straight up and hit them right between the eyes with the truth. It ain't even about being hateful. It's not about being partisan. It's the truth. Olivia Taylor is writing on our message board. Good afternoon, Reverend Dr. Sharpton and MB Squad. Keisha Lance Bottoms, opponent, does not, in caps, not have a platform except that he want to be Trump's favorite governor. We need to be armed with the facts in caps. Thank you, Olivia. Let's take a break. Be right back. Shopton. See right. Hot Button Monday.

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0: Thanks, Solomon. 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Great. 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

0: y'all. I'm your host, Reverend Al Sharpton. Antoine C. Wright is our co-host this Hot Button Monday. And again, don't forget, watch Politics Nation with Al Sharpton live at 5 p.m. every Saturday and Sunday, 5 p.m. Eastern Time. You never know who I'm going to have on last weekend, even as I did Saturday show from Arlington, Texas. I had on Cory Booker. I had on Keisha Bottoms. I had on Governor Beshear the next day. I had on Congressman Horsford. I only deal with people that are in the thick of the fight that can answer questions and what's going on legislatively or not going on. So don't ever think I'm going to waste your time. Watch Politics Nation every Saturday and Sunday, 5 p.m. Eastern Time. You in the New York vicinity, New York, New Jersey, and Connecticut, meet me or beat me to the Saturday rally. I will be there this Saturday. I was not there last Saturday, my first Saturday since we moved into the new headquarters, but I was on remote live from Texas. I called in, and we, because of our communications department, I spoke to the attendees and you that watch, and then had my pastor, Reverend Lacey, give the message. But I'll be there to give the message, and Saturday is my birthday, so it'll be a birthday rally. Meet me at the House of Justice, 9 a.m. to 11 a.m. on 124th and Morningside in the Village of Harlem. You that are not in the New York area, you can watch it live on NationalActionNetwork.net, on Impact Television, on YouTube/NAN, or on AME Zion Network. And people that said they wanted to send me something for my birthday, greetings or something, you can do it at NationalActionNetwork.net. And I appreciate all the greetings. I work hard to get to this age, so I appreciate any acknowledgement. Antoine, let's go back to the phones. Let's go to Raj in California. Raj, you're keeping it real with Sharpton and C-Rack. Oh, is Raj not there? All right, let me...
1: Hello?
0: Go ahead.
1: Oh, yeah, this is Raj from Cleveland.
0: Okay. I thought we did. Okay. Go ahead.
1: I'm trying to stop over to the church tomorrow. I came there last time you came there. I think the last time you came was 2018, unless you came after that. You might have came after that, but...
0: Yeah, I've definitely been there since 2018 or several times.
1: Okay. Yeah, I saw you in 18, but yeah, I'll try to stop over that way tomorrow. And,
0: yeah, well, make sure you do. Thank you for your call. I'll be looking for you. Tell them to let me know that Rod is in the house. I think it's important, Antoine, that we do this on the ground, because what we're doing, and I had committed this at the march, is forming NAN voter brigades. But we'll get volunteers that will agree to phone bank the days in their state that does early early voting. We're going to set up banks of phones for people that ain't got to do it at their house. We'll set it up at a community center or a church. And that will volunteer. They'll do 3 or 4 hours at the polls on election day. I'm doing this as we go around the country, the voting brigades. I'm also doing literacy in terms of, I'm not supporting power plants and all. I am saying we need to learn the basics, and I'm challenging these AI companies. They put up $26 million for the American Federation of Teachers to teach teachers. We need to be training people in our communities and we're going to do some of that tomorrow in Cleveland, because our people are being laid off jobs because they don't know AI. And they're being replaced by AI. And we need regulations. The fact that there is no regulations, and these guys are having dinner and meetings with Trump, we don't know what that means. Hakeem and them have to be in the mix. We need to not wait on tomorrow for a today situation. The fact is, some people said that the internet wasn't going to last, and look at where it is. This is not going anywhere. The question is how far they'll let it go, but it ain't going anywhere, and we need to make sure we're protected in the process.
2: Well, Reb, I'll say two things. When you talk about AI, I know you don't mean Antoine intelligence,
0: right.
2: But certainly both of those things are very, very smart initiatives for people to be able to glean from. But I'll say this. Let me tell you where I think the tech brothers and sisters are on this. If you go back and look at Mark Zuckerberg's post on X a few hours ago, in his comments, he used the words super intelligence. If you want to know why that matters, Donald Trump said we're no longer going to call it artificial intelligence. We're going to call it super intelligence.
0: Wow.
2: So they're going to bend the knee. In fact, they were willing to scrape their knees for blood in order to cater to Trump. Donald Trump is the man who does not want to do anything as it relates to regulation when it comes to anything. That's why we see all these food recalls and all this other stuff happening. So keep in mind, the people who have power and who are in control do not care what happens to our communities when it comes to things like artificial intelligence and so forth. And that's why we've got to get some guardrails back in place and some control measures back in place so the system does not overheat or overload. And that's why this election is so important.
0: Extremely important. I see on our message board, Miss St. Fleur says, I saw you speak in Ferguson at that church, and I saw you speak at the illustrious Tennessee State University. Powerful. Well, thank you. And I appreciate you saying that. I see Olivia Taylor saying, let's get out the vote. The voter registration deadline in Georgia is October 5th. That's next week. And early voting is October 13th, whole ballot energy. And I'm coming through Atlanta and Augusta before early voting with the same format I'm doing tomorrow in Cleveland, Olivia. So I look forward. I'm definitely doing Atlanta and I'm doing Augusta. And before I go into North Carolina, and I'm doing some South Carolina. We're going to stay on the road, but again, is what we leave in place. There must be structure in place to do what we need to do. I had said that the march, some people do not know civil rights history. The March on Washington in 63 was to galvanize people that led to the Freedom Summer 64, which also then led to putting legislation through like the Civil Rights Act of 64. And the Selma March led to the 65 Voting Rights Act. We didn't have a big march, spent all that time, 10 buses out of Texas alone, 44 hours round trip. We didn't just do that for a show. We did that to galvanize, which we did. Now it's going in all them cities and organize. Otherwise, it is for nothing. And, some people say, well, I don't know about a march. Some people say, I don't know about grassroots. I say you need both. Look at the opposition. Who has more rallies and marches than Trump and them? They galvanize their base, then they turn their base out. And that's what we need to do. We proved with the reflection pool closed that we could put tens of thousands in Washington, and we did. Now we got to help other groups and other political entities put millions at the poll. They cannot beat us if we show up. The reason they've got this far is because we stopped showing up and we started listening to all kind of craziness. Kamala's a woman, this or that. And we were able to get our worst nightmare with Trump back in office. And bogus stuff. I was telling somebody I thought was smart, said that, he said, well, you know, Biden's too old. Trump is a year younger than Biden. They put a 79-year-old man in the White House, who is now 80, to get an 80-year-old man out. I mean, did y'all think that generations change every year? They ain't but a year, year and a half apart. So when do we stop and start thinking rather than just going by the loudest voices or by listening to people that have a vested agenda that is not in your interest. I tell people all over the country, don't vote for somebody else. Vote for you. Vote for your interest. And whoever's the closest to serving and dealing with your interest is who you vote for. When I go in the booth, I vote for me. I vote for my kids, my grandson. And I go by who is the ones addressing those issues and going to do it. So it's not about, well, do I like so-and-so? I ain't in love with nobody, but I like myself. So I'm going to deal with whoever is going to help me and mine. It's just that simple. And that's why the Republicans get over their differences, because they say, well, I think Trump, I've had people tell me, I think Trump is a crook, but he'll do this, that, and the other that I want done. We have to learn to vote our interests. All right, let me thank Antoine C. Wright. Let me thank all of you. And then you that called in and couldn't get through, but hung in there anyhow. On my way to Cleveland, y'all. I'll see Cleveland and Canton and Cincinnati and Columbus, Ohio, in the morning. Greater Abyssinian Baptist Church. Sister Dr. Marcia McCoy in charge. The Bishop, E.T. Cavendish, tell him I'm on the way. Keeping it real. Shopton. Be right back.
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4: It's Sybil Wilkes with what we need to know. U.S. Ambassador to China David Perdue revealed that President Trump discussed selling American weapons to China during his recent White House meeting with President Xi Jinping. Speaking on Fox News, Perdue confirmed Trump directly asked the president of China if his country would purchase U.S. arms. This exchange comes amid ongoing trade competition, with the two leaders scheduled to meet again at the APEC summit in November and the G20 summit in December. In Mississippi criminal news, police testified that the August death of 29-year-old Tasia Fortune was staged to look like a hanging. Detective Samuel Dukes testified that 51-year-old Jarkus Ratliff was part of a group that killed Fortune elsewhere following a drug dispute before moving her body to West Jackson. Two additional suspects were arrested in connection with the homicide. Singer Kiki Wyatt faces legal charges following the weekend arrest by the Henry County Sheriff's Office in Georgia. While law enforcement records indicate Wyatt was booked for terroristic threats and child cruelty, her team issued a statement asserting she was charged solely with assault. Kiki Wyatt remains scheduled to perform at the OKC R&B Festival October 4th. NFL Week 3 featured thrilling finishes. The Denver Broncos rallied to beat the Los Angeles Rams 30-26 Sunday Night Football, while the Washington Commanders upset Seattle 33-31. And in Rio, the Baltimore Ravens kicked a game-winning field goal to defeat Dallas 34-31. And the week wraps up as the Chicago Bears host the Philadelphia Eagles on Monday Night Football. 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I'm Sybil Wilkes. 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
3: In terms of decodable, a few things that we teach. One, a letter sound. Together, the marrying of letters and sounds. So when they see that word, they could use that sound to help them break down the word. And then the other part of that is high-frequency words. Words that are frequently found in books, I, the, like, in. And so when I teach my students, of course, we do our phonics and our phonemic awareness, our letters and sounds, but we also marry in those high frequency words. And so at least if they can't recognize all of the words, they can pick out the ones that they know. And at the kindergarten level, they're using their imagination, what they've heard from me in terms of my reading, to mimic reading in the beginning. But you can also see using the skills of the sounds to help them figure out a word that is unknown. Rhyming words are a good example. You might see the cat in the hat, you know, that at sound. So, and then we change that initial, that first sound, and make additional words from that.
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11: 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And as we well know, many of us typically say all the right things, but do we do them? Because what we have done is we've taken the laws of attraction and misapplied them. We don't take serious the things that we feel we deserve enough in order for them to manifest into our lives. And how do you stop that? Real simple. Monitor what you feel. What you constantly think about, that is exactly what you get.
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2: 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Or toll free at 1-866-361-0900. Young Mighty Jordan is in the building
14: yes,
2: today.
14: Yes, sir. Right
2: How
14: here.
2: How you doing?
14: Right
2: good,
14: here.
2: Brother?
14: Hey, I'm good. How about yourself?
2: Well, bro. So, the Phillies, on the last game of the season.
14: Last game of the season.
2: Eat their way into the playoffs.
14: Yes, he
2: Give
14: did.
2: It up for the Phillies.
14: Yes, he did. Yep.
2: And our reward is to face the Braves.
14: Yeah, in the three-game series, yes. Oh man, this is going to be a tough series.
2: This is going to be a tough series, bro. But it's so funny watching the interviews because you know after they made the playoffs, the Phillies are like celebrating, they're like drinking champagne,
14: yeah.
2: And the reporters stay around and keep asking them questions, even though they're obviously getting drunk, right?
14: Mm-hmm.
2: And they're like they're starting to talk a little bit more. The deeper it gets into the post game,
14: yeah,
2: we got into the playoffs interviews, and they're basically like, "Yo, we know people talk a lot of bad stuff about us." We know. And I was like, "Are you guys talking to me? Are you talking about me? Are you like they're like, "Yo, we know that people are disappointed in this team."
14: Oh yeah, yeah.
2: But they're excited to make the playoffs, mm-hmm. which they should be. It's five years in a row, I think.
14: Yes, 5 years in a row.
2: This
14: is dating back to about four or five years, because like this dates back to when we made the World Series in 2022.
2: Yeah, so that is that's probably historic. That's pretty. I mean, it's so weird to be a Philadelphia sports fan because for a lot of cities, if your team made the playoffs 5 years in a row,
14: yeah,
2: that would be a really good thing.
14: It really is. It really is.
2: But for Philadelphia fans, it's like it's. It's not good.
14: See, that's Philly. We're like a blue collar city, so we want to win. Like we expect excellence. We want work, hard work,
2: excellence, and results.
14: We expect championships.
2: I mean, in this city at this point, yeah,
14: exactly. Yeah. I mean, like even though I mean, like there's other cities out there that expect championships, like L.A., Boston. Like they expect no less than that. Mm-hmm. But us, even though we don't have that big of a history like them, we expect it a whole lot.
2: The whole time. Yeah. Yeah, same for the Phillies. But I felt some kind of way when the Phillies was like, "Yo, we know you guys are talking bad about us." I was like, "Man, is that us talking bad about the Phillies all the time?" I don't know, but they made the playoffs. Congratulations to the Phillies for making the playoffs. It would have been crazy if they didn't make the playoffs this season.
14: I know
2: that would have been crazy. But I just do we even have the bullpen? I mean, we got blown out on Saturday because we are using who was it? Aaron Nola. We had a pitcher start pitching on 2 days rest.
14: Yeah, it was Aaron Nola, I believe.
2: Bro, you know, I mean, that again, like, if that's where we are, maybe we should be bringing some more pitching into this franchise.
14: Yeah, I mean, we absolutely have to, especially with this bullpen that's just giving up runs after runs.
2: The Saturday blowout doesn't count, bro, because you got Aaron Nola pitching, starting pitcher. That's basically a bullpen game. They try to make it seem like it's not a bullpen game, but he's starting pitcher on, was it 2 days rest or 3 days rest?
14: About 2 days.
2: Less than half of the amount of rest that a starting pitcher should have before he starts another game.
14: Yeah. And it's also the bats got to show up. We just don't know how they're going to perform against the Braves. Bruh. Because at this point, you got to expect them to get at least 5 runs on the board.
2: Brother,
14: no
2: Braves
14: less than that.
2: Waxes. The reason why we went down to the last season of the game, last game of the season to even get into the playoffs, because the Braves just mopped the floor with us, bro.
14: So
2: hopefully they have some revenge in their eyes, and you know, I don't know. They start tomorrow at 2:00.
14: Yes, at 2:00, and actually, as a matter of fact, Wednesday's game is going to be 2:00 as well too.
2: Why? That's
14: I don't understand that either. Because
2: we're not prime time. Because these are not prime time playoff games.
14: Yeah, I guess

0: that's not going to happen. But we'll see. We'll see. That's why they play the games, folks. That's why they play the games.
1: You know what? We got the Birds to look forward to tonight.
0: We got the Birds tonight.
1: Yeah.
0: The Birds tonight against Chicago. Should be a winnable game for us. Yeah, I see all these sports guys talking about, like, the Birds should be focused on the run game tonight. I see it differently, bro. I see there should be an error. We have to stop their run.
1: Yeah, absolutely.
0: But the exploit in the Chicago defense, from my humble perspective, is the back end of their
1: secondary.
0: Defense.
1: Yeah, secondary. I really don't respect their secondary that much. I mean, maybe at least the front line, that's it, but not the secondary.
0: The secondary, bro. So.
1: Because, like, I can see Zachers at least having a field day. Zachers should have a field day because like, if we look at some of the other games, Jalen Hurts likes to go to tight ends like Dallas Goedert.
0: He does.
1: He likes to go to them. I'm expecting Zachers to have a really
0: good game. Okay.
1: Yeah.
0: All right. Okay. If I was a gambler man, I would take those bets. If I was a gambler man, I would take those. I think you're right. He should see a lot of targets. They should try to work him in immediately. I'm looking forward to that game. The spread is about 3.5. Terry Tillman's mad at the spread. She thinks the spread should be wider. Now, one more. Yeah, one more story. You know the famous video of Brian. I need that. Whoever's that is, they better not leave that in the studio. Is that yours?
1: Oh, that's mine.
0: Bro, if you leave that in the studio, you're not going to see it again. It's an Eagles tumbler. If you leave that around here, bro, you're not going to see it again. Wait, one more story. One more story. I know it's not a sports. One more story. Wait, Terry, wait. There. You know the famous video of Dawkins, who should be a Hall of Famer, right? When he comes down the tunnel and he's like all pumped up, whatever. You know what I mean?
1: Yeah.
0: Trump's Department of Homeland Security is using that video.
1: You gotta be kidding!
0: To promote its anti-immigration agenda. You've seen it, Washington Post. You've seen New York Times reporting this. The NFL has asked the Trump administration to remove the video. It's unclear as to whether or not they've done it or not. They've come to the Eagles for comment. Eagles are like, no comment. They can't get Dawkins for a comment, but yeah, there should be name, image, and likeness issues here. But it's also it's literally NFL footage. You know, the NFL is always like you can't use our footage, blah blah blah. Right? But so the NFL has asked the administration to take it down, but it's not down.
1: Yes, like, that's their content,
0: bro.
1: It's their content. Like, you got to ask for permission to use that.
0: Bro, if I'm Dawkins, I'm furious right now.
1: I'm furious too.
0: I'm furious right now. Don't use my image in your crazy propaganda. This is not a sports show.
1: We're
0: excited because the Phils are in the playoffs. The Birds play tonight, Monday Night Football. Not a sports show. This is Evening Words. And we have a great show lined up for you all today. On this day in Black history, in 1895, the National Baptist Convention was organized and founded, uniting Black Baptist churches into a powerful national lobby. Again, on this day in history, in Atlanta, Georgia, folks, in 1895, the National Baptist Convention was incorporated. Now, this is a huge organization. It has 7.5 million members across 30,000 plus congregations. It's the nation's oldest and largest African-American religious convention. And when we're thinking about, like, what's the plan? How do we organize? I do not think that we should be overlooking churches or organizations like the National Baptist Convention, huge organization across this nation. They really sort of obviously came into fruition in the immediate aftermath of the Civil War. They merged a couple different organizations to build capacity. And they have been instrumental in this nation's entire civil rights history since the 1890s. Just a major, major, major group. On this day in history, in 1895, the National Baptist Convention was organized and founded. Folks, we have a great show lined up for you all today. A little bit later on this hour, we'll be speaking with Elisa Shargordowski from Echo Systems and Suzette Munley from Beyond Plastics coming on the program to talk about their work in reducing packaging waste and the Starbucks greenwashing campaign. That's coming up in our 440 block today. And then coming off the heels of this weekend's nor'easter, man, the weather was bad this weekend.

0: Sorry to the folks about the postponement, not cancellation, but the postponement of the unveiling of WRD founders Dr. Walter P. Lomax's new mural in the city of Philadelphia. I can't wait to see when we're going to be able to reschedule that. But that was postponed due to this extreme, maybe, weather over the course of this weekend. Our Center for American Progress segment will be with Margaret Cooney, who is CAP's Energy and Environment Department lead, coming on to talk about the Trump administration's cuts to FEMA and the National Weather Service. Later on in the 5 o'clock hour, filmmaker and director of film studies at Hampton University in Philadelphia's own, Professor Rel Dowdell, joins the program to talk about his recent recognition on October Gallery Museum's Black Philly Top 250 list. Looking forward to talking to Professor Dowdell. And then at 6 o'clock, Miss Angelique Hinton from PA Youth Vote and Latrista Webb from the Elevation Project will join the program to talk about young adults and formerly incarcerated individuals engaged in November's elections and how all of us can and should be politically engaged. That's our show. I'm looking forward to speaking with all those folks today. But right now, let's get the headlines and highlights.
1: It's about what's hot and what's happening. Here are the headlines and highlights with Dr. James Peterson.
0: Headline and highlight number one for today in our ongoing coverage of this issue. Trump moves to cut off student loans for tons of degrees. Under a new rule, if your degree doesn't, quote unquote, make enough money, you won't be able to get a student loan. Trump is banning students majoring in degrees that don't make enough money from taking out college loans. The LA Times reported last week that the Education Department has finalized a rule that will force schools to prove that loans students are taking out are paying off. Degrees for social work, art, religious studies, teaching aids, music, and cosmetic certification programs will be hit the hardest. For-profit programs will also be hit particularly hard. Now, I'll be honest with you folks, I am not as invested in this ongoing coverage or this headline for the for-profit institutions because there's a lot of problems around student loan debt associated with for-profit institutions. There just are. They're not all bad, but there's a lot of challenges, especially around the pop-up for-profit institutions that don't last, aren't accredited, and leave young people stuck with a bill and no degree credentials. But in the nonprofit space, what does it mean that you won't be able to get a student loan to major in social work? And of course, you know my field is on the list. They don't want to provide student loans for people to major in literature. Whew, I'm about to soapbox this for a minute, but what, look at who they're attacking here. And you know, no student loans for social work? First of all, social workers, one of the most important industries and elements in our society, are horribly underpaid. And that's a systematic and structural problem in terms of the budgets and the value system of our society, not the value of what social workers bring to our society. A well-trained social worker can transform the life of a child in vulnerable circumstances. Right? Well-trained social workers can activate the levers and systems of our society to support and help the most vulnerable people in our societies. They're terribly underpaid already. But it's weird. Like, them being underpaid is a reflection of the budgets and how our society values important work, just like teachers. We don't value it at a level to compensate them properly. Many of us who listen to this program too, but the powers that be don't. And now, you're basically going to say that only rich people can be social workers now? You have to be able to afford a college degree out of pocket or on some kind of scholarship in order to get a social work degree? And for the litmus test on literature, let me tell you something. There's people who major in English, major in literature, go on to be lawyers, doctors, professors, radio hosts. How are you going to determine? I want to understand exactly how they're going to determine that they're not going to give out federal student loans, which is, by the way, federal student loans are taxpayer-funded student loans. Right? Who's allowing them to make these decisions on all of our behalfs? But I need to understand the metrics. How are they going to systematically determine whether or not someone majoring in literature doesn't go on to become a lawyer or a doctor or a business person or a content creator? I don't even understand how this works. But according to them, if your degree doesn't make enough money, as if that's the only thing that matters, you won't be able to get a student loan. This is being reported by New Republic and other outlets. Headline and highlight number two, Obama urges Democrats to make AI a central political priority. He's urging Dems to have a quote-unquote very clear plan before it's too late. Former President Obama's urging Democrats to make artificial intelligence a central part of their political agenda. Warning at a private fundraiser with Minority Leader Hakeem Jeffries that the technology is moving very fast in private hands and could be dangerous if not properly managed. Obama said AI should become one of the central agendas for Democrats with a clear plan that addresses safety, protecting children from the risks. He told Hakeem Jeffries that Dems regain the House, that once Dems regain the House majority, they should put together a framework for a public conversation. This is being reported by The Griot. Now, President Obama might be on to something here, but I'm not sure that an artificial intelligence plan should be at the top of the agenda in 2026 or 2028. It should be on the agenda. It is important. But I don't think that some wonky framework for how to rein in the tech bros on AI is something that's going to be politically palatable to people paying the gas prices that we're paying right now. I don't know if it's going to be politically palatable to the communities impacted by this aggressive anti-immigration policy of this administration. I don't know if a wonky framework on AI policy is going to be palatable in a political environment where nothing is affordable. People can't afford groceries. People can't afford gas. And the same people who were complaining about affordability when prices were actually going down ain't saying nothing now that the prices keep going up. So I don't know about that. I don't know if that should be a central plank. And I don't have the political mind of the former president, but I'm not sure I agree here. A central political priority? I don't know if the building a framework for AI would be considered essential from people who want this same Congress to put some guardrails up on this executive office to bring to heel the American military and the war in Iran. These are the things that people care about. Ending the war in Iran, erasing this ridiculous tariff policy, making things more affordable. And then after that, I would say it's the accountability matrix. Are we holding these crooks to account for their theft, plunder, and robbery of the American treasury? Why isn't that the central political priority? Get these folks from, stop them from raiding the treasury. And again, like where we are in the world of the advancement of AI, a framework ain't gonna get it. You need legislation and policy. Period. So I don't know. Obama urges Dems to make AI a central political priority. I think there's too many things already at the center of everyday voters' lives that don't include artificial intelligence. I know it's important. I know it's big. Happy to debate it. Central, I'm not so sure about that. 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Folks, we're going to take a quick break here. When we come back from this break, we'll have more headlines and highlights.
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2: Here is your current weather forecast for the Philadelphia area. Mostly cloudy skies overnight. Lows in the city in the mid-50s, low 50s, upper 40s in some of the suburbs. Winds becoming calm overnight. For tomorrow, it's a mostly sunny day and warmer. High temps reaching the low to mid-70s. And then coming back tomorrow night, it's a partly cloudy night. Overnight lows in the city in the upper 50s. Wednesday looks like a mostly sunny day and warmer still. High temps in the mid to upper 70s. I'm Jason Lee with Philadelphia Weather.
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3: We've got a crash now on the PA Turnpike westbound between Ben Salem and Willow Grove. The left lane is blocked and traffic slow getting past that. 95 northbound, stop and go from Girard up to Bridge Street. Southbound, so Ridley Park to 320. Nothing too unusual on the Schuylkill westbound. Chan University to Vine and Boulevard to Belmont. Eastbound, slow Blue Route to Belmont. And approaching Girard to South, 42 south, slow from the Walt Whitman down to Creek Road. Large to tell a total traffic.
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8: 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I love seeing y'all out in the public. I love being out, like, literally in the streets, not like in that way, like in the streets doing the WURD work. 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I love when we're able to touch hands and connect with people on the ground in the space, but all of that costs. 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Showing up costs, folks, and we need you all to show up for us so that we can show up for you. Now, let's get back to headlines and highlights. Headline and highlight number 3 for today, Monday, September 28th. Philly's school bus drivers, cleaners, and maintenance workers are getting a quote-unquote life-changing contract. The Philadelphia School District, its bus drivers, cleaners, and building engineers have approved a new contract and will get a 9.5% raise over the 3 years of the deal. That is significant, folks. Now, I would imagine all of these workers probably really needed it, but that's still a significant raise. Workers who met to vote in person at Benjamin Franklin High on Friday, September 18th, will also get some $2,350 in bonuses. The contract provides the first ever, this is sad to me, but the first ever parental leave for 32BJ members, 25 paid days off after the birth of a child, effective January 1. That perk mirrors the Philadelphia Federation of Teachers contract that was signed last summer. Let me talk about this a little bit, folks. Let's talk about this a little bit. First ever parental leave, we have got to do better. Think about this for a second. All the conversations we have about like literacy and about education and kids going to school and kids getting off to a good start in life, children, you know, children also becoming great citizens of the city of Philadelphia. You all know that all starts in that 0 to 6 months. It starts in the beginning. The idea that we have a union that is only for the first time getting parental leave, we have got to do better. We have to impose our values more on the society that we live. 25 paid days off after the birth of a child. You know, maybe for dads, for moms, I don't know about that at all. You all should look around and see what like parental leave is in other countries in this world to do a comparative analysis about what we're doing here in the city of Philadelphia. You know, just on a personal note here, we did a lot, my wife and I, to make sure that between the two of us, we could be really present in those very early days. I've been fortunate enough to have a career that allows me, even when I don't have like technical leave, but allows me to be present in ways that a lot of folks working in unions just don't have. Some of the other details here include a pay bump for maintenance mechanics who are performing asbestos work. I hope they also have more robust health care, more career advancement opportunities, and protections against subcontracting. 32BJ SEIU District 1201 represents 2,000 employees who are among the lowest paid in the district. I told you this raise was overdue. The contract was approved by a vote of 800 to 80. I'd love to hear from the 80 who didn't vote to support it. I would love to hear from the 80 that didn't support this. Tim Finnecon, 32BJ's state director, called the contract life-changing for its union members. Congratulations to 32BJ for this piece. This is being reported by the Philadelphia Inquirer. Great news for them. Headline and highlight number 4, enrollment is up at Girls High. Now students are saying that classrooms are overcrowded. Enrollment is up at Philadelphia High School for Girls this year, but students say that classes are overcrowded because the district hasn't provided enough teachers to match the increase. Chanting out staff our school, more than 100 students from Girls High took their complaints to the Philadelphia School Board on Thursday night. Last year's ninth grade class was about 200 students. This year, thanks to the recruiting of Principal Katiandra Argro, it's closer to 300. Terry Tillman, we should get the principal from Girls High on here. Students told the school board that the district hasn't hired enough teachers to meet the extra enrollment, so some classes have more than 50 students. According to that same type of union contract, classrooms are supposed to be capped at 33. Also ridiculously high, by the way. Ridiculously high. This is being reported by KY News Radio 2. All of the young girls at Girls High, I hope that the officials of the school district shared with you the information that the city of Philadelphia, the collar counties surrounding the city of Philadelphia, and the Commonwealth of Pennsylvania are all experiencing an acute teacher shortage. I hope that the representatives from the Philadelphia School District shared with you that in addition to that acute teacher shortage, the pipeline for training and preparing additional teachers is not adequate either at the local or at the state level. I hope that the representatives from the Philadelphia School District said to you directly that we need a significant percentage of you, the same students who were frustrated and complaining about not having enough teachers in their classrooms, about their classrooms having up to 50 students, and we need the same people, the same young girls who are making this complaint, the same students across this Commonwealth. We need some of you all to commit to becoming public school teachers. We're not saying that to put a burden on you. We're saying that to you as a fact of our reality. We have an acute shortage of teachers at the local and regional level. It ain't just the city of Philadelphia. It's the collar counties as well, right? We shouldn't even refer to it as a pipeline. We have an inefficient and at times inactive pipeline, meaning we don't even have enough young people majoring in education or majoring in subjects with a plan to become teachers. We don't have it right now. Acute shortage, no pipeline to fill the shortage. And I hope the third thing that the representatives of the Philadelphia School District told those 100 plus girls high student protesters, hey, we need some of you all to commit to being teachers. That's it. You know, but you got to be honest with young people. I hope they were honest with them. You know, kudos to that principal, because Girls High has an extraordinary historical record of producing some of Philadelphia's most outstanding citizens, students, etc. We need more girls going to Girls High. But where we are in the teacher training, teacher pipeline space right now, it's going to be very, very difficult to close a lot of those gaps. But I hope they weren't just giving them excuses. I hope they told them the truth. Truth is, acute teacher shortage. The truth is, we haven't done enough to create a robust pipeline to train teachers. And the truth is, we need some of those very same students to commit right now to becoming teachers themselves. Anything else the school district folks were saying? If they were saying anything other than those three things, those were not the main things. Headline and highlight number five here. And again, we're not going to escape this conversation about education, the educational journey of our black children, and the critical decisions that black parents have to make in those journeys. Headline and highlight number five. Rich black parents send their kids to private schools at higher rates than white and Asian families, according to a new poll. This is no shocker here. Public schools in predominantly white and Asian neighborhoods tend to be better, so they ain't got to send their kids to private schools. So parents don't have to pay for private education. But wealthy black families are more likely to send their kids to private school than white or Asian families or similar meanings, according to this study. And folks, I submitted something to our editorial team here today. I got some of my thoughts down about how I've been motivated to think more critically by Nicole Hannah-Jones's longitudinal case study that she shared with the world about the challenges she faced in making tough decisions about the education of her daughter. And just to be clear here, because I know there's a lot of people pushing back and people saying different things. That's not where I'm at. When we get through our editorial, I'll share that piece with the world and share it with you. I will. But the mark of a good piece of journalism, the mark of a good piece of opinion writing, the mark of a good piece of writing, period, is the extent to which it is generative, the extent to which it engages the public, inspires additional discourse. And if that is the marker, and I believe it is one of the key markers, Nicole Hannah-Jones's New York Times piece should be nominated for Pulitzer Prize. It's at the top of the food chain, because there's been so much written about it, so much said about it. It's a conversation that's happening. Well, I should say this: it's a conversation happening throughout the entire black community. I don't know if it's happening like in mainstream news. I don't know if like any cable news shows had Nicole Hannah-Jones on to talk about it. I hope they have. I don't know if Good Morning America had her on, or if the main platforms had her on. But in Black America, it is a generative conversation. A lot of people weighing in. A lot of people thinking about that tough calculus. So this headline, not surprising to me. Black parents send their kids to private schools at higher rates than white and Asian families. It is 1 + 1 = 2 if you're paying attention to the kinds of conversations that have been generated through Nicole Hannah-Jones sharing her, what I think of as the most private and personal decisions that any black parent has to make. So no surprise there. It's being reported by the New York Post. Headline and highlight number 6, treatment works better than incarceration. And I know everybody listens to my voice knows this, but it's important that we get headlines that say this. On any given day, about 1,100 people in New Jersey are incarcerated for breaking supervision rules, not committing new crimes. 2 out of 3 people sent back to prison while on parole are not convicted of a new crime. And many of them, of course, struggle with substance abuse, housing instability, barriers to recovery, and reentry itself. Instead of getting treatment and support, they were incarcerated for breaking minor non-criminal rule violations. That means people were hauled back to prison for relapse, missing some probationary curfew, missing some probationary check-in, or other non-criminal rules. If we have a chance, when Latrice Webb is on the show, we'll ask her about this headline. Because the Elevation Project works specifically on these very same issues. Wish we had more time to go in, but we got to go to break. 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We're going to take a quick break here, folks. When we come back from this break, we'll have the director of Ecosystems, Elisa Shargorodowski, and Suzette Munley from Beyond Plastics, joining us to talk about their work regarding environmental justice. That conversation is coming up next on Evening Words.
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10: Here is your current weather forecast for the Philadelphia area. Mostly cloudy skies overnight, lows in the city in the mid-50s, low 50s, upper 40s in some of the suburbs, winds becoming calm overnight. For tomorrow, it's a mostly sunny day and warmer, high temps reaching the low to mid-70s. And then coming back tomorrow night, it's a partly cloudy night, overnight lows in the city in the upper 50s. Wednesday looks like a mostly sunny day and warmer still, high temps in the mid to upper 70s. I'm Jason Lee with Philadelphia Weather.
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11: We've got traffic trouble on the PA Turnpike. Eastbound Frawling approaching Fort Washington to Willow Grove crash has only the left lane getting by, and westbound jam up between Ben Salem and Willow Grove with the left lane blocked. Schuylkill, just some volume to get through. Eastbound heavy, Blue Route to Belmont and Montgomery Drive to south. Westbound Jan University to south and Boulevard to Belmont. Boulevard northbound, bumper to bumper, Schuylkill to Wissahickon. 95 northbound Jan Girard up to Bridge Street. Large to tell a total traffic.
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14: 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So it matters that we have a governor who's looking out for us. Governor Shapiro has made sure millions of dollars have been targeted for minority-owned businesses that serve our community. He's gotten critical financial help to our area's historically black colleges and universities at Cheney and Lincoln. And he increased funding by a historic $250 million for Philadelphia public schools. And over 175,000 Philadelphians can benefit from the state's Working Pennsylvanians tax credit to put more money in your pocket. 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And Governor Shapiro was proud to sign the Crown Act, which prohibits discrimination on any hairstyle associated with anyone's race. So, it may be 106 miles from Philadelphia to Harrisburg, but we have a governor who's with us every step of the way.
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8: Evening Words is back on WURD 900 AM, 96.1 FM, wordradio.com, and the Word Radio app. I'm very excited to welcome to this program Elisa Shargorodsky, the E-Executive Director of the local nonprofit Ecosystems, which focuses on packaging waste reduction, and Suzette Munley from Beyond Plastics, a movement to end plastic pollution, here to talk about their work in environmental justice and the Starbucks greenwashing campaign. I want to welcome to Evening Words Elisa Shargorodsky and Suzette Munley. Elisa and Suzette, welcome to the program.
19: Thank you. Thanks for having us.
8: It's great. It's great to have you both. Elisa, am I pronouncing your surname correctly?
19: Yeah, it's Shargorodsky.
8: Shargorodsky, okay. Thank you for that. Great to have you both on here. Talk to us a little bit about the mission of your organizations before we dive into the story at hand. And Elisa, we'll go to you first. Talk a little bit about the work that Ecosystems does in our community.
19: Sure. And thanks for having us on. So Ecosystems has been doing the work of waste reduction in the Philadelphia region since 2016, and we formally incorporated as a nonprofit in 2022, and that kind of was born out of us making observations of our commercial corridors and being able to kind of notice the high volume of single-use waste, kind of coupled with understanding some of the environmental hazards of these materials, the public health issues that are associated with them, and our desire to help our communities like wean off of single-use plastic packaging.
8: Elisa, can you help all of us understand how the average everyday person can distinguish between single-use plastic versus the plastics that we should recycle? Because one of the things that's been very frustrating for me as a host who's kind of covered these things for a long time is, you know, I don't know where this number is now, but our efficiency around recycling is horrible. So people are putting things out on the curb thinking they're recycling, and I don't know, sometimes it's what, 50% of that actually gets recycled, sometimes less than that, right? Sometimes much less than that. So how does the everyday average person, and again, I know that we have to use terms like single-use plastic, et cetera, but we're trying to get the masses, right, to mobilize around this. How does an individual person tell between a single-use plastic thing that can't be recycled versus something that can?
19: Yeah, Suzette, do you want to talk to this, or would you like me to?
17: Sure. Hi. Thanks for having us. Mm-hmm. So it's really frustrating when you talk about recycling and plastic. Plastic was never made to be recycled. So really only about 6% of plastic is recycled overall. And of that 6%, it's mostly number ones and number twos that are really those plastic bottles and jugs. So all of the
8: clear
17: other
8: ones, the clear ones, or the can you recycle detergent bottles? It's like you're talking about water bottles. Again, we want the masses to understand what we're talking
17: about. Yeah. So it's those plastic jugs that you buy laundry detergent in. Anything that has a number one or number two on the bottom of the container, those are the only plastics that are actually getting recycled, because they're the only ones that a market exists for them. Mm-hmm. So anything that has a 3 through 7 aren't getting recycled. There are a few areas in the country that number fives are recycled, but not very many, which is why we were are targeting Starbucks and their number five polypropylene cold cups that they serve their cold coffee drinks in.
8: Mm-hmm. So if it's not a one or a two, you should be, first of all, we shouldn't be using plastic, I'm sure, but if it's not a one or a two, you should not be putting it in your recycling bin.
17: So I will just say that I don't put it in my recycling bin, mm-hmm. because it's not being recycled. So they're going to either a landfill or they're being incinerated.
8: Yeah, again, like, it's just we're not doing a good enough job, right, of educating folks on exactly how these things work. So Suzette, talk to us a little bit about Beyond Plastics and the work that you all do, because obviously the goal for you is to people not to use plastics.
17: Yeah, so we are a national organization, and we work with local communities across the country to really reduce plastic pollution and ultimately drive systemic change. So we support grassroots organizing and then building community power so that communities can create policy change and really address the plastic crisis. And, you know, our deep concern is really about the serious harms of single-use plastic packaging, which 45% of all plastic is single-use plastic packaging, meaning it's in your hands or used for a very, very short period of time before it's being discarded. And this packaging really impacts our health and the environment.
8: Thank you for that. Elise, let's talk a little bit about the Post Landfill Action Network and Beyond Plastics demonstration that's taking place tomorrow, I think. What's the purpose of this demonstration? What do you hope to achieve from it?
19: Yeah, I can speak to that. So, yes, tomorrow, it's the 29th. We will be at 3401 Walnut Street in front of the Starbucks in West Philadelphia, and we'll be there between 12 and 1 p.m. And the purpose is, and this is a part of a larger national demonstration movement, a week of action that Beyond Plastics is organizing. And I believe that there are 22 activating sites in 11 different states. Mm-hmm. And the purpose is to call out to the CEO, Brian Nichol, to hold him accountable to 3 actions. Mm-hmm. And also because Beyond Plastics has done this really incredible study where they put tags, air tags, into the cups to be able to prove where these materials are going. And in the Philadelphia region, the ones that were tracked here, I believe, and Suzette can correct me if I'm wrong, I believe 6 of them ended up at the actual incinerator.
8: Wow. The one in Chester, or the one, which incinerator?
17: So it ended up at the incinerator in Conshohocken. Mm. So I dropped 12 trackers in Montgomery County, so just outside of Philadelphia. Mm-hmm. Of those, 7 went directly to incinerators, 1 went to a landfill, 1 went to a material recovery facility, which basically just sorts and bales plastic, doesn't actually recycle. And then a few more were lost in transit. But the point is, none of the cups were recycled. And we dropped a final tracker in Cherry Hill, New Jersey, and that went to an incinerator in New Jersey.
8: Wow. So for people listening to us, I mean, you all are frontline works trying to hold corporations accountable. I'm assuming Starbucks is not the only bad actor in this space, but trying to hold corporations accountable for their use of plastic so we can have more options in terms of the materials that we're consuming when we're consuming out in the world. But for our listeners, they always want to know how can they themselves move forward in this space? How can they reduce their footprint? I'm assuming, Suzette, that maybe there are some guidelines for not just where and how we consume, but like what we can and cannot recycle.
17: Yeah, so I guess I'll start with just two comments around plastics and health. And I think it's important to understand that plastic is also an environmental justice issue, mm-hmm. because plastic pollution is not equally shared. Mm. So the manufacturing facilities, the landfills, the incinerators, they're disproportionately located in low-income communities and communities of color. And when we talk about plastics, especially single-use plastics like cold plastic cold cups, the plastic can leach toxic chemicals and microplastics into our drinks. So there's over 16,000 different chemicals that have been found in plastics, and they can have serious health issues. And I think the other important piece here for people is to understand that all plastics shed. So they don't break down, they break up into microplastics, which also carry the chemicals that are used to make them. So these chemical-laden microplastics have been found in every part of the human body, our hearts, our brains, our lungs, placentas, even in breast milk. And so exposure to these microplastics has been associated with infertility, dementia, heart attacks, and strokes. So when you think, what's one of the best ways to avoid exposure? It's by avoiding food and beverage contact with plastics. And if you only take away one thing today, it's do not microwave any of your food in plastic. Those chemicals will leach into the food.
8: That's a great takeaway. Again, everyday use, do not microwave your food in plastic. You know how many people will take a Tupperware container or a plastic container that has leftovers in it and just put it in the microwave? Very good information. Elisa, talk to us a little bit about what you hope to achieve with this national effort tomorrow.
19: Well, we would love to invite members of the public, obviously, to join us. We'll also be joined with council member Jamie Gauthier in the 3rd District. And what we would want to achieve is to bring more awareness and attention to the problem. And I think that nationally, this attention will hopefully spur some activity on behalf of the corporation. Starbucks, you know, they're under fire right now for a lot of other issues, worker rights issues, DEI issues. And I think that people can remember that they vote with their dollar. So holding these corporations accountable by not even, patronizing them if they don't do the right thing is probably the best way for us to use our collective power. So that's probably like the pinnacle of what we could ask for everybody is to like consider a boycott until they give us what we want, which is public safety and concern for workers and things like that. So I think that that's probably the easiest first step that people can make if they can understand why we're taking a stand here, but also even more so just for people to understand that their health lies in their hands and that if they do want to patronize Starbucks, that they're always able to bring their own vessel and their cup there and to ask the Starbucks worker to put the coffee or their beverage into their own cup. And that's a good way. Hopefully that cup is not plastic. It's hopefully stainless steel. But that's a really good way to avoid extra exposure of hazards and also a great way to prevent the creation of a vessel that will then need to be managed by our municipal system.
8: Awesome. Elisa Shargorodsky is the executive director of the local nonprofit Ecosystems, an organization focusing on packaging waste reduction, and Suzette Munley from Beyond Plastics, which is a movement to end plastic pollution. Elisa, Suzette, we'd love to have you back on so we can talk more about the practical day-to-day things that everybody could do, but appreciate you both taking time out of your busy schedules to join us here on Evening Words. I really do.
19: Thank you for having us.
8: Yep, thank you. 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Folks, when we come back from this break, we're going to have our Centering Progress segment with the great folks at the Center for American Progress. This week, we have Margaret Cooney from the Energy and Environment Department at the Center for American Progress. And our conversation with Margaret Cooney is coming up right after this commercial break.
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21: The beauty of the Constitution is its clarity. 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It isn't liberal or conservative. It's not Democrat or Republican. It's simply the law. And the First Amendment is one of those laws that keeps us out of the reach of tyrants. This simple paragraph gives us the right to pray how we want, speak how we want, report what we want, protest when we want, and seek reparations when the government does us wrong. Is it perfect? No. Because if it was, we would all have our 40 acres and a mule. But perfect or not, the First Amendment is clear. The freedom of the press must not be abridged, interrupted, impeded, or removed because the press holds the government accountable. That means no president can ban the press from the White House just because he doesn't like what they report. 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
8: 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Very excited to welcome to this program for our Centering Progress segment this week, Margaret Cooney, who is Senior Campaign Manager of Storytelling for Energy and Environment Campaigns at the Center for American Progress. Margaret specializes in producing digital content that tells the stories of a diverse community of Americans with a focus on advancing environmental and climate justice and building a more equitable, just, and resilient future for all. Coming on today to talk about the Trump administration's cuts to FEMA and the National Weather Service, and her recent analysis entitled How Trump's Cuts to FEMA and NWS Are Leaving Communities Defenseless Against Extreme Weather Disasters. I want to welcome to Evening Words for this week's CAP segment, Margaret Cooney. Margaret, welcome to the program.
17: Hi, Dr. Peterson. Thanks for having me.
8: It's great to have you on. I don't know if you were able to hear our last segment, but it is at least tangentially related to the work that you are doing, because and forgive my frustration around this, but you know, I'm a wonky person and I love talking to wonky people, but sometimes the information is really important and we kind of have to get it out to the people. And so sometimes when we're talking about the environment, we're not talking about it in a way or in ways that help everyday people operationalize how they can do the work to help the movement. Does that make sense to you, Margaret?
17: That makes perfect sense. And it's actually kind of one of the cornerstones of our storytelling work at CAP is to take the very wonky things and make them make people see themselves in those policies and those solutions, or even in the challenges that other folks are having. My team knows that I like to call it emotional policymaking, because people have to actually care about those policies in order to support action and something happening on a broader level. Yeah, I fully agree with you.
8: I appreciate the agreement. So don't let me wander too far from that appointed course of rectitude in our conversation, Margaret, if you don't mind.
17: Yeah.
8: And I do want to start with the National Weather Service, because the National Weather Service is one of those things that provides like really important information. But it's also, it's pretty unremarkable to us until it starts getting defunded, until it starts becoming less accurate. So what exactly has happened to the National Weather Service under this administration?
17: Way too much, actually. So since the administration has come into office, the National Weather Service lost around 600 employees, which is about 15% of its staff.
8: Wow.
17: And a lot of it was due to the DOGE cuts and early buyouts and all of that.

0: the storm. Where it kind of broke down is that one of the positions that is responsible for communicating the forecast on a, you know, on the local level, that was missing. And so there was a gap in the communication portion of what is needed during an extreme weather disaster. And so, yeah, the forecasting was there because the staff was working overtime and doing everything that they needed to do. But there were just, there was a really important position that was just missing due to the DOGE cuts.
1: To your knowledge, has DOGE, I don't even know if they exist anymore, but has DOGE or anyone from the federal government apologized to the parents who lost children and who lost camp counselors? This is a devastating tragedy we're talking about. Has anyone apologized formally to the members of that community for this failure in communications?
0: I do not know the answer to that question, but what all I can say is I really sure as heck hope so, because it was extreme weather. It's not preventable, but there are so many things that we can do and so many things that the federal government has done in the past that has lessened the blow and help prevent loss of life and loss of property. And yeah, what we've been seeing in the last almost 2 years now is that that support from the federal government through the National Weather Service, through cuts to jobs that they're rapidly trying to replace once they realized what they had done, through funding cuts, through, like, they for the second year in a row have tried to zero out the research arm of the National Weather Service. So the thing that is actually trying to make forecasting better, more efficient, more effective, especially in the area of flooding, like flood prevention. The forecasting and research arm, has been zeroed out for the fiscal year 2027, and it was for the previous year, which is really disturbing.
1: It's and stupid. It's just dumb, right? I mean, competence and skills is not what this administration is about. Is it our imagination or are there more frequent and more intense extreme weather events? Because there's a lot of propaganda out there, Margaret, as you know, that says this is not happening. What are you talking about? This always happens. But it appears as if there's more smoke from wildfires. There's more extreme weather, even in a place like Philadelphia. There's more flooding. That's how it feels. Is that true or not?
0: That is absolutely true. The science supports it across the board. I'm trying to remember this stat because it's a really cool one, but I believe that billion in the U.S., what we used to do prior to this administration is we would track what we called billion-dollar weather events, and they are now happening six times more frequently than they were in the previous decade.
1: Wow.
0: All the science supports that it's not just the frequency that is increasing, but the intensity of each of these different types of disasters. And right as this is happening, and we also have very solid science that this is due to climate change, and right as all of this is happening, things are hitting the fan, the federal government is like pulling away all of these supports that we have to forecast, to respond, to rebuild afterwards, so you can be more resilient, hopefully, from the next disaster that is absolutely going to happen.
1: Yeah, I want to get to the FEMA half of this for a second. I'm just perplexed by the fact that we have a federal administration and maybe an entire political party that just says, hey, look away, nothing to see here, as a policy response, Margaret, to six times, that's exponential increases in extreme weather events. I don't know how that works politically. I mean, because we're experiencing these things. These are happening. Let me ask you about the nor'easter that just destroyed parts of the East Coast over this past weekend. When you see this and you've seen the reporting on it and the NWS coverage of it, how would you rate the communication around it, the accuracy in terms of forecasting? I mean, we did have information that it was going to be bad, but I got to

0: tell you, there were, even us here at WRD, on Saturday, we were still debating whether or not we were going to have an event, that there may have been information available to us prior to that that could have let us know what was going to happen, but we just weren't sure. We kind of had to, like, a little bit of wait and see. But as an expert on policy on this, what did you see in terms of how this particular Nor'easter was reported on by NWS?
1: I, again, think that to the best of their ability, the staff that that was working did a great job with the forecasting. I think where there is still kind of a breakdown is, so for every $1 spent on flood protection, mm-hmm. I think it's around $7, you can avoid $7 worth of damages.
0: Wow.
1: And so there's this piece of policy that has been stripped away with no plan to actually...
0: Wait, we didn't learn to be proactive about these things from Katrina? I'm serious, I mean, Mark. I'm asking like a legitimate... Yes. We didn't learn to be proactive about these things from 2004?
1: We did. We started to be proactive, but this administration has been chipping away at all of the progress that had been made since Katrina. It's just astonishing that that we had made progress. It wasn't perfect. Mm-hmm. There was so much more that we could have done to support communities across the board, to rebuild better, to rebuild with climate resiliency and adaptation in mind, mm-hmm. to use natural barriers in its place. Like, flood resistance and resilience, there are so many easy, not that expensive mm-hmm. policy solutions. Mm-hmm. But yeah, this administration has just like rolled back the clock on all the progress that had been made since Katrina, and just, yeah, taking away any kind of funding, any kind of support. Like we said in the report, it's like right when families and communities need the federal government, mm-hmm. like it's no longer there to support them. Mm-hmm. And it's a bipartisan thing. Americans across the country, there was a poll that came out last year, mm-hmm. that 80% of Republicans and 87% of Democrats support federal government being engaged in disaster response and rebuilding. I mean, so it's perplexing as to why anyone would want to strip away this progress.
0: Yeah, and again, another argument, it's the argument 10,450 on why we need to decode acronyms. FEMA stands for Federal Emergency Management Agency, and given the data point you just gave us, that this is a 6 times exponential increase over the last decade, we really do need a federal emergency management agency in order to address some of these things. What has happened to FEMA under the current administration? Well, since 2025.
1: Since 2025, can I walk back to talk a little bit about Helene, Hurricane Helene?
0: Yes,
1: because
0: please.
1: I feel as if FEMA was politicized during the end of the campaign season there, mm-hmm. and then was targeted right off the bat, mm-hmm. once the new administration came into office. But we just released a mini documentary on our Hurricane Helene survivor, who she was a small business owner. She and her husband lost their house. They didn't lose their business, thank goodness, but they almost did, just because nobody could afford to, you know, to come to right. their business.
0: Right.
1: And so she talks about in the film that it wasn't just that FEMA showed up right away, mm-hmm. to help rescue people. It was in the immediate aftermath. There was food assistance, medical assistance, mm-hmm. housing assistance. And then for small business owners like her, there was there was assistance to get them through the recovery period so that they could stay open, mm-hmm. so that they didn't lose their business altogether. Like, FEMA isn't just a response agency. Mm-hmm. They're in it for like years afterwards. And so when this administration came into office and they targeted FEMA, part of what they did is they affected Hurricane Helene recovery and rebuilding. So when we went to visit the storyteller 7 months after Helene, there were still areas in Asheville, North Carolina, that were just demolished. They were decimated. And there was still, like, rebuilding had slowed down because the resources weren't there. Wow. The staff wasn't there. It was really disheartening. And since then, it's only gotten worse. In 2025, FEMA lost about 17% of its workforce. They rescinded their strategic plan and cut staff without workforce analysis. The really interesting thing that this administration has done is it approves disaster requests slower than any other president since Ronald Reagan.
0: They literally act like they're dispensing their own personal funds instead of taxpayer dollars.
1: Exactly. And they do, and they've been doing it in a way that is heavily favoring red states and states that voted for President Trump over Democratic governor-led states. Mm-hmm. And it's just astonishing. There are so many more stats.
0: We should give a few stats for folks who may have forgotten about Hurricane Helene. I mean, I know Asheville is a blue city. I know that. But it is surrounded by red towns all around there. At least 253 deaths from Helene. Almost $80 billion in damages. This makes it the second deadliest strike next to Katrina. The deadliest since Maria, which, again, not that long ago in 2017, right? We're talking about extreme events now 6-7 years apart. $80 billion? And here's the thing.
1: And that's a low estimate.
0: I've seen
1: reports from AccuWeather and other insurance agencies that are like, we are severely underestimating the costs of these extreme weather disasters because we're not counting loss of business, loss of tourist revenue,
0: loss of earned income from all the people died.
1: Loss of earned income, people moving away because there are no jobs or not right away. They can't find housing again. Like, we're severely underestimating the damages, but the lives lost is just so tragic.
0: Devastating. And they're still rebuilding. Like,
1: they're still rebuilding 2 years later.
0: Yes.
1: Yeah. Yeah. And with Helene, at least in Asheville and Western North Carolina, that was in the mountains. Like, NPR, I think the year prior had done this list of the 10 most climate safe areas of the United States. They were calling them climate havens, and Asheville was on that list.
0: Wow.
1: And then, like, a year later, they were just
0: decimated
1: by a hurricane. Wow.
0: I mean, Margaret, we have like less than a minute left. But thank you for breaking down both ends of this. National Weather Service, which is our alert, try to be more proactive, and FEMA, which has also been decimated by this this administration, supposed to be the response side of this. As we're moving into the midterms and starting to think now, people are going to think more and more about 2028. You know, from your perspective, how should these issues rank on the list of things that voters need to have in mind as they go into the election cycles? Because remember, the way our election cycles work is as soon as we come out of November, it's all presidential after that. How should voters, I mean, we know how Asheville voters are going to vote. They're going to vote this way anyway. But how should voters be entering into this process, given what we know, but doesn't stay within the Overton window, doesn't stay on news every day, but given what we've known based upon this administration's policies over the last couple of years?
1: I mean, what I would say is that climate change, or just to stay on extreme weather disasters, does not respect state lines. It doesn't respect country lines. It does not respect your political affiliation.
0: It doesn't care. It's
1: hitting all of us. It does not care. And it's hitting anywhere and everywhere. If you haven't been directly affected by an extreme weather disaster, you probably know someone who has at this point, or, I mean, you probably will be in the near future. And when something like this happens, this is the definition of community and taking care of one another, that this is absolutely the role of federal government to alert and respond and help rebuild communities when they have just had the worst time of their lives, and work on prevention so that hopefully it never happens again to that particular community. But if it does, like on the Eastern Shore, when a nor'easter happens, for those who have worked on flood resilience measures, they didn't get flooding as bad as they had in the past. Like, there are things that we can do, but most importantly, we can vote to support one another during these disasters. And that includes four policies that will
0: fund FEMA, fund the NWS, care about
1: like
0: people who died during hurricanes.
1: Exactly. And again, they weren't perfect, but they could, they're better than what we have now, which is almost nothing. Or
0: perfect cannot be the enemy of progress, Margaret. Perfect cannot be the enemy of progress.
1: Exactly. And we can all do better, but we need to protect people. We need to give them a real shot. We need to help them when, you know,
0: when
1: a disaster
0: strikes.
1: Happens. Yeah,
0: Margaret
1: exactly.
0: Cooney, Energy Environment Department, the Center for American Progress. Folks, if you want to read more about what we're talking about, Margaret and her colleague Devin Lesbier have a fantastic piece at AmericanProgress.org. It's called How Trump's Cuts to FEMA and NWS Are Leaving Communities Defenseless Against Extreme Weather Disasters. Margaret, thank you so much for the work that you do over there with the great team at the Center for American Progress. And thank you for taking time out of your busy schedule to break some of this down for us here on Evening Words. We really appreciate it.
1: Thank you, Dr. Peterson. It was so nice to chat with you.
0: Yep, we'll have you back on soon, I'm sure. I am sure. 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Folks, we're going to take a quick break here. When we come back from this break, we're going to speak with filmmaker and educator Professor Rel Dowdell returns to the show to talk about his recent October Gallery Museum's recognition as being a Black Philly Top 250. That conversation is coming up next on Evening Words.
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3: Here is your current weather forecast for the Philadelphia area. Mostly cloudy skies overnight, lows in the city in the mid-50s, low 50s, upper 40s in some of the suburbs, winds becoming calm overnight. For tomorrow, it's a mostly sunny day and warmer, high temps reaching the low to mid-70s. And then coming back tomorrow night, it's a partly cloudy night, overnight lows in the city in the upper 50s. Wednesday looks like a mostly sunny day and warmer still, high temps in the mid to upper 70s. I'm Jason Lee with Philadelphia Weather.
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4: Traffic's crawling in the PA Turnpike eastbound mid-county to approaching Willow Grove. Good news is the crash that caused that delay is off to the shoulder now, so all three lanes are getting through. Watch for delays on the Schuylkill eastbound, Blue Route to Belmont, and Montgomery Drive to south, and westbound Heavy University to south, and Boulevard to Belmont. Boulevard northbound, chance Schuylkill to Wissahickon, an earlier disabled vehicle cleared. 95 northbound, stop and go Vine Expressway up to Bridge. Liar to tell it, total traffic.
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0: 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Professor Dowdell returns to the show after having joined us in December for a Tuesday teach-in appearance, and is working as associate professor and director of film studies at Hampton University. But today I want to talk to him about a recently awarded Philly Black Philly Top 250 from the incredible October Gallery Museum. Professor Dowdell, welcome back to the program, sir.
11: How you doing, Doc? You look well.
0: I'm doing well, good brother. I'm doing fine. How you feeling, man?
11: I feel pretty good. You know, when you mentioned that, Dr. Peterson, about the October Gallery. Mm-hmm. So years ago, I went there. A friend of mine, Roger Guinevere Smith, who played in a Huey P. Newton film, he was great. Yeah. I saw that years ago.
0: He's been in a lot of Spike Lee films. You guys would recognize his face as soon as you saw him.
11: Mm-hmm. Yeah, he's great. So I went to a show he did years ago based on that film, like a live performance. But I never thought I'd be honored by the October Gallery. It's like, you know, I found out like people like Paul Robeson are in. They have a room in there called the Room of Black Philadelphia Genius. Mm-hmm. And that's where the exhibit is. Mm-hmm. So it's like, it's an honor to be in there. You know, Paul Robeson's in there and Billie Holiday. Mm-hmm. But you know what, Doc, I'm gonna tell you something interesting. Mm-hmm. This is something I would like to talk about just mm-hmm. for a second. So oftentimes in our community, other people acknowledge you before your own people will do it. Like,
0: you ain't gotta tell me, bro.
11: Yeah. So check it out. The Bible says a prophet is not welcome in his own hometown. That's what it says, right? So it's like other people recognize your genius or your talent, but those who know you for decades don't even know what you do. So I'm getting this honor from October Gallery. I don't even know it was there. Somebody called me, hey, bro, I'm in this room and you're on the wall. And I'm like, what are you talking about? The Black Genius thing, and you're next to Divine Joy Randolph and Lola Falana. Mm-hmm. And I'm like, wait a minute. The October Gallery recognizes me But people that know me for 20, 30 years be like, yo, bro, what do you do again?
0: And, I mean, I'm assuming they recognize you for your film work, bro. But what did they say when you finally found out why you were hanging up in the wall there?
11: Well, you know, the exhibit is about those that have transcended race somehow and been progressive. Like, for instance, Henry Tanner's in there. Henry Tanner did a great painting called The Banjo Lesson.
0: We talk now, about it a lot. Families, we talk right. about it a lot here.
11: Now,
0: bro.
11: My dad, check this out. My dad has that painting in his office. Mm-hmm. I've seen it there for decades.
0: Classic.
11: But I never knew who painted it, right? Mm-hmm. But then I found out that Henry Tanner grew up in Philadelphia, moved from Pittsburgh. And he went through a lot of racism and discrimination, and they hated what he was doing. But, you know, I think that the exhibit just does a service to those who have transcended and broken stereotypes in ways that people may call unsung. So I'm honored to be in there. I mean, there's a lot of people in Philadelphia that have trailblazed, but, you know, I've done a lot of things that have always broken stereotypes, made our people look good. And I thank God for the recognition. But like you said, it came from nowhere.
0: Congratulations on it, though, brother.
11: Yeah, brother.
0: It's really powerful stuff, and it's well deserved. I know you've been in conversation with our good friend Dr. Cornel West. Recently, it was reported on by the Hollywood Weekly. Talk a little bit about what that event was. It's not often that we get a chance to sit down with someone who's had the kind of impact that Brother West has had on the culture.
11: Well, you know, I did a film called about Dr. Reed. Dr. Reed was the first tenured black professor at an elite white institution, Haverford College. Haverford is very elite up on the main line.
0: On the main line, yep.
11: So I didn't know. I was making a documentary, and it was going along well, and I did not know that Dr. West actually taught at Haverford for a year as a VL. A friend of mine knew him.
0: A VL is a visiting lecturer, folks. Yeah. A VL is a visiting lecturer. Go ahead, bro.
11: So I couldn't get to him, and a friend of mine knew him. He's like, yo, real, I heard about the documentary. It's coming out. Well, I'm going to call Dr. West for you and get him to be in the film. I said, wow, we've been trying to reach him for over a year. So one day I'm at the house on study. My phone rings. It's Dr. West. Hey, Rel, this is, I heard about the film. Dr. Reed was a pioneer, and he's a Jackie Robinson, what he did for African Americans and getting tenure. So he says, if you can come to my office in New York, you know, he's a Union Seminary. He said, if you can come here on this one day, on this Wednesday. And I drove up there with my crew. We shot it. But the wild thing, Dr. Pearson, was this. So I'm sitting there talking to Dr. West about legacy and African American discrimination, Dr. Reed. He says, "Well, you don't have any notes on you. You don't. Where are your notes?" He's like, "This is like dialogue. See, when I talk to people, it's like you. I don't have any notes with me. It's like my mind is already prepared to talk to Doc." So he's like, "This is the best interview I've ever done in my life." He said, "This is great. One day you're going to be on TV." And he was right. It did get broadcast, but I think it got broadcast because the rapport I had with him, just because it was organic conversation.
0: Yeah,
11: I didn't have any cue cards. I had no notes. It's just like, Look, how do you feel about this? How do you feel about campus violence? How do you feel about this? How do you feel about tenure? How do you feel about, you know, white schools having no black professors? How about black schools that have very few black professors?
0: And just you hit the third rail. You hit the third rail. Professor Rail, it is not known as widely as it should be. But HBCUs do not have enough of the black professoriate. They just don't, bro. They don't.
11: Mm-mm. No. And not only that, especially black male professors. So look, let's go a little bit further. I'm glad you mentioned that. So at Hampton, I have a speaker series. I brought in my friend Keith David. I brought in Ving Rhames, and I brought in
0: You Roger say that's your friends. These are like major.
11: Yeah,
0: they're
11: like
0: actors.
11: My best friends. Like, yes. I mean, and they come for no money, right? Very little money.
0: Yeah.
11: Ving Rhames came and didn't even want to get paid. I had a great time, real, da-da-da. But check this out. I'm not gonna say any names, no names, but you know HBCUs have a lot of money. I had a friend of mine recently reach out to a very, very luminous African American billionaire about coming to Hampton to speak for my speaker series, like inside the Asher studio. Check this out, Dr. Peterson. Now, you know, we don't have any money at HBCUs.
0: Not for speakers, we don't. No.
11: But listen, check this out. Sit down with me for an hour inside the Actor studio style, like me and Lorenz Tate. It's on film. This particular billionaire, Dr. Peterson, wanted $350,000 to come to Hampton.
0: My God.
11: How can you ask?
0: He should have been donating $350,000 to come to Hampton.
11: That's what I'm saying. Like, can we at least be charitable a little bit with our people? Can we have some camaraderie with our people? Can we at least have some type of sticking together? Why are we trying to get $400,000? That's including travel, everything else, hotel.
0: How does that even make sense? And I might know who you're talking about, but how does that even make sense?
11: I'm not going to say. You know it. But Instead of coming for free, just come for free and help the students, inspire the students with your journey. It's not about the money.
0: But you're a billionaire. Why not bring that check with you?
11: Bring the check with you. Even layaway, whatever.
0: Well, bring the check with you. You write it off. It's the same difference. Like, come on. I mean, what are you even talking? That doesn't even make any sense. I'm sure it happened, but it makes no sense.
11: It happened
0: whatsoever. Just say no if you don't want
11: to. I'm glad. See, Dr. Pearson, you're progressive. A lot of times, we need to learn in our community to work together.
0: Mm-hmm.
11: If you don't know somebody, reach out to them. Build on the legacy of your people. It's not always about what I have. Collectivity is better than singularity.
0: Professor Rowe, we only got a couple minutes, and I want to know what you're watching these days. What are you watching?
11: Oh,
0: are you looking for? Come on, talk to me about it.
11: Okay, I'll give you a recommendation. Look, I know you got a lot of sage listeners. Before I go, it's a film that I want people to watch. I know people have seen it, but my friend Danny Glover is one of my good friends. I got to mention the film. It's a film called To Sleep With Anger. Got to watch it.
0: Yeah.
11: Came out in 1990, right? It's on Tubi, but it's great because it's about the anything your grandparents told you back in the day with old folklore. Mm-hmm. It's in that film. Mm-hmm. And Danny Glover comes to this house, the great Paul Butler who passed away, and Mary Alice's house. And once he's invited into that house, he destroys the fabric of the household. It's like anybody, it's like he's a living vampire without biting anybody, but he takes the souls out of everybody in that house. Mm-hmm. It's a must see. I watch that film all the time. Like anytime I want to get back to some culture, some folklore,
0: it's very
11: well done. Anger is a classic. Charles Burnett.
0: Are you looking forward to anything? There's some big films coming out, I think, before the end of the year. Looking forward to anything that you haven't made? Like, looking forward to any of your contemporaries putting out?
11: I saw The Odyssey with my brother. I enjoyed it. You know, I watch, you know, the thing about African American people, like, we understand, we watch everything. Mm-hmm. Like, we don't just watch black. I watch, if it's good, I like the storyline. I'm going to watch it. And I'm not going to bootleg it. I'm going to watch it. I'm not going to get it from my homeboy from, you know, dollar store. You know what I'm saying? I'm going to actually pay to, because I know, I'm going to tell you a quick story. So I had a friend of mine, my film Chasing Game is playing in Harlem Theater, Magic Johnson's Theater. My friend calls me, says, "Rel, I'm here to buy a ticket for Chasing the Game." And the ticket that they gave me was for a different movie.
0: What?
11: So, yes. He showed it to me. He said,
0: "Is that a scam? Is that some kind of scam?"
11: I promise you. He told me about, his name was Tracy Woods, my homeboy. He called me. He actually went to the theater in Harlem, Mac, and he said, "Rel, your film is playing on the poster's right here, but the tickets they're selling for your film is for a different movie."
0: Wow!
11: So every time that ticket goes to another film, I'm not getting box office from that movie.
0: Wow!
11: So you gotta check the stubs. I mean, it's like, it's a really intricate game when it comes to black films. So if a black film piques your interest at all, and you go see it in the theater,
0: make sure you check
11: out the ticket stub.
0: My God.
11: Because you never know, that money might be going to, I don't know, Home Alone 10. No offense, I like the movie, but I love the movie. I'm just joking.
0: Professor Rel Dowdell is a screenwriter, a director, a producer, and film studies professor whose critically acclaimed feature films include Train Ride, Changing the Game, and the documentary Where's Daddy. Professor Rel, we can find all those on Tubi, correct?
11: Oh yeah, absolutely. I'm always online. I'm on anything you want to find: Facebook, Instagram, LinkedIn, whatever it is. I'm accessible. You want to ask me about any films, about Esther Roll, MC Light, people I work with, whatever you want to ask me, I'm more than happy to answer your questions. I work with almost everybody. Lou Gossett Jr., who just passed recently, a couple years ago. I'm a living encyclopedia, and I thank God that we have people like you and the October Gallery to give those that maybe are just a little bit unsung the props they deserve.
0: Well, props to you, good brother. Thank you for taking time
11: out of your schedule. Yeah, brother. Props to you too, my brother.
0: To joining us here on Eating Words. Can't wait to have you back on again sometime soon, bro. I appreciate it.
11: Yeah, man. Call me Collect. I'm with it.
0: Okay, I got you.
11: All right, brother. Peace.
0: Peace, man. 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
13: Here is your current weather forecast for the Philadelphia area.
3: Mostly cloudy skies overnight. Lows in the city in the mid-50s, low 50s, upper 40s in some of the suburbs. Winds becoming calm overnight. For tomorrow, it's a mostly sunny day and warmer. High temps reaching the low to mid-70s. And then coming back tomorrow night, it's a partly cloudy night. Overnight lows in the city in the upper 50s. Wednesday looks like a mostly sunny day and warmer still. High temps in the mid to upper 70s. I'm Jason Lee with Philadelphia Weather.
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4: We've got jam traffic on the PA Turnpike eastbound, approaching Fort Washington to approaching Willow Grove, with a crash on the shoulder. Westbound, slow approaching Willow Grove, another crash on the shoulder there. On the Schuylkill eastbound, slow Blue Route to Belmont, then stop and go Montgomery Drive to south. Westbound, Jan University to south, and so City to Belmont. Boulevard northbound, stacked up Schuylkill to Broad, southbound Jan, 9th to West of Hickam, with an accident on the shoulder. 95 northbound Jan, Vine Expressway to Allegheny, large to tell a total traffic.
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0: 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Shout out to everybody checking in and chiming in on Facebook regarding our interview with Professor Rell. K Calvin says, I just watched A Different World over the weekend on Netflix. Very good. Thank you, Brother Calvin. I don't think the Evening Words team has seen it yet. I haven't seen it yet. I'm going to try to see it. A shout out to Felicia Pride, who is the showrunner for that. And I'm curious to see it myself. When we're going to have time to do that is a whole other thing. Regarding our CAP segment interview, Miss Julie says FMCSA states commercial drivers to exercise extreme caution in hazardous weather. Dispatcher cannot legally override safety decisions. Not exactly sure what that is about. I would say, though, that, you know, one of the things in those two segments around the environment is I just want to make sure that we're getting the information out in a way that people can operationalize it. Like, don't microwave your food in plastic containers. Like, that's what I want to see, right? Data centers are just going to add to this dilemma. Waste, soil erosion, fracking, cutting down trees, put up shopping centers. All of it, you know. It, you know, I wonder, you know, former President Obama is talking about AI. It's a big deal. I wonder what he has to say about data centers, which has already become a central plank in a lot of political platforming as we run up into the midterms here. Ms. Lee says, what happens to the remaining 90% of the unrecyclable plastics? Again, folks, I know this sounds hard, if not impossible, but the real goal for folks like Suzette Munley is for people to stop using plastic. I mean, I always am asking about, well, can we get better on recycling? How do we do it? And by the way, it is very hard and ultimately will be very expensive to remove plastic from your life. That's why we need those organizations operating at the corporate level. Let's pop to the phone lines. We got Brother Joe from South Florida. Brother Joe, welcome to Evening Words.
1: Go Birds.
0: Go Birds, bro. Go Birds. Vegas is only giving us 3.5, man. I think we can beat them by a touchdown.
1: Listen, man. They're playing their third string quarterback. If we can't beat this team, we are in trouble. But I have no problems. I know we'll win. I told you last week, 1 point or 100 points, I'm thinking to win.
0: Period.
1: I'm cool.
0: Period.
1: I'm cool with a 1 point win. But Doc, the federal government, this particular administration, is defunding FEMA and all of those, the education.
0: Everything.
1: Fight an illegal war.
0: Yep.
1: That unfortunately, Pennsylvania Senator John Fetterman keeps voting.
0: Bro, he cast the deciding vote to prevent Congress from reining this thing in.
1: That's a shame, man. But shame on us, because we knew who this guy was. Unfortunately, he was running against, I think he was running against Dr. Oz.
0: We couldn't vote for Oz, bro. We couldn't vote for Oz.
1: I know, but... And, man, Connor Lamb and I think Malcolm Kenyatta.
0: Yep.
1: I'm like, nominate these guys, either one of them, not Fetterman. He has showed us who he really was. Mm. He was the mayor of Braddock when he held the brother at the point of gun and never apologized. The brother gave him a pass. He said, listen, I forgive him. I'm like, he's got to apologize before you can forgive him. And he never did. And unfortunately, I think that Josh Shapiro is in that same line, because a year ago, when Charlie Kirk got killed, he had no choice but to lower the flags on the federal buildings in Pennsylvania. But that was his choice, to lower the state flags for Charlie Kirk. He did that. So again, we can't trust. And these guys are absolutely Israel fans. They will do everything. They
0: certainly are, but I wouldn't put Shapiro in the same camp as Fetterman, though.
1: Yeah, but Doc, how do you explain lowering the flag for
0: no explanation, no excuses?
1: That's just my point. If you'll do that, what else will you do? The bulk of his constituents, the bulk of the people that voted for him, came from Pittsburgh and Philadelphia. That was a slap in the face of those people. That's just my opinion. You know, I'm hoping that somebody else will go to the head of the ticket to be the 2028 nominee.
0: We about to find out real soon, bro. That ain't that far off.
1: I hope they hurry up, man. I really do. But, yeah, living in Florida and to hear about all the defunding of FEMA and that just in Pennsylvania it's going up 6x on weather events. Thank God we haven't gotten anything here lately. It's been going.
0: Well, you all have had your fair share already, bro. We ain't wishing no more on Florida. Good Lord.
1: Yeah, if we never have another one. But since I've been here to 10 years, we've had Irma and Maria, and they were just kind of glancing blues. But, you know, again, you don't. Why would you want to defund those things? And this idiot, he lives 10 minutes from where I live at. I'm like, you live right here. But anyway, man, Doc, go Birds. Oh, Doc, real quick.
0: I'm
1: reading. I started the book Raps and Resistance. Raps of Resistance.
0: Yeah.
1: And, you know, I'm not a hip hopper, but I'm learning so much about these brothers, man. It's a good
0: two
1: good
0: sharp reading, brothers. Yeah, it is a good one. We did the book club on Midday Break Room with Tiffany Bacon. I think that was
1: I heard it last week.
0: Yeah, it's good, bro. Mm-hmm.
1: And do you know that the brother, they quote this guy from Temple. I forget his name. He's a professor and an attorney. They quote him a lot in the book.
0: It's Timothy. What's his name? First name
1: Welbeck.
0: Is Welbeck. Yep. Yeah, that's my brother. Yeah, I love that brother. Reverend Timothy Welbeck. That's right.
1: Has he been on Evening Word?
0: You know what? Terry Tillman, we need to get Timothy Welbeck. He teaches the Kendrick Lamar course at Temple. We need to get Brother Timothy right here on Evening Words. You know, I've been in conversation with that brother so much, but I don't know if I've had him on the show, bro. We're gonna work on that. We're going to work on that.
1: Hey, Doc, I keep you working, don't I?
0: Absolutely 100%, as you should, sir. As you should.
1: Cool.
0: Terry Tillman's already in the studio saying thumbs up, Brother Joe. Terry Tillman just came in the studio, thumbs up. We're going to get Timothy Welbeck.
1: and tell Terry Tillman, give Dr. J his props. Him and Moses won that championship together. Moses didn't win it by himself. Neither one of them ever won
0: by themselves. This is true. Yeah, that's true.
1: So that they were teams. So tell.
0: I will tell Terry Tillman. I will carry that message.
1: Give Dr. J his props. All right, listen, go Birds.
0: 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Folks, we're going to take a quick break here. When we come back from this break, we will be speaking with Angelique Hinton and Latrista Webb. That conversation is coming up next on Evening Words.
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22: Raps of Resistance, how Kendrick Lamar and J. Cole reignited a hip-hop tradition. I want to introduce the authors, Earl Hopkins and Dr. Jeremy McCool. I was lumped into what was called the Dirty Backpack Clique, and it was downplaying the idea that if you are speaking truth or you're speaking Black power, all of that, it's somehow less than. Talk about the ways in which that particular moment helped and hurt the genre.
23: 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Now people are biting their tongue and not pushing the envelope as far as other MCs of the past. My students now don't even know that Ice Cube used to be a rapper. They know him from Are We There Yet? They know him from the Big Three, from Friday. They don't know any of his music, and they don't know how far he pushed it in America's Most Wanted and some of his older projects. You don't really have a lot of artists today who are pushing the envelope that far. And a lot of that, we believe, is due to corporate interest and not wanting to mess the money up, unfortunately.
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24: It's a long way, 106 miles from the state capital in Harrisburg to Philadelphia. So it matters that we have a governor who's looking out for us. 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And he increased funding by a historic $250 million for Philadelphia public schools. And over 175,000 Philadelphians can benefit from the state's Working Pennsylvanians tax credit to put more money in your pocket. 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And Governor Shapiro was proud to sign the Crown Act, which prohibits discrimination on any hairstyle associated with anyone's race. So it may be 106 miles from Philadelphia to Harrisburg, but we have a governor who's with us every step of the way.
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0: 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And my good friend, Latrista Webb, the founder and CEO of the Elevation Project, a nonprofit organization that supports reentry and reduces recidivism through community programs and resources for formerly incarcerated individuals, here to talk about how the heck are we going to get young people registered to vote in time for the November midterm elections and some of the unique challenges faced by young people impacted by the justice system. Happy to welcome back to Evening Words Angelique Hinton and Latrista Webb. And Latrista, welcome back to the program.
25: Thank you. Thank you for having us.
0: No, it's great to have you both on at the same time. You know, so Angelique, I was speaking to some DNC folks at the Eastern Regional Summit this weekend. And just talking to folks that are there. These are like people who are like, they kind of do some of the get out the vote stuff. They're, you know, doing some of the work in our community around raising issues and raising the alarm. And not many of them were aware that the Commonwealth of PA was lagging behind other states in its registration of 18-year-olds. Can you give us an update on where we are with that data point, and why don't people know about it?
25: Well, I mean, I think a lot of times a lot of people don't really think about it until we're right here at election time, right? And so, you know, PA Youth Vote does this work year-round every election, and so we're very concerned about it. I think also a lot of people don't understand you know, that there are many things that contribute to that. And so one, you know, Pennsylvania, which I'm sure you're very aware, has this school funding issue that we're still trying to address. And so especially, you know, when you're talking about young people, like we're talking about the justice system, right? Our schools being underfunded has a lot to do with also sometimes who ends up in the justice system, mm-hmm. right? It also has a lot to do with who understands civics. Right. And who is really understanding how all of this is connected to things that impact them, like the justice system. Mm-hmm. So, you know, we do the work year round, again, really trying to make sure there's education. We're connecting the dots for them. But that's not happening, again, in a lot of our schools. And so it has a lot to do with, you know, why people aren't registered, why people aren't getting the education, why people aren't motivated to participate.
0: Mm-hmm. Yeah, I mean, it's hard to advance to the conversation about having civics education in classrooms when we can't even figure out why it's going to take so long to fund the formula to get equitable resources into the school system in the first place. Latrice, I'll let you take this next piece. You know, one of the strange things is, you know, we're talking about, like, talking to young people about getting civically engaged, right? And mm-hmm. and young people being impacted by the justice system at sometimes too young of an age. If you talk to people who are inside, people who are incarcerated, they don't need a lot of civic education. They get it. They're trying to figure out how they can vote even from inside. How do we try to close that gap or connect those dots between folks who have unfortunately had some tough experiences being incarcerated and they got some knowledge? How do we close the gap with the young people who maybe just don't understand how these things line up and connect for their own experiences?
3: Mm-hmm. So first I want to say, and I'm sorry, this is very off topic, but just give me a little bit of grace. I want to thank your listeners who came out and supported the Elevation Project at our fundraiser. Mm-hmm. So anyone who believes no one's listening to Word, you don't know what you're talking about, because they listen, they come out in numbers, and they, I'm going to go as far to say, they might have a little clique or a little Evening Words gang, and they come out in support of Dr. Peterson, and will come out and tell you, Dr. Peterson's very busy, but, you know, we're here. So I appreciate the listeners who came out. So I just want to say thank you to that.
0: No doubt.
3: Okay, now to your question. Mm-hmm. So first, when Angelique was talking about students being, young people just being involved and just knowing about civics. It's funny, today of all days, my daughter, who is only 7, she's in second grade. She came in and she said, "Mom, what about the congressperson?" And I'm like, "What? What are you talking about?" I said, "What are you talking about?" And so she was trying to explain something, but it wasn't coming out fully. And I'm just like, "What are you trying to say? Calm down and tell me." And she said, "We learned about the three branches of government today." And so she said, she was trying to say legislative.
0: I love this story.
3: But she's 7, so legislative wasn't coming out all the way, but I had to help her with it to be able to get it out. So I do think it's important that we start with young people when they're young, mm-hmm. but also my daughter goes with me to vote. So she already sees, like, the connections and maybe what she learned in class today to that process that mm-hmm. she's a part of with me, right? Mm-hmm. So she knows about voting because we go together to vote. I make sure that she can go with me so that she'll want to vote or understand the importance of it. Mm-hmm. But now when we think about the criminal justice system, and I think when I hear you talking about those men on the inside who want to be able to vote, I think about the fact that they have a need.
0: And they want us to vote, too. They
3: right,
0: want us to
3: right.
0: vote, too.
3: Yeah, they want us to vote because they have a need that they understand their situation can change if we have the right elected officials. Mm-hmm. And I think, personally, I believe that's the disconnect, because a lot of those same people, once they're free and we start to then have the conversation about voting, it's like, but why, Trista? What do I need to go vote for? And so I think that when people can connect it to a need that they have, then they are more likely to participate. And I think that those men who are inside who are saying, like, even when it was a DA's race here, and they're telling all their friends, like, no, you've got to vote for the DA. Like, you've got to go out and vote. And I heard other people say, like, he was my lawyer years ago, right? Like, we got to support him, right? But that was that there was a need that they believed that the DA could fill. And so that's why people were pushing to vote. When elected officials don't show us that they can support us in the needs, when we're talking about school closing, if kids can sit and they can watch that they went to all these school board meetings and they tried to participate in the process and their school still got closed, then I have a need, but no one has shown me that they can meet the need. Mm-hmm. That's how I see it.
0: No, thank you for that, Latrice. I mean,

0: the federal level. Like, look at what they're doing to SNAP. Look at what they're doing to Medicaid. Look at what they did to FEMA. We just had a crazy storm come through. You wonder why all your trees are still all over the place? Because there's no federal funds to come and do the clean. Like, I can, but I don't know if that's even the right answer. What are we saying to those folks who are like, voting doesn't do anything for me or address any of the needs in my life, which I think is what a lot of young people are saying by default when they're not registering to vote.
1: You know what? It's funny because we talk to young people all the time and they really do care, I feel, about community, mm-hmm. right? Like, they care a lot about, you know, unhoused. They care a lot about, you know, mental health and people that are impoverished, right? Before I served in this role, I actually was the president of an NAACP. Mm-hmm. And so that's where I really saw, going back to the previous point, right? So many people don't really feel like government has been responsive to them. And they're not really connecting the dots again between what these people should be doing on a day-to-day basis, mm-hmm. right? And so you're talking about like the DA. I come from Montgomery County. Many people would come to me about the disparity in Montgomery County's criminal justice system, mm. right? And they'd be really upset about this awful person, but they had no idea that the DA was an elected person, mm. right?
0: So they didn't even know you could vote the person out.
1: They didn't even know. Or they will say, and so like you're talking about the broader community, right? You're talking about they would come to me concerned about the lack of recreational programming and be upset at the school board, right? And I have to educate them. That's not the school board's role, right? So the first thing is, we call it who gets the smoke, really helping people understand who is supposed to be addressing what,
0: right?
1: Because we talk a lot about voting when, again, we're at the most important election of our lifetime, right? But in between those elections, people have problems all the time that aren't getting responded to. Mm-hmm. We just did an event last week, and young people, they want to see recreational programming. They want to see their schools have more resources.
0: Make their lives more safe, by the way. Those things make their lives more safe.
1: Yes, they want to see workforce development, right? They want to see literacy books for people who aren't able to read.
0: Wait, these are literacy, literally things. Did we just get a literacy shout out on my show?
1: Yeah.
0: Yes.
1: So these were just things that they all came out, you know, of their own kind of free. These are things they're expressing they want to see. And those are all things that are happening or could happen, mm-hmm. if we held local leaders accountable for addressing them. So I think the key is also, in addition to getting people to understand, you know, who should be addressing, we like to say we lead with listening. So you help me understand, to your point, what your need is, right? Or what you're upset about, mm-hmm. right? And I'm going to help you connect the dots between who should be addressing that. And then the work we're going to do with young people going forward is now actually helping them learn how to get accountability. So what are actionable steps you can take, mm-hmm. if you have a concern about the schools closing, right? Mm-hmm. What are actionable? Who should you call if your trash is not being picked up? If you want to see more recreational programming, and really teaching them. And I think, honestly, it's something that needs to be done at the adult level, because, you know, people are just overwhelmed, mm-hmm. right? In day-to-day like life, with all of the things that, you know, policies, all the policy failures they're dealing with. Mm-hmm. And so someone has to really kind of take a step back and help community understand, these people work for us and they were hired to do a job. Mm-hmm. And this is how we will hold them accountable. And maybe we have to fire them if they don't do the job and hire somebody else who will.
0: Mm. So, Latrisa, you do some of this work at the Elevation Project. I wonder if you could talk to us a little about your strategy behind it, right? Because you will have forums with like judges and candidates and have the community, mm-hmm. come out and have folks impacted by the carceral system moderating, asking the questions. Talk about your strategy for that kind of, I don't know if this is the right word, but like the kind of political education of the community. Like, here's who the elected people are. Come talk to them. Ask them the questions. Where did those kind of ideas come from, and how do you all do that kind of work at the Elevation Project?
2: Yes. Yeah, so we are really mindful that our work, that we stay in our lane, right? Mm-hmm. And so justice is often on the ballot, right? And so that is what we lead with, the fact that justice is on the ballot this time around. So the DA is on the ballot, judicial elections come up. And I think for a long time, and I see that judicial forums happen a lot now, and that makes me happy, because for a long time, people just went in and naturally just voted yes. And then these people served 7 or 10 years

0: 7 or 10 year terms because everybody just voted yes. Mm-hmm. Because even though we say we're not, we're naturally just kind people, and the positive response is yes. And people didn't know what they were voting yes to. Mm. And so they didn't understand that you're voting for this person to stay on the bench for a longer period of time. And so I think that was the first thing, that this is yes. Judges are on the ballot. They are, as much as they don't like the term, and even as we prepare for judicial forums, they don't like for me to use it, but they are elected officials. They are.
1: They want you to think they're appointed. They want you to think they're appointed, that they can't be removed.
0: Yes, mm-hmm. Yes, they mm-hmm. are politicians, mm-hmm. and so we have the right to vote them in and out. But this affects us. So that's, we start with that. But even as we look at like upcoming elections, it's being able to have conversations with the communities we serve about the issues that affect them. Mm-hmm. So there are a lot of things that are happening with Medicaid, with SNAP benefits, mm-hmm. and those are all outcomes of elected officials. And so people have to understand that now you can lose your Medicaid if you're not volunteering for 20 hours a week as an adult, but someone was elected that made that decision for you. Mm-hmm. And so that's why it's important for us to vote. And I think that's it, just having small conversations. Mm-hmm. We're working on a policy around parole reform, mm-hmm. helping people to understand that, hey, yes, this can happen. I also think that, so I don't work with young people. I work with adults, mm-hmm. and my adults even feel this way. So I know young people have to, but my adults between like 25 and let's say 40 mm-hmm. don't believe that they can bring about change. Mm. So when we talk about law changes like parole, there is lifetime parole in Pennsylvania. And so as we work on this legislation, you hear a lot of, but I'm free. Yeah, you're free, but you know, there is a chance that you could be off of parole. And that sounds like that could never happen to them. Mm. And what I use as an example that we can enact change is the fact that formerly incarcerated people can vote. Mm. There was a time in Pennsylvania, not that long ago, mm. like in my lifetime, where people could not. Mm. And so there are people who fought for that, and they fought for that legislative change, and it's possible. Mm-hmm. I think we just have to show people times where it's possible, and like this happened, like, you know, at one point you couldn't even vote because you have a record, and now you can. And that was because someone voted for the people who changed the legislation, but they also fought for the legislation. Mm. And I think when you make it simple for people with real life examples, then they believe that change is possible.
1: I know that's right. So Angelique, you know, my key demographics are the listeners to Evening Words and college students. And, you know, I've been around college campuses for a long time, and, you know, there are plenty of students who are active and are going to vote. But I'm curious as to what you say to college students about being civically engaged, about voter registration, because there from my perspective, there is a growing population of college students who feel like some of the other folks we're talking about in this interview, which is, what is the point? Like, these are college students who, and I know that you're both nonpartisan, but I'm just giving you the honest truth here. These are college students for whom President Trump is the president that they know, right? It's for like much of their adult life, this is what they see. Like, there are college students for whom that's Obama, college students for whom that is Bush. But this is the group of college students for whom, when they think American presidents, think American federal government, they look at this administration. And it, for some of them, it's a joke, right? And but that feeds the kind of cynicism that I think gives them the permission structure to check out. So I'm curious as to what PA Youth Vote says to some of these college students. Like, it's exciting when you see, and again, I don't want to pull this into a whole lot of politics here, but it was exciting to me to see all the young people organizing around Palestine, because that's not really what you're seeing so much on college campuses these days. I'm curious as to what you're saying to some of our young folks in higher ed.
2: Yeah, I mean, I think, you know, one thing we always bring up is college debt, right? Like, mm. whether or not they're going to be burdened with huge amounts of debt. And we help them understand, going back to Latrista's point, like history, many of the people that are in Congress right now paid off their college debt with just by working in summers, mm-hmm. right? And so that's a policy change that was intentional as we saw more people of color start to be interested in college. But just generally speaking, right, like college debt is something that is causing young people to have to live with their parents for years and years. So, mm-hmm. you know, understanding again that, and then, you know, just looking at so many of the things they care about. Affordability is like one of the top issues that young people care about, and helping mm-hmm. them understand like who's in power, right? It sets policies that can affect that very much, right? Mm-hmm. So it's, again, it's really for us, the main thing is really, if you help me understand what issues you are being affected by mm-hmm. or would like to see addressed, we can connect the dots for you between the power you can have through voting, and because we always like to make sure they understand that once you vote, you need to go to council meetings, mm-hmm. you need to go to the commission, you need to go to all of those meetings, mm-hmm. right? And school board meetings, and make sure that you're doing that work and organizing your community in between. There's so much mm-hmm. work that has to happen. And I'll just say this. I don't know if we have to worry about college kids this year, because we launched our intern application, mm-hmm. right? Which typically we bring in like 10 mm-hmm. students from Pennsylvania. We had almost 200 students apply, many from HBCUs in the South, right? Mm-hmm. And so I think, you know, that also has told me, you know, they're getting the history to mm-hmm. understand, to Latrissa's point, like when they see the change that has happened, they're getting that history of what it looked like before, mm-hmm. right? And movements and how they have made so much change, mm-hmm. and they understand. I think
1: I'm doing some of that. I'm doing some of that every day.
2: Mm-hmm. Yeah, mm-hmm. yeah. I mean, mm-hmm. and we also had created a workshop around the Reconstruction Amendments, because I think it's very interesting. They're not learning that a lot either in school mm-hmm. right now, not mm-hmm. in our schools, mm-hmm. and so really kind of helping them understand, you know, how change happens and movements. Really helps them understand the things, you know, the urgency of moments like right now.
1: So we have to take a commercial break, but I have a couple more questions for you all, if you can stay on. I mean, for Angelique, I do want to talk more about the and, like the voting and, so that we're mm-hmm. clear on that's one step in a sort of longer process of civic engagement. And Latrista, I'm not sure if everyone's clear on what are the rules about voting and felonies and voting and incarceration. So can we give that data out? Because part of this is that there are folks inside and outside who don't know whether or not they can vote or not. And so I think we should get that information out there. 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We're going to take a quick break here, folks. When we come back from this break, we'll have more of this conversation.
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4: Here is your current weather forecast for the Philadelphia area. Mostly cloudy skies overnight. Lows in the city in the mid-50s, low 50s, upper 40s in some of the suburbs. Winds becoming calm overnight. For tomorrow, it's a mostly sunny day and warmer. High temps reaching the low to mid-70s. And then coming back tomorrow night, it's a partly cloudy night. Overnight lows in the city in the upper 50s. Wednesday looks like a mostly sunny day and warmer still. High temps in the mid to upper 70s. I'm Jason Lee with Philadelphia Weather.
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5: We still have some delays on the Schuylkill Expressway eastbound. Stop and go for the Blue Route to Belmont and Montgomery Drive to South. And westbound Janney to Varsity to Vine and Soul City to Belmont. The Vine Expressway eastbound tied up Schuylkill to Broaden. Westbound, so approaching the Schuylkill Merge. Blue Route southbound heavy, Brumall to Media Swath for 95 northbound. So from the airport to Broad Street and Jan Girard to Allegheny. Watch your delays on the PA Turnpike eastbound between Fort Washington and Willow Grove with an accident on the shoulder. Laura Totella, total traffic.
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9: Black women, I swear, y'all be fallen angels. Y'all halos, morphed coiled crowns, standing in defiance of gravity, stretching back to the heavens from which they were originally found. Y'all wings turn heavenly hugs that make us levitate up off the ground. Y'all mouths made to sing praise directly into the Creator's ear. Y'all be God sent. Better yet, y'all be Allah sent. Y'all be Zeus, Oshan, and Ramah sent. Y'all speak truth and carry y'all weight in gold. Y'all be prophet. So I be mining the gems that are hidden deep in your melanin, marveling at your excellence, how it's effortless that y'all set trends. Y'all the definition of intelligence.
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1: 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I'm speaking with Angelique Hinton, who's the executive director of PA Youth Vote, a nonpartisan collaboration of students, educators, and organizations working to elevate student voices and empower Pennsylvania youth as civic actors, and Latrista Webb, who is the founder and CEO of the Elevation Project, a nonprofit organization that supports reentry and reduces recidivism through community programs and resources for formerly incarcerated individuals in Philadelphia. Angelique, Latrista, welcome back to the program. Angelique, before we were going to break, by the way, Angelique, I'm seeing some of that enthusiasm too. I am amongst young people on college campuses. I am. But you said something right before that where you're like, it's not just voting, it's voting and. And that and is a long list of things. I just want to make sure that we elucidate that for folks. We were on a team call earlier today, and Brother Shamari was like, you know, there's a concerted effort to deconstruct black citizenship in this country right now, and we need to think about a plan to address that. Yes, voting is part of that, but what else? So that's why that and is speaking volumes, I think, to me and to our listeners right now. What remind us of what the and is when it comes to civic engagement.
2: So I live in Montgomery County, which is, predominantly white, affluent, right? But there is places like Norristown, Pottstown, right? And there is great disparity in this county, mm-hmm. right? And when I served as the president of the NAACP, one of the things you don't see is enough of us being represented in commissioner meetings mm-hmm. or going to the council meetings, right? That's where, you know, legislation is being made. That's where budgets are being created. Going to our school board meetings, right, to really hold leaders accountable there for what we want to see as far as our kids are concerned. We teach young people to write op-eds, right, to organize within themselves and create like rallies, right, to raise awareness about issues, social media, storytelling, right, really kind of making sure one of the things we try to do is make sure that we have young people sharing the impact that some of these policies have on them, so people really can connect the dots between. Because sometimes to people, a policy sounds great until you actually see the impact that it has in your community. Mm. So really trying to do that. I mean, essentially, you have to continually put pressure on leaders because, you know, we know power concedes nothing without demand. And so it's not enough to just vote, right? We have to vote and continue to do all of those things that will then pressure elected leaders to actually do the things that, you know, we want them to do. They work for us again and should be being responsive to us. But if enough of our voices aren't pressuring them, mm-hmm. then you will see them continue to prioritize the voices that are showing up in those rooms.
1: Mm-hmm. Latrice, you voted, but you also decided to start a whole organization about the things that you cared about in the community. But I wonder if you could share with us how voting works for those who are incarcerated or impacted by the justice system, because I think there was some confusion on Facebook about who can vote or who cannot vote in the Commonwealth. We're going to reach out to the folks from the Prison Society to make sure we get them on as well. But Latrice, you already know this. Help us understand what are the laws when it comes to voting and those who are presently or formerly incarcerated.
0: Okay, and I'm gonna start following directions, I promise. But I just want to say, Angelique, I attend meetings, council meetings in Philadelphia, and I go to budget hearings just because I'm a nerd. And Philadelphia, most of our council people are Black, but the people who are sitting in the meetings with me are not. So the people, and wow, most of the city of Philadelphia is Black, but the people who attend council meetings don't normally look like me. I'm normally sitting next to an older white woman on one side of me and an older white man on the other. So we don't attend the way we should either. Okay, now I'm going to answer the question you asked me. Sorry. All right.
1: So, no, you keep doing this on purpose, Latrice. You just don't want to answer the questions. That's all. I get it. You're a rebel.
0: I think I'm used to being on here by myself. I'm sorry. Okay. All right. Who can't vote? So I think it's easier to say who can't, right?
1: Okay.
0: Because who can? Everyone who is justice impacted can vote, except people who are currently confined in a correctional facility for a conviction of a felony mm-hmm. and will not get released from confinement until after the election. So if you are convicted for a felony, so if there's a misdemeanor mm-hmm. and a felony, that felony stops you from being able to vote. Mm-hmm. Otherwise, if you're in pretrial, so you're waiting for trial, so mm-hmm. most of the people on state road, they can vote. They can vote by a absentee ballot. Mm-hmm. If you are serving a sentence, again, most of those people would be on state road mm-hmm. and it's just a misdemeanor charge, then they still can register and vote. Mm-hmm. If you have a felony conviction and were released or will be released by the election, mm-hmm. then you can register to vote. So if you'll be released on October 31st, you can register to vote before the deadline. If you are on probation or parole, you mm-hmm. can vote. If you are on house arrest, you can vote. So mm-hmm. any of those you can vote, but the only people who cannot vote is if you, more than likely, you're in a state correctional facility. Mm-hmm. But if you somehow are still on state road and it is a felony charge, then you cannot vote. I do know that the commissioners have something now where they are going into the facility. I just heard this on the prison board's meeting, that they're going to be going into the facilities on State Road, and they will be pulling out people, helping them, well, giving them their ballots, letting them complete the ballots, and then they will be taking the ballots with them to put into the boxes. So they will be coming into facilities, and people can, but you have to request the mail-in ballot. So they need to request the mail-in ballot, and then they're able to vote. But if you're on the outside, you can register to vote in on election day, or if you want to do early voting, you can go to a satellite office and you can vote.
1: Yeah, it
2: takes- Patricia, you'll be happy to know we tell all of our students that we like to say, if your feet are back in these streets, you can register and vote.
0: Yeah.
2: And because we get called upon to do voter registration a lot. And so we want to make sure that, you know, truth is being told when we are out here doing that engagement. So we make sure that people understand that as well.
1: Wait, say again, Angelique, if your feet are in the streets, you can register.
2: If your feet are in these streets, back in these streets, you can register and you can vote. And we have had people that were afraid until we had that conversation.
1: Yes.
2: They would walk away thinking they were not able to. And it's been very moving to see the ones that we've been able to speak to and educate, register and vote. And they were very excited about it in many cases. So, yeah.
1: Yeah, I mean, they're the culture of incarceration is part of its disenfranchisement, but just through ideology, right? Not even through policy. That's why it's so important for us to get the policy out. Angelique, when you think about the upcoming election and the work that's happened after that, once again, share with us some of the issues that are top of mind for the young people that you're talking to and working with every day. And Latrice, the same question is coming to you, Latrice, for your constituents, okay?
0: Okay.
2: Yeah, so primarily, again, you know, we do work with college students, right? They are working and serving as interns, but the high school students, especially, we just did an event in partnership with Fab Youth Philly on Friday.
1: Okay.
2: And so they talked about a lot of issues, and they were all related to programming. Right.
1: You mean for young people? What give us some examples of that?
2: Yeah, young people in Philadelphia, they want to see more after school programming. Yep. They want to see more teen friendly spaces. The curfew at the fashion district came up as an issue. Schools closing is
1: dear an elected issue. Officials, curfews don't work. Dear elected right. officials, you know, curfews do not work.
2: They do not work. And so, you know, they really care a lot about and want to see more programming was a big thing. Their schools being closed is a big thing. Jobs was a big thing that came out. But then even again, like understanding the quality of education, they want to see that improved. And one of them even said, you know, giving out books to kids that are struggling with literacy.
1: I love this.
2: Yeah, so they care a lot about like community and wanting to see young people have spaces where they can socialize and engage, but also activities that are, you know, really kind of mentoring, you know, programming like PAU Vote, right? Like to really kind of help keep them doing things that are positive and productive. And then all of our programming, you know, most of the programming now, I think, is trying to make sure there's a stipend paid. So they're looking for things to do at the local level. And I think right now they don't feel like there are, you know, a lot of things positive for them to do. So, you know, and then the school closing is huge in Philadelphia, too, for them.
1: Latrice, a similar question to you, like for your constituents and the people that you work with and serve, what are some of the issues top of mind for them as we, are, I don't know, 36, 37 days out from the election?
0: Yeah, so I think at the forefront of everybody's mind, in the whether you've been arrested or you work in criminal justice, everybody is waiting to see how our government handles the Supreme Court's decision with the Lee decision and what is going to happen when it comes to felony murder or second degree murder, depending on what you choose to call it. Most people...
1: It should be called second-degree murder, right? Not felony murder, because isn't it a state law? Why are we calling it... You see what I mean? Like, I don't get the confusion around what it's called.
0: Yes, yeah, so second-degree murder, I think, is newer. So there are people who had felony murder. So they were a part of a felony and someone got murdered, but they were not charged with felony murder. They were charged with first-degree murder. And so I think people are saying felony murder so that it includes those.
1: So they understand, people. Yeah. But also, yeah, can you just help folks understand the issue? Like that, because we talk about this, I want to make sure everybody understands it. I mean, you correct me if I'm wrong. This is sometimes what happens in these cases. The person who just happens to be in the car or happens to be in the room is not directly involved in the murder, but they are there for it, or they're they're getting sentences equivalent to the person who commits the murder.
0: They were there at the time that a felony was committed. So whether it was a robbery or a fight, an aggravated assault, something happened and a person wound up murdered. They could have been in the car waiting to be the getaway driver and didn't know the person died inside. They could have been standing right there. More times than not, well, in all the times we're talking about here, they were sentenced to life. There are 1,100 people in Pennsylvania who were sentenced to life in prison for a murder that they did not commit. All of them, I would guess, had co-defendants, and their co-defendant was also sentenced to murder. But those 11,000 people, the Supreme Court of Pennsylvania has decided that it is unconstitutional, and so they gave it back to the legislator
1: who sat on it. They didn't get it done.
0: My daughter's lesson from today. Yeah. It was given back to the legislator to pass a law, and they had a certain date that it had to be done by, and they did nothing.
1: They blew the deadline, Latresa. They blew the deadline.
0: And so that right there is why voting is important. I believe. I might not be correct. Anyone feel free to correct me. I'm sure Terry Tillman will if I'm wrong. But I believe that part of the ask from the governor was that the legislator be able to come up with the law. So really what we're waiting for the decision to be is whether it is retroactive or not. And so that is why government matters, because even though the Supreme Court gave a decision, the governor still got to send in his thoughts. I don't know exactly what they call it, but he got to give his opinion on the matter. And so his only ask was that the legislator be able to make that decision. And then they did not make it in time. And so now it goes back to the court, which I've heard can take up to years. I don't want to say a number because I don't know, but it could take years.
1: Courts can
0: and
1: move so really that, slow.
0: Yeah. That's why it's important to vote, and that is what we focus on. Not only that, we have men who are coming home and you're receiving Medicaid, or you might try to get food stamps because you just came home. You immediately need to find somewhere to volunteer for 20 hours a week to work, to volunteer or work for 20 hours a week. Those are reasons why we have to get out and we have to vote. We have to be a part of the process. Outside of the normal, my normal thing is right. It's just like justice is on the ballot, but beyond justice being on the ballot, healthcare is on the ballot, food stamps are on the ballot. And these things affect almost everyone that I serve. And so those are the things that we're focusing on this election cycle.
1: Angelique, just one more question for you. I do need a call to action for both of you all. But Angelique, before I get your call to action, how are you working with young people about like the actual logistics of elections, right? Because, you know, unfortunately, there are people who are afraid that these elections may not be free and fair, that there may be some funny business going on at polls. Are you coaching or training the folks that you're talking to about what might actually happen or not on the actual day of?
2: Well, I mean, we're trying to encourage as many young people to use the vote by mail process.
1: Really?
2: Possible. Yeah, we have an actual toolkit that we've created. It's called Vote by Mail from College, but essentially we use it with high school students as well. We have a huge early vote March every year, where we go
1: out. I remember that from last cycle. Yeah.
2: So we're having that again this year. Mm-hmm. And so we'll try to encourage as many or introduce that to as many people as possible. Mm-hmm. All of our toolkits do have a election protection number on there. So, you know, we kind of make sure that that's something that they know is available to them.
1: Can we share the website address where people can access that kit?
2: Yeah, so if they go to paufvote.org, we have our toolkits on there. Mm-hmm. And so we make them too for, Latrissa, I would love to make one for you guys where you can have it. And it kind of gives you everything that's on the ballot, right? Like, here's what we're voting for. Here's how you can register. Here's where you can check your registration status. On the back, it's like your polling place or vote by mail application. And then, you know, also where you can go to do nonpartisan candidate research. So we can actually create one for you that has your logo on it, and then you can hand it out when you're engaging.
1: Oh, people. We need all that. Can we get one of those for WRD too, please? We need all of that.
2: Yeah. So we have all of those things that we will provide and have that conversation. It is, you know, I'm not going to say it's not a little scary this time. So we're trying to be mindful of what's happening. And then I think even Committee of 70, when I last talked to them, they're also encouraging people to kind of try to vote by mail early, to try to avoid as many problems as possible.
1: So, Angelique, we're way over time here, but I still want call to action for both of you. The reason why I'm surprised by the mail-in ballot voting piece is because we've been reporting here on all the different shenanigans that this federal administration has been trying to do to shut down the post office, to infiltrate the post office, to add new rules to the post office. And again, obviously you can circumvent that by just dropping off your ballot yourself as opposed to putting it through the mail. But it does seem clear that this administration, again, this is not partisan. This is reported of what they're trying to do. They are trying to limit mail-in balloting, that's why I was a little surprised by that piece.
2: But who your governor is matters too, right? Yeah. I mean, there's a lot that your local leaders can do and will do, right, to kind of insulate from what's happening at the federal level.
1: Yeah.
2: So I think we'll probably, knowing this governor, as far as elections are concerned, I think, you know, he's going to do the best to protect people's rights to vote.
1: Awesome. Okay, so before Terry Tillman punches me in the face, we got to close out this segment. We need one takeaway or one call to action. And Latrista, we'll start with you.
0: One call to action. Mm-hmm. Well, the obvious one, a vote. So just go out and vote. But I'm going to call people to call their elected officials and encourage them to come up with some legislation around the lead decision. Mm-hmm. There is a bill sitting in the Senate. I don't know the number, but there is a bill sitting in the Senate that they could vote on and pass. But call your elected officials and tell them to vote on the lead decision.
1: Mm-hmm. Mm-hmm. Angelique, takeaway or call to action?
2: So I'd say have a conversation. If you think there's no reason to vote, have a conversation with young people. Especially in Philadelphia right now, there's a lot of things that we need to be doing for them and we are not currently. That will or should inspire you to understand why we should be voting. And then I'll also say, if you need any resources, reach out to PAU Vote. We're happy to provide them to make sure people have information. Let's try to educate and engage as many people as we can because, you know, again, a lot's happening federally, but local elections can really insulate us from a lot if we hold them accountable to doing so.
1: I know that's
0: I'll
1: right.
0: be emailing for my toolkit.
2: Can I add one more thing? I know we're at time.
1: Yes,
2: another thing we need to encourage people is to serve on juries.
1: I say it all the time.
2: On juries. We tell kids we want to be on juries.
1: Yep. Angelique Hinton is the executive director of PA Youth Vote, a nonpartisan collaboration of students, educators, and organizations working to elevate student voices and empower Pennsylvania youth as civic actors. And Latrista Webb is the founder and CEO of the Elevation Project, a nonprofit organization that supports reentry and reduces recidivism through community programs and resources for formerly incarcerated individuals in Pennsylvania. Angelique, Latrista, incredible conversation, great information to share with our community, with our people. I appreciate both of you taking time out of your busy schedules to join us here on Evening Words. I really do.
2: Thank you.
1: Thank you. 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A little bit more Evening Words is coming up right after this commercial break.
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11: I'm Ebony McMorris.
12: With you at my side, we will demolish the deep state. We will expel the warmongers from our government.
11: The disclaimer says, pay for by the U.S. government. Critics in both parties say it should read, paid for by the taxpayers for the president. That was just one of three TV ads featuring President Trump, all funded with public money. The latest came out this weekend and is almost a copy of a 2024 Trump campaign spot. Another ad set to a song repeating the words "love me" has run during network football and Sunday news shows. Ad Impact, which tracks ad spending, puts the cost of those two spots at more than $1.2 million. Top Democratic appropriators say the ads break a federal ban on government propaganda and want them pulled. The White House calls the ads public service announcements. For AURN News, I'm Ebony McMorris.
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19: Thank you, thank you, thank you. I feel like Chris Norwood for this week's critical commentary. Thank you, Jordan. I appreciate the applause.
1: So
19: on the road to victory.
1: Yeah. So we got a game. We don't have a lot of time to talk about, but we do have a game coming up here in about an hour or so. Terry Tillman. I mean, I don't know if we should do this. Is this for real? Like, what? Who are you picking tonight?
19: I'm picking the Birds. Okay. I think we are going to. Destroy Case Keenum.
1: Okay.
19: I did not know he was 38 years old. This is not ageism. I'm just saying I didn't know. So I'm happy it's not too cold.
1: Mm-hmm.
19: We saw what happened with Jalen a few years ago when he dove for that extra yard and really crunched. Messed up his shoulder. Yeah, he got crunched. So yeah. I'm happy it's not cold. Unlike you, James, I am not moving forward to next week. Worried about the Rams. I'm worried about tonight.
1: Right now, Yeah.
19: I'm a call. Even though I think the Birds need to go in every game getting at least 30 points, I'm calling Birds 24-17.
1: Okay. Young Mighty, your pick for tonight?
20: None of us are picking against
1: the Birds, but go ahead.
20: No, definitely not. I got the Birds. It's a close game, but I was going to go with 24-21.
1: Okay. I don't know. I don't know about points or anything like that. I think we can beat him by more than 3.5, but here's what I will say. I just want Jalen Hurts to get through the game without any injury.
20: I'm with you on that. I'm with you.
19: We must have Jalen next week for the Rams.
20: Yeah,
19: we must have him. Yeah. So yeah, definitely, I'm rooting for health.
1: Yeah, I mean no injury. I don't want even. You know, I don't want the injury you hide. I don't want no injuries, bro. Just get us the W with no injury.
19: Literally leave Chicago safe.
1: Yes. That's it. That's
19: literally.
1: It. So surprise, surprise. The Evening Words team is picking the Birds to win.
19: Yes, and Chicago, I think this Thursday we have Ernest Krim. So this is a perfect week to talk about Chicago.
1: Talk about let's get the win first, and then we'll talk about all the junk we're going to talk. Listen,
20: yes.
1: Thank you. I appreciate you. I want to thank all of today's guests, Professor Rel Dowdell from Hampton University, Angelique Hinton, PA Youth Vote, Latrice DeWeb from the Elevation Project, Margaret Cooney from the Center for American Progress, Elisa Shargordowski from Echo Systems, and Suzette Munley from Beyond Plastics. Make sure you tune in tomorrow. We have Senator Amanda Cappelletti joining the program to talk about House Bill 1550 in regards to compassionate release for elderly incarcerated individuals. If you're getting the sense that I'm not letting this one go, folks, you're right. I'm not letting this one go. Dr. DeForest Soares returns to the program for this month's Ready, Set, Grow segment to talk about how AI is reshaping how people work, earn, and build wealth. Dr. Randy Quinn from the University of Pennsylvania School of Education for our Tuesday teach-in. Dr. James K. Baldwin, I can't wait to talk to this brother, joining the show to talk about his recent piece at New Global Politics called A City Cannot Repair What It Refuses to Stop Doing. All of that is tomorrow. That's a bomb show, folks. Right now, though, stay tuned for Tavis Smiley. Stay tuned for the Tavis Smiley Show. Me, Young Mighty Jordan, Terry Tillman, we'll all be back here tomorrow, God willing.
21: This is Freedom Journeys, celebrating the lives of 250 phenomenal Philadelphians. This is the story of Muhammad Isaiah Kenyatta, as told by Pennsylvania State Representative Malcolm Kenyatta.
22: My grandfather was just an incredible person, and he was born in 1944 in Chester and raised in a household where faith was very centered. And he was always very clear that his engagement in politics was about living out the tenets of his Christian faith. At the age of 14, the call of God was on his life. He was ordained at his uncle's church in South Philly and was so good at preaching. And as a guest minister at so many churches, they called him the boy on fire. He would go around and give these stem winder speeches, often invoking, you know, leaders who were very involved in the movement, invoking folks like Frederick Douglass and others whom he deeply admired. That ministry, that work, ultimately led him to Lincoln University, where he completed a year and then could not afford it. He, like a lot of people, enlisted in the military. He was enlisted in the Air Force. And while he was in the Air Force, my grandfather got into a lot of what the great late John Lewis called good trouble. he was in Oklahoma during his training. He started leading sit-ins and other things at local diners where he was not able to eat, and actually went on to lead a protest with some of his fellow airmen about the discrimination that they were enduring in the military. But during that time, my grandfather changed his name. He had been born Donald Jackson Brooks, changed his name to Muhammad Isaiah Kenyatta to honor three people that meant so much to him. First, even though he was a Baptist preacher, my grandfather had great respect for Elijah Muhammad. His middle name was Isaiah, named after the prophet Isaiah, who was his favorite prophet. And then he changed his last name to honor Jomo Kenyatta, who would become the first elected president of Kenya. So three men who I think reflected the life that he wanted to dedicate himself to. And so my grandfather gets involved with the Mississippi Freedom Democratic Party and is an organizer on the campus of Tougaloo College. And my grandfather was one of many Black leaders who was tagged as a part of the COINTELPRO operation. But my grandfather ends up suing the FBI later in life for this COINTELPRO situation and gets some Freedom of Information Act requests. And in that, there's a letter from J. Edgar Hoover specifically signed saying, "Watch this, Muhammad Kenyatta." They fled Mississippi, left their car at the airport, and they came back to Philly. And the faith community and the interfaith work became really central to his advocacy and his ministry. That ended up being the big basis of his work: anti-crime, anti-drug, pro-operations, pro-community work.
3: You've been listening to the story of Muhammad Isaiah Kenyatta as told by Pennsylvania State Representative Malcolm Kenyatta on Freedom Journeys, celebrating the lives of 250 phenomenal Philadelphians. This vignette was brought to you by the Philadelphia Funder Collaborative for the Semi-Quincentennial.
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0: live from historic Leonard Park in Los Angeles, California. I'm Tavis Smiley, and I'm so glad to see you and me back in stride again. 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Another great show on tap for you today in our second hour, two conversations. Up first, Dr. Cornel West, as per usual on Mondays and Thursdays, on the B side of our two, Juan Proano, CEO of LULAC, the League of United Latin American Citizens, explains why he believes the Paramount-Warner merger will hurt Hollywood and people of color. You all saw the big story. This thing has gone on and on and on. And last week, this Paramount merger team, David Ellison and his team, came to some agreement with the Attorney General for the state of California, Rob Bonta, who, by the way, will be on stage, one of the first speakers, this coming Saturday. We're inside a week. If you're in Southern California, this Saturday is our California Voices town hall and ballot form, a historic day. All these candidates for state office, plus the mayoral candidates here in L.A., plus the city attorney candidates here in L.A., plus the county sheriff candidates here in L.A. County. It's going to be a big day. They're all coming to one stage, one place, one day, never done before. It's going to be historic. It's the California Voices Town Hall and Ballot Form, live from L.A., 8 a.m. to 5 p.m. You should be there. Registration still open. A few seats left. 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Reserve your seat right now. But Rob Bonta is my point. He'll be there on stage. The first speaker of the day, I believe, Fiona Ma. Is that right, Ma? Yeah, Fiona Ma leads us at first in the 8 o'clock hour. She goes up first. Rob Bonta is second. So there will be some questions, trust and believe, for Rob Bonta about why he approved this Paramount-Warner merger that, again, Juan Proano of LULAC believes is going to hurt Hollywood and people of color. We'll do that conversation on the B side of after hour two, after we talk to Dr. Cornel West. In our third hour, a 2026 midterm election conversation with two members of Congress, James Clyburn of South Carolina and Sidney Kamala Gadub of California, about what's really at stake this year. James Clyburn and Sidney Kamala Gadub, again, in our third hour. But in this first hour, let's talk politics and more with the noted civil rights attorney and founder of the Racial Justice Network, Nakima Levy Armstrong. Nakima, good to hear your voice again. How are you?
1: Hey, Tavis, I'm doing great. How are you?
0: You know me, if I complained, I'd be an ingrate. It's a busy season and a busy week for us with this event on Saturday. But I'm holding on. Once I get to Saturday night, I'll be a little better. But holding on, all things considered. Let me start with this. We are in, obviously, that eight-week sprint and getting closer to November 3rd between Labor Day and, I always call it an eight-week sprint between Labor Day and Election Day. So now we're just a few weeks out, essentially. Donald Trump is at it again, and at it again this time using our money. So there is an ad that they're running that is nearly identical to the one his presidential campaign released in 2024. The difference is this time the White House is releasing it as a, you know, as one of their ads. They're not calling it a campaign ad. You and I both know what it is, so we're paying for it. So it's a new taxpayer-funded ad describing what they term the final battle. I asked Connie Rice on this program the other day whether or not this midterm is the final line in the sand for the future of this democracy. Connie and I had a great conversation about that a few days ago. If you missed it, check out the podcast. It's posted now. But here's their ad about the final battle.
2: This is the final battle. With you at my side, we will demolish the deep state. We will expel the warmongers from our government. We will drive out the globalists. We will cast out the communists, Marxists, and fascists. We will throw off the sick political class that hates our country. We will rout the fake news media, and we will liberate America from these villains once and for all.
0: That is a dark ad. I mean, really dark. Not to mention all the stuff in there he promised to do. That's a whole lot to do on one election. But that's dark. I rarely heard an ad that is, again, that That dark. All right, you've heard it. I'll play it again when we come forward for those who may tune in the next 3-4 minutes. Let me give Nakima Levy Armstrong, not that she needs it, a chance to sort of think about that. And we'll jump right in when we come forward here on Tap Smiley.
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5: 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Great. 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

0: competing on the contest. 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
1: And the top-rated African-American talk show host in the nation, according to Talkers Magazine. You're tapped in with Tavis Smiley right now.
2: Right now. All right, for those who may have just tuned in the last 4 minutes or so, here it is again. This ad is being run all across America at your and my expense. It is Donald Trump calling the midterm elections the final battle. Take a listen.
3: This is the final battle. With you at my side, we will demolish the deep state. We will expel the warmongers from our government. We will drive out the globalists. We will cast out the communists, Marxists, and fascists. We will throw off the sick political class that hates our country. We will rout the fake news media, and we will liberate America from these villains once and for all.
2: When I heard that spot, Nakima, I recalled the one from 2024, as I mentioned earlier, but also my mind went to Donald Trump's first inauguration speech, and that's the word everybody used to describe it back then, dark. We knew what we were in for. It was the darkest inaugural address, presidential inaugural address that anybody had ever witnessed. And so here we are in Trump 2.0, and the darkness has gotten darker, if one can imagine that. Anyway, it's all yours, Nakima. What are you hearing there?
4: I hear a lot of propaganda and trying to reframe serious issues that we're facing to fit his political agenda. Focusing on his opponents and using the talking points of, I would say, MAGA and why they supported him in the first place. But our taxpayer dollars are at work in this situation, which is unconscionable. This sounds like something you would hear in Russia or South Korea, not coming from the president of the United States.
2: Yeah. When he says this is the final battle, beyond what he said verbally in that piece, my sense is that there's more to this. He means a great deal more than that. You recall when he ran this last time, he said, vote for me just this one last time and you'll never have to vote again. That's what he promised when he ran this time. Dude, just give me one more again. And that'll be it. My sense is, and we're bracing for effects, I saw here in Southern California, where I sit, there was a big rally this weekend with a bunch of organizations that are bracing for effects, getting prepared for whatever these Republicans might do to try to steal this election come November. That's here in California. I was reading some stories over the weekend about attorneys general all across the country who have banded together, and they are bracing themselves for effect to fight back on whatever may happen. We've had so much conversation, as you well know, about how if this race is close, in any way, these elections are close, they're going to steal it or find a way to do so if it's close. So we got to win so big that, you know, that they can't steal it. And I have said to people, they told us that the banks were too big to fail, and they failed anyway. So I'm not sure that a wide margin necessarily makes you any safer. But I see all kinds of ways that people are moving to brace themselves, to prepare themselves for what we expect is going to be an attempt to steal this if, in fact, Republicans don't retain control of either House. And the data at the moment suggests that Democrats have a decent shot of taking over the House, certainly, and maybe even the Senate. What's your sense of how we ought to be bracing ourselves?
4: Well, number one, I think that we should be voting early. Whenever possible, because we don't know what's going to happen on Election Day. We don't know if ICE agents will be at the polls trying to deter people. We know what happened on January 6th of 2021 and the fact that these people mean business, you know, when they make a decision to do something, and they don't mind putting their lives on the line. You know, if they would storm the

0: Capitol and go after high-ranking elected officials, then there's no limit to what they might do to make sure that Donald Trump and the Republican Party retains power. So people need to vote early. We need to be as vigilant as possible, going to the polls and making sure that we're paying attention to what's happening, including this propaganda, like the ad that you mentioned, because it is dark, you know, and it's almost laughable, except that, as you said, this is not the end of the story. We don't know what they have planned.
1: Yeah. What's your sense of, and again, none of us has a crystal ball here, and I'm not trying to be dark myself. There's that word again. What's your sense of how likely it is that they will actually cross that line and send any type of law enforcement to polling places, whether it's ICE, whether it's military personnel? Everybody's saying it's not going to happen, and they, the administration, keeps saying we're going to abide by the law, but we want to ensure free and fair elections. And it's that second part of the sentence, but we want to ensure free and fair elections. I've said many times, I don't think, Nkema, their definition of free and fair is our definition of free and fair. It seems like they really want to lean in. This is a solution, obviously, and there are many of these in this Trump term. It's another solution searching for a problem. But what's your gut tell you about whether or not they'd actually do that, whether or not they'd actually send any level of law enforcement to intimidate people?
0: I mean, I can't put it past them, especially after what we experienced here in Minnesota during Operation Metro Surge and the lengths that they went through to intimidate and terrorize people, snatching people from their homes, and the fact that they murdered two U.S. citizens in broad daylight and in cold blood, and there's still been no accountability. So I don't think we should take for granted that they're saying that they're going to follow the law and abide by the rules, because we haven't seen that throughout this presidency. We've seen them skirt the rules, violate the law, violate people's constitutional rights, send out a paramilitary officers, you know, into our community with high-powered weapons, kicking down people's doors. So I don't want to be an alarmist here, but at the same time, I don't want to minimize the importance of us staying vigilant and staying woke and potentially expecting the unexpected.
1: Yeah. You mentioned ICE a moment ago. You mentioned Minneapolis. Of course, Nkema is a noted Minneapolis civil rights attorney, founder of the Racial Justice Network. But Minneapolis is her home. I want to ask her in a moment how things are these days in Minneapolis with regard to ICE. This was ground zero, where we saw not one but two fellow citizens murdered by ICE agents. And I want to circle back. You might have heard this clip on this program, I guess, a week or so ago when we first played it. But again, given that I'm talking to Nkema, given that she's in Minneapolis, and given that this happened in Minneapolis, I want to play it one more again in case you missed it a week ago. Get her read on this, and again, ask her how things are in Minneapolis at the moment. But here is Donna Ganger. Donna Ganger is the mother of Renee Good. Renee Good, one of those precious fellow citizens who was murdered, again, by ICE in Minneapolis. Just listen to what she had to say, Ms. Ganger. She testified a few days ago in front of Congress.
2: She should still be alive. I'll say that again. My daughter should still be alive. I'm a registered Republican. I voted for President Trump under the impression that these agents were here to protect the citizens of the United States, innocents like our family and the others here, against terrorists. Certainly not to accuse those of us here of being terrorists and take precious lives. This is madness. Members of Congress, we need your help. What I want most to do today is to help everyone understand exactly what was taken from us on January 7th. What a beautiful woman our family and this country lost. And it's torture that as her mom and as her family, we could not protect Renee. But no one can protect against others who are determined to disregard our country's constitutional rules and values. That is what happened on January 7th. But thoughts and prayers are not enough. We need action. We need accountability. We need this never, ever to happen again and destroy another family or a community. but far more than being a Republican, I'm a Christian. Jesus teaches us to forgive, and I have. But what we're asking for and deserve is accountability and change.
1: So she voted for Donald Trump. Donald Trump's goons killed her daughter. She then said, as a Christian, I've already forgiven Donald Trump and ICE for what they did. Okay. When we played that clip last week, Danielle Moody, as I call, we call us on the program, and every week we keep track of these things. That was the most commented on segment of our show all last week. I mean, Danielle just went in on the mother, Donna Ganger. She said, no, this is exactly what you voted for. It was just a hot moment. If you missed our dialogue with Danielle Moody last week, just search for it right quick. You will not be disappointed. But she's had all kind of names, nicknames since then. Hurricane Danielle. somebody said, Tabitha, did you feel that earthquake? Oh, I'm sorry, that wasn't an earthquake. That was Danielle Moody. She went in last week and saying again, this is exactly what you voted for. So we hear your testimony now, but there are all kinds of issues we can talk about here in Nikema. One, how many people we think have that same kind of buyer's remorse, as it were, about Donald Trump 2 years into the second term as we head toward midterms? Will there be others who realize they made a mistake and will vote differently or not at all, given, again, that they have been disappointed by Donald Trump? But again, she voted for Donald Trump. This is the mother, Renee Good. This all went down in Minneapolis. There's no real question here. Take it as you will, Nikema, and I'll follow you.
0: Well, I think that it illustrates what happens when you make decisions thinking only about yourself and who you call your people and not thinking about the broader implications to humanity and human dignity and how people are going to be treated. And the thing is, Renee Good's mom had to know that she identified as LGBTQIA. And she knows about the Trump administration's position on people who identify as such, and she still voted against her daughter's interests before knowing that it would result in her daughter's murder. And so I think that this is a wake-up call for people like Renee Good's mom and folks around the country who, again, voted against their own humanity for the sake of putting an authoritarian in office and essentially giving him carte blanche authority to do the things that he's doing, which are despicable and unconscionable. And some things can never be repaired from this presidency. So I think that's the other thing that we have to grapple with, that you cannot undo a lot of the things that he has done thus far. But Renee Good's family has to live with their decision to help put this man in office and to know that he's responsible for their child's death and the death of their grandchildren's mother as well.
1: Yeah. How are things in Minneapolis? As I mentioned a moment ago, Minneapolis, I for so long I kept y'all at the top of my prayer list because it seemed to be that Minneapolis was ground zero for everything. I'm thinking of George Floyd. I'm thinking of these two precious souls that were killed by ICE. I'm thinking of and I'm blanking on his name, Philando Castile, just across the bridge there where you live. Again, so much was jumping off in Minneapolis. But with regard to the ICE situation, how are things these days?
0: Well, ICE is still active here, but they are much less visible. There's a group called 5051 that actually shows up at the airport and they monitor ICE flights and they call out Delta Airlines because they're one of the main airlines that ICE is using to transport people that are being detained. So we know that the ICE is still active here. They're still detaining people, but they changed their tactics after all of the publicity and the uprising that happened here to be less visible. So you rarely see ICE agents walking the streets, you know, and kicking in doors. But again, we know that they're still here. And then also, let's remember the federal government's tactics to try to silence people, you know, arresting protesters, conducting extensive surveillance. And there are hundreds of us currently facing charges at the state and federal level for speaking out, for standing up, and for peacefully protesting during Operation Metro Surge. So those cases are still proceeding through the courts as we speak. So, you know, it's a lot, you know, that we're still dealing with here. We're trying to heal. We're trying to brace ourselves. We're trying to prepare for what's next, and still continue to look out for our neighbors and try to find some hope after what we have been through.
1: Nakima Levy Armstrong says a few things now. I want to give her a chance to go a little deeper on when we come forward. No particular order. She mentioned Delta, and I want to hear more about this campaign against Delta for being the primary airline that's transporting these persons. I want to hear more about that, number one. When she mentioned Delta, my mind went to another multinational corporation, Target. It's Nakima and other people who have led this boycott successfully in many respects against Target, never mind Jay-Z selling his anniversary product at Target and all the pushback he legitimately deserved and got for selling that product at Target, if you ask me. Never mind the boycott that was going on against Target. So we'll talk about Delta when we come forward. We'll talk about Target and what's happening with that and how Nakima has processed what's happened in that regard since she was last on this program. And then Nakima reminds me, which I was going to get to anyway, that she's one of the persons who was arrested. I was going to say arrested and detained. She was more than detained. She was arrested, handcuffed, and locked up. She was in prison. She was in jail. You all recall that story? National news, front page, New York Times. There was Nakima Levy Armstrong and Don Lemon and a few other people who had been arrested and imprisoned. And she mentioned a moment ago that many of those persons are still navigating these cases now in the court system, even though they are no longer sitting behind bars. So a great deal of more to cover, and I got more stuff as well, but a lot more to cover with Nakima Levy Armstrong when we come forward on Tavis Smiley.

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4: Freedom is an endless meeting. So let's get back to it with Tavis Smiley.
5: Tavis Smiley, and noted civil rights attorney in Minneapolis and founder of the Racial Justice Network, Nakima Levy Armstrong. We're pleased to have kick us off today in the first hour. Dr. Cornel West coming up top the second hour. Going to be a great show, but I'm glad to have Nakima again. Get us out the blocks in this first hour, as it were. You mentioned Delta a moment ago. Tell me more about what Delta has been doing as the primary airline flying the persons you referenced. I'll let you unpack, and then I want to talk about Target for a second. But talking about Delta first, these multinationals doing all kind of drama. But go ahead, I digress.
6: I don't know if you remember the case of Liam Ramos, the little 5-year-old boy who was detained from Minnesota, transported to Texas. Well, according to one of the observers through 5051, they saw Liam being detained and placed on a flight through Delta Airlines. And they actually send people to watch Delta flights to observe ICE agents and other federal agents transporting people. So that's how we know of Delta's involvement. And Delta has responded by saying that, you know, a lot of times these flights are booked through third-party agencies. They don't always have the information. But, of course, Delta could do more. Mm. Not only could they be more transparent about their role in the situation, but they could issue a statement calling out the human rights violations and abuses that have happened under ICE, and saying that as an airline, they do not want to be complicit in what is happening. But instead, we've had them giving statements that obscure the truth and trying to absolve themselves of responsibility for what's going on.
5: Mm. Let me pivot then from Delta to another multinational, Target. You and others were leading, have been leading a fight against Target for quite some time. That campaign has been rather successful. If you've been following this as we have, their earnings were impacted significantly. The CEO, as I recall, got pushed out. If I'm wrong about this, when I shut up, Nakima can disabuse me.
6: No, you're right.
5: I thought I was, yeah. The CEO got pushed back. Their earnings took a significant hit. And when Jay-Z decided to sell his 30th anniversary project at Target, all Hades broke loose. And it got so funky, as you recall, in his Yankee Stadium performances, he got defensive on stage and started going off on people about them going off on him about selling his stuff at Target. So I digress on that for now, but talk to me, Nakima.
6: Well, you're correct that Target has lost a lot of money since the boycott began. We announced it in January of 2025 to begin on February 1st of 2025 to coincide with Black History Month. Since that time, Target has lost between 12 and 20 billion of its company's valuation. They were also dropped from Fortune's list of most admired companies. This was after 24 years of being on that list. And they've taken a lot of reputational hits. They've had declining foot traffic. They've lost a lot of customers, particularly from the Black community, as well as white allies who are standing firm and refusing to shop at Target. And in the midst of this boycott, who enters the conversation? None other than Jay-Z. And for many of us, it reminded us of what happened after Colin Kaepernick started taking a knee at the start of NFL games to protest police violence in this country, and how Jay-Z swooped in and essentially helped take over entertainment for the Super Bowl to bring back Black viewers who had protested the NFL after its mistreatment of Colin Kaepernick. And so Jay-Z, being a capitalist, being a billionaire, made the decision to stand on the wrong side of history by releasing his anniversary album exclusively at Target. And then once people on social media started calling him out and holding him accountable, as you mentioned, during his concert, I believe at Madison Square Garden, or like you said, it could have been Yankee Stadium, he did a freestyle. And in his freestyle, he essentially manipulated the facts, you know, and tried to conflate singling out Target, but also shopping at other retailers who roll back DEI, essentially as being disingenuous and saying you have to boycott all of them, you know, in order to make a difference, which is far from the truth. Mm-hmm. You know, it's up to us, right, as activists and organizers and community members to decide strategically which companies we target, and not for billionaires and capitalists to try to dictate our strategy in order to protect their bottom line. We know that he's not operating out of a spirit of consciousness or Black solidarity or unity. He's focused on himself and also signaling to Black America, hey, it's okay to go back to Target. Go buy my album, which is antithetical to what needs to be happening in this moment. And so people, of course, called him out. And then now we have Colin Kaepernick, who just released his book, The Perilous Fight, which is now a number one New York Times bestseller, and where he released his book essentially everywhere that books are sold, except for Target. And he did that with intentionality. And he's also been calling out Jay-Z in response to Jay-Z calling him out regarding this Target boycott and the NFL response.
5: Nope, they've been going at it. Jay-Z and Colin have been going at it, no question about it. I think I understand. I think I know the answer, given what you've already said. But when you are one of the lead organizers of a campaign targeting a Target that has been as successful as it has been, I can only imagine that when Jay-Z stepped up and did what he did, it felt like a gut punch or a slap across the face. But you tell me.
6: I mean, I wanted to slap somebody across the face, but I mean, it's like, come on, man. You don't need this money.
5: Yep.
6: You know, you don't need this money that bad that you have to exclusively sell your anniversary album at Target. I mean, he's just showing himself more and more that he is not aligned with the Black community. He is more aligned with the capitalists of the world, particularly the white capitalists. And Colin Kaepernick specifically said, you're handing the culture over to a bunch of racists, when they were talking about Jay-Z's partnership with the NFL. And so we have to understand, just because someone is a celebrity and they've sold a bunch of albums doesn't make them a civil rights leader. It doesn't make them a steward of the culture. It makes them someone who is focused on themselves and their business. What did he say? I'm not a businessman. I'm a businessman.
5: Oh, yeah.
6: And he shows that time and time again.
5: No, it's a great line. Everybody quotes him on that. Yeah, he has shown that time and time again. When we come forward, I want to stay with this for a second because I'm getting fascinated by this. And I suspect Dr. West is listening, as he typically does in the first hour. We're going to give him some of this, whether he wants it or not. I'm sure he will, about how we hold those in the culture that we esteem accountable, how we not give them a pass. I'm with Nakima. There's no way that Jay-Z is ignorant of what was happening at Target. And so it's not just that. I mean, on the one hand, artists have agency to show up in the world as they will. On the other hand, there's a sort of, how might I describe it, a sort of wanton hubris and arrogance that comes along with making the decision to do this when you know that the culture is running counter to the narrative that you want to advance selling your project there. We didn't get too much into this when it actually happened at the time. I don't even recall why. But I'm glad we're talking about it at the moment with Nakima, because obviously she was one of the leaders, as I said, of this boycott against Target. But there's a broader question. You know, how do we give folk passes for stuff like this? Does Beyonce get a pass and Jay-Z get a pass? I mean, anyway, hold that thought. More when we come forward on Tavis Smiley.
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5: Tavis Smiley and Joe Trippi, a longtime Democratic strategist, campaign manager. He's been at this for a while. He's awfully good at it. The New Republic heralded him on the cover of the magazine as the man who reinvented campaigning as he brought politics into the digital age. He's been given a lot of credit for that, and he deserves it. Good to have Joe Trippi back on this program. All right, Joe, my time is really getting tight now. October surprise. What am I looking for? What am I bracing for?
13: No, that's what I'm worried about. I'm not worried about, like, if this is, you know, this is all, it's a turnout election now, and it's all about, we turn out, I'm telling you, they're not going to, you know, there's all kinds of evidence of that, but we don't need to get back into it. It's more what he is going to do, what the, he's going to use the government to do. And you're seeing that with his, you know, trying to stop the mail-in ballots. I think it's going to get worse than that. Probably it's ICE in the streets, you know, under the claim of protecting against illegal voting in front of ballot boxes and at ballot places. Any number of things like that, even declaring a national emergency to give him some additional powers to mess with the election. This is a guy, you know, January 6th was not a one-off thing. He wants to stay in power. He doesn't want to, you know, he will do everything he can. And he's got nothing but a bunch of people. There's no guardrails in there anymore. No yeah. one's going to tell him no.
5: I just said that, yeah.
13: Every day.
5: No, I said
13: so,
5: that.
13: No, I'm with you. I think the October surprise stuff, I think the worse this gets, the more they see their poll numbers disintegrating and they're seeing it.
5: Right.
13: And the more he's begging people to pretend that he's the guy on the ballot, the more we're going to see an effort to unconstitutionally do things that that, you know, you can't, there's no way you can count on the court stopping it. You know that. So that's going to be the problem.
5: Not inside the White House, obviously. Not inside the Republican Congress, obviously. But there are voices outside that are starting to, you know, this chorus is getting louder. It ain't just Tucker Carlson. It's getting louder. Yeah. Take a listen to Karl Rove.
14: The problem is my party is infiltrated by these people. We have these, you know, I'm just raising questions, you know, conspiracy nuts. We have these, you know, we're masculinity, which means women shouldn't vote. I mean, we need to get rid of these people. We have faced this problem before, and we need to get rid of these people. Now, the Democrats have got their own problems, and I'm going to let them worry about them, you know. And they got their problems. Listen, both parties are broken. But when I went to Texas as a young man, I went to work for the senior Republican in the Texas House. There were 18 out of 150. Different in the state Senate. In one election, we had increased our numbers by 50% in one election alone. Out of 31 senators, we'd gone from 2 to 3. We had gone over a century without electing a governor or any other statewide elected official in our state capitol. And I helped build that party. Every one of those people, Rick Perry, Kay Bailey Hutchison, Phil Graham, John Cornyn, they were my clients. And I did not build a Republican Party that said, if you're black or brown or Asian, you don't belong.
15: Mm-hmm. Who's sitting across from Tavis this week? Leaders, legends, game changers. The people shaping the country and the culture. They come to Tavis Smiley because this is where the real conversations happen. No spin, no fluff. Just straight talk and straight answers. Tavis Smiley. Because the Kingian question, where do we go from here, starts right here.
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20: Latrista Webb. We're talking to young people about getting civically engaged, right? And young people being impacted by the justice system at sometimes too young of an age. If you talk to people who are inside, people who are incarcerated, they don't need a lot of civic education. They get it. They're trying to figure out how they can vote even from inside. How do we try to close that gap or connect those dots between folks who have unfortunately had some tough experiences being incarcerated and they got some knowledge. How do we close the gap with the young people who maybe just don't understand how these things line up and connect for their own experiences?
19: 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So I appreciate the listeners who came out. So I just want to say thank you to that.
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5: Ooh, my time is tight. I see your comments everywhere on YouTube and elsewhere. I see your comments. Tavis, Nakima makes so much sense. I wish this common sense and awareness was not a rarity today. I see your comments. Tavis, taking a side with a sellout means being a sellout too. The sad thing is that those taking sides with Jay-Z are the ones he, in fact, sold out. And then Miles asked me if I'd seen something about the Epstein files regarding Jay-Z. I had not. Miles, what are you talking about?
27: Talking about in the Epstein files, justice.gov/Epstein/files on Monday, February 3rd, 2014, Jess Staley, the CEO of Barclays, was in an email with Jeffrey Epstein saying, you know, you want to know why we are not Sao Paulo? Watch the TV ads on the Super Bowl. It's all about hip blacks and hip cars with white women. The group that should be in the streets have been bought off by Jay-Z.
5: The group what? Say that one more game.
27: The group that should be in the streets has been bought off by Jay-Z.
5: Ouch. Nakima, last word, 60 seconds, it's all yours.
6: Listen, that ain't nothing but the truth. As sad as it is, we have to be vigilant and pay attention and not be hoodwinked and bamboozled. I don't care who they send. We need to stand ten toes down for what we believe in as a people and understand that we cannot be bought, our dignity cannot be bought, and our ancestors' labor was not in vain. We have the power of the purse, and we need to continue to use it. We have the power at the ballot box. We need to continue to use that as well.
5: Nakima Levy Armstrong, Minneapolis, a civil rights attorney, founder of the Racial Justice Network, standing 10 toes down, as she always does. Nakima, appreciate you. Love you. Thanks for your insights. We'll talk to you soon.
6: Thank you, Tavis. Love you, too.
5: When we come forward, let's give Cornel West some of this. You're listening to Tavis Smiley.

know so many of you tune in on Monday and Thursday, top of the second hour, just to hear what the walk-on song is going to be before we get into the rich discourse and dialogue with Dr. Cornel West. But he has a way of bringing us tracks that some of you have never heard and some of us haven't heard in a long time. I was saying the other day to some folk...